0: counts charged in the information.
1: Judge Tony Graf Robinson turned himself in a day after the shooting at Utah Valley University. He has not yet entered a plea. The jury in the Lindsey Clancy trial will resume deliberations tomorrow after not reaching a verdict for a fourth day. The Massachusetts mom has admitted to killing her three young children in 2023, but claims postpartum psychosis drove her actions, while prosecutors say she knew what she was doing. The U.S. military has completed a new round of strikes against Iran, these near the Strait of Hormuz.
2: President Trump says the strikes are in response to Iran attempting to drop mines in the Strait of Hormuz and launching eight missiles at a U.S. base in Jordan. In a social media post, the president says if Iran retaliates for the very justified attack, they will be hit again at a much harder and higher level. He also warns the biggest attack of them all is waiting in the wings, and when it's over, there will be very little left of the Islamic Republic of Iran. The trading of strikes this week ended a weeks-long lull in military operations. The Trump administration has focused on new economic pressure against Iran.
1: Fox's Jared Halpern at the White House. After the U.S. attacks began, Iran launched ballistic missiles at Jordan, claiming to have targeted a U.S. base. Jordan's military says it shot down 10 of those missiles, with three landing in unpopulated areas. Tropical storm Edward has made landfall along the Texas-Louisiana border after picking up a late burst of strength in the Gulf, the storm bringing ashore heavy rains and sending off flood warnings along the coast. 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
1: More information about the woman killed by a stranger who was carrying two knives in New York's Times Square yesterday afternoon.
4: The woman stabbed to death during the Monday incident was 32-year-old Erin Piacenti. She was wounded in the abdomen, according to police, by Pamela Cisneros, who was carrying a pair of knives when she attacked Piacenti, a recently married Bank of America vice president who died at a hospital. Bank of America, in a statement, called Piacenti a valued teammate who will be greatly missed. A 68-year-old man was also stabbed by Cisneros before she was tracked down by police, tasered, and then fatally shot. The wounded man is reportedly listed as stable. Police say Cisneros had a documented mental health history. Gernal Scott, Fox News.
1: A federal judge has paused a lawsuit by the states of Florida and Texas to severely limit access to the abortion pill mifepristone nationwide while the FDA completes a review of the drug's safety. There were fewer job openings than expected in midsummer.
5: Job openings rose slightly to 7.27 million on the last business day of July. The number was fewer than expected. Hires and total separations from jobs both were little changed at 5.1 million. The Bureau of Labor Statistics says job openings increased for durable goods manufacturing, that's for making expensive things designed to last for years, though hires decreased in professional and business services. The number of job openings for June was revised down to 7.18 million.
1: Fox's Jenny Casola. The House has voted to censure North Carolina Republican Congressman Chuck Edwards after House Ethics Committee investigation found he engaged in persistent, unprofessional, and inappropriate conduct toward two young female staffers in his office. A censure registers the House deep disapproval of a lawmaker's conduct. I'm Lisa Lacera. This is Fox News.
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11: Wait, what happened?
10: Okay. All good. Give me a second. You know, I get tired of telling people, and so I shouldn't, when something's not working. The printer's not working, so I'm bouncing between stuff. To get our man Josh in here to help me out. It's supposed to be working. But I seem to get a lemon all the time. You know, printers are so inexpensive now, aren't they, Mr. Producer? You can get it. What's that? They work when they want to. It's the weirdest damn thing. But, you know, you can get a printer for $59.95 or stuff like that. I try to get a decent printer, not the best because I really don't need it. But maybe I do. Maybe that's something I need to do. I don't know. Because it happens, you know, way too often as far as I'm concerned. Brandon Gill is a representative from Texas. He's a young guy. He's like 32 in his first term, maybe his second, but hasn't been there very long. And you can tell by his motivation, by the way, he really is a hard charger and a good guy. No, I don't know him, but he's at a hearing on confronting birth tourism in the U.S. today. And, of course, the Supreme Court, by a 6-3 vote, I guess you could argue 5-4, but it was a 6-3 vote, really took just horrendous steps to undermine our nation for the rest of time, as long as we're a nation. There is literally nothing that supports birthright citizenship. They made it out of whole cloth. Nobody has spent more time on that than I with you, and so we won't relitigate that, at least not right now. But it has consequences, and this birth tourism is part of it. And these regimes, China, Russia, others, are making maximum use of this. They're creating, in effect, spies. Or they're creating people like this guy Puker. But from a Turkish perspective, that is a Turkish government perspective, because his parents came here, his mother gave birth to him here in the United States. They brought him right back to Turkey where he was indoctrinated, and he came back to the United States, which he was free to do because he's a citizen. There's no way to deport him. And so China's doing this times hundreds of thousands. Russia's doing it too. Cut four, go.
12: American citizenship is the glue which binds our republic together. Being a citizen of the United States of America represents full legal membership in the great American experiment. But the concept of birthright citizenship is being exploited by foreign nationals, including those from adversarial nations like the People's Republic of China and Russia. Decades ago, even Democrat leaders such as Harry Reid believed that the children of illegal aliens and temporary visitors should not be granted automatic citizenship. Since then, the view of the Democrat Party has radically changed. Now, through misguided policies and exploitation of our immigration laws, through fraud and other criminal activity, our country has become a hub of birth tourism. Thousands of foreigners traveled all parts of the country, to the Commonwealth of the Northern Mariana Islands, to El Paso, to Miami, for the sole purpose of giving birth in the United States to obtain U.S. citizenship for their child. There are few reliable statistics available on the annual numbers of birth tourists, but the little we do know is incredibly alarming. The Center for Immigration Studies estimated in 2020 that the annual number of birth tourists could be as high as 20,000 to 26,000 a year.
10: Cut five, go.
12: The abuse of our laws and our Constitution does not benefit the American people. There are serious risks and consequences to birth tourism. Between 750,000 to 1.5 million Chinese nationals living outside the U.S. may have acquired American citizenship simply by being born here. These are children who may have no connection or allegiance to the United States of America and who have been raised under the control of the Chinese Communist Party. When they grow up, like any other citizen, they'll be eligible for government service, election to public office, voting in American elections, social service benefits, and the ability to extend immigration benefits and a path to citizenship to their parents, spouses, and other family members. Birth tourism has created a for-profit industry that abuses our nation's immigration laws. The birth tourism industry consists of a complex underground network of fraud involving visa manipulation, maternity hotels, and sometimes unpaid medical bills, which place burdens on American taxpayers. Thankfully, Republicans and the Trump administration are working to expose and address the birth tourism problem through proposed legislation and executive action.
10: Mm-hmm. I want you to hear from Marcus Coleman, the father of a little girl who was disabled in an accident from a truck driver, who was an illegal immigrant, couldn't read English, by the way, as we talk about birth tourism and so forth in the U.S. today, because it has consequences. Cut eight, go.
13: I reject your guys' sympathy, to be honest with you. There's no way you guys are sorry. Not one of you guys have ever
10: called. He's talking to the Democrats. He's looking right at them. Go ahead.
13: Have ever reached out to me. Not one of you guys have ever sat there and seen me in the hallways and said, hey, sorry about your daughter. You guys do it right here while you guys are grandstanding on top of your soapbox. This is when you guys care. Right here inside this room is the only time you guys care. I've never received anything from anybody over here at all regarding my daughter or my family or anything. Hey, Mr. Coleman, your guys' Delilah law, I want to help you revise this so that we were interested inside of it. Nothing. You guys have no pathway to anything. You guys want to sit there and talk about the pathway to citizenship. There is a pathway. It's not jump the fence and apply. That's not the way it goes. There's a process to get it done. You don't just do that. I can't just go over there and go sit down inside one of those seats and become a Democrat. Oh, you know what? I probably could. I honestly probably could. So I'm not even going to say that. But I can't go inside a hospital and become a doctor just because I want to. And go put on a coat and come to work. It's getting ridiculous the way things are going now. It honestly is. It makes no sense at all. Sanctuary cities allow so much to be done that it's almost like the parents not there to take care of the household. And everybody's running around and doing what they want to do. And it sucks. It honestly does. You guys sit there and you guys talk about ICE invading cities and doing this and doing that. I agree with Mr. Jordan. That if you guys, if the state sat there and told them, come pick up the person, it would take one or two people to go do it. Instead, they got to send an army out there because now they have to look for them. And then since it's a sanctuary state, you got people sitting there abusing the ICE officers that are out there. I have a whole statement right here that I was going to read to you guys, but just listening to you guys, none of this is relevant anymore because you guys just changed so much. It makes no sense at all. My daughter doesn't deserve this. She didn't ask for any of this. The people that jumped the fence did, though. They knew exactly what they were doing. They still chose to move forward in that direction. And every day something's happening to somebody. And it is your guys' fault. I hold each and every one of you responsible for it. And I always will.
10: There's a truck accident with the illegal alien driver. His daughter was horribly disabled. You could hear her slightly in the background there.
14: Terrible. We'll be right back.
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0: Well, it's a pleasure to have on the program for the first time Stacey Garrity, who's running for governor of Pennsylvania against Josh Shapiro. How are you, Ms. Garrity?
1: Hi, Mark. I'm fantastic. Thanks for having me.
0: It's my pleasure. So tell the whole country who you are. Give us a little bit of a background.
1: Absolutely. So I am currently the Pennsylvania State Treasurer, which means I'm the fiscal watchdog for over $180 billion. But this is my first time in public office. So not my first time in public service. So I spent 30 years in the Army Reserve, three deployments, all to the Middle East. So Operation Desert Storm, Operation Iraqi Freedom, Operation Enduring Freedom. Hit my mandatory retirement date in 2016, or I would have never run for office because serving was and is the honor of my lifetime. And then at the same time, spent three decades in manufacturing, working my way up to become one of two female vice presidents, working at the largest tungsten smelter in the Western world. Yes.
0: That's quite a background, and it should be very alluring to people in Pennsylvania looking for a governor that has some experiences that are relevant to them and relevant to Pennsylvania. I know who Josh Shapiro is. I know he comes out of Abington Township because I came out of Montgomery County Township. And

0: how he kind of worked his way up in a very fortuitous way. Let's put it that way. Now, he's running for governor. They seem to think that he's a shoo-in, but he's not a shoo-in, is he? He's got a lot of weaknesses, doesn't he?
1: Oh, he does. I mean, he's absolutely more interested in Pennsylvania Avenue than helping Pennsylvania families. And how interesting. I didn't know you were from Monco.
0: Yep. Elkins Park, Cheltenham Township.
1: Yes, yes. I've been to Monco many, many, many times. But yes, he does have a lot of weaknesses. I mean, he's really never had a serious opponent. He hasn't had a negative ad run against him in over a decade. And because of that, people don't know what he really stands for. They think he's a moderate. He's anything but. He believes in things like biological boys competing against our girls in sports. He believes he sued. One of his lawsuits against the Trump administration is for gender-affirming care, although I think we should call it gender-denying care, for little kids that are so young they don't even know what they want to eat, using our taxpayer dollars. And that's just one of, I think he's over 26 lawsuits at the moment. I mean, he seems to sue the administration every day, so it's hard to keep up. And then, of course, huge affordability issues in our great Commonwealth. And in fact, in the U.S. News and World Report rankings that came out two or three weeks ago, we rank 47th out of 50 economically.
0: Really?
1: I mean, yeah, we do. We were 38th, which made my head explode. And it dropped to 47th, which to me was shocking. And, our infrastructure is a C-. Gosh, education, we're 35th in results, but top 10 in spending. And then, of course, I always like to talk about this one because I am the state treasurer, that we spend $5 billion more a year than what we bring in.
0: Unbelievable. So, you know what's upsetting? Pennsylvania, in the past, has been a strong economic state because you've got a diversity of industries there and services there, diverse population, you know, the southeastern part versus the Pittsburgh part and so forth and so on. You have to really try through your policies to drag the Commonwealth of Pennsylvania down to number 47th. Now, are you going to have enough money, enough support to really be able to expose this guy? Because it's very, very important. Are you getting the kind of support that you deserve and need?
1: No, we need a lot more support, to be honest. And the issue is that people are afraid in Pennsylvania to support the campaign because he's, you know, quite vindictive. And so I'm running into a lot of that. But you know what? We have every intention of getting enough money to get the message out that it doesn't have to be this way. I mean, talk about affordability. Inflation in Pennsylvania and runs 25% higher than the national average. And we are the fifth highest tax burden in the nation. What that means, if you compare us to Florida, so a family making $70,000 pays $2,000 to $5,000 more every year in taxes than that same family making $70,000 in Florida. And Pennsylvanians can't afford it.
0: Boy, that's a huge change over 20 years ago or so. That's crazy. So he's a big lip.
1: Yes, he is a big lib. I mean, you hit the nail on the head when you said bad policy. And because we have bad policy, I mean, we haven't had any major new power generation projects since we've had a Republican governor. So that's, you know, 12 years. And so our natural gas industry faces increased regulatory pressure. So he pretends that he's an all of the above energy governor, but then quietly subverts natural gas, which is crazy because Pennsylvania is the Saudi Arabia of natural gas.
0: Mm-hmm. People don't know that the minerals and the resources in Pennsylvania are incredible, and natural gas. Yeah. Aren't you like the fourth state? I could be wrong in terms of oil production, maybe.
1: So that's natural gas. We're second.
0: Okay.
1: Yes, we're second. But we could be doing, like I said, so much more. And what that would do, it would create 200,000, and these are good paying jobs, and generate $5 to $6 billion in revenue. And these are conservative numbers, Mark. And that's exactly what we need to turn the state around. And you're right, it's embarrassing because we are the state that built America. And now we're trailing in every economic indicator.
0: It's very sad. It takes one liberal Democrat governor to really destroy a state. This guy, he wants 8 years. He was attorney general. He didn't do anything. He was the chairman of the, I think, the Montgomery County Board of Commissioners. He didn't do anything. I think he was a state rep for about 14 seconds. He didn't do anything. He just keeps climbing the ladder and climbing the ladder. How can we help you? In other words, you do need the resources. This guy gets all kinds of backing. He's convinced a lot of people that he's a moderate, and he's not a moderate. He's an extremist, and he's done a lousy job. So what can we do? How can you raise the resources and make sure that you have a fighting chance? I believe you do have a fighting chance, but how can we help you?
1: So if your listeners would go to Garrity4PA.com and, volunteer or contribute, do whatever they can, because, it's great to share with your listeners why this race for Pennsylvania governor impacts every single one of them, no matter where they live. Because I want you to think about this. We have four vulnerable U.S. House members, four very vulnerable. And what Josh Shapiro said is that he is laser focused on flipping those four congressional seats and taking the trifecta in the state. Because like you said, that is the only way that he gains any traction for the White House. And that's what he's going for. And you can tell because his eye is absolutely off the ball.
0: And the media, I guess most of the media are very hostile to you. The Philadelphia Inquirer's left wing, as it used to be. I don't know.
1: Oh yeah, they are. They're even worse. They will not cover anything negative about him, which is crazy. You were probably tracking. He did a major flip flop on data centers.
0: And oh, so yeah, yeah, I saw that.
1: Yeah. Yes. So he took five. It's actually probably more like $10 million now, but it's just about $6 million from out of state data center developers. And then use that same money to turn around and launch TV ads, about $2 million, excuse me, a week against me, basically saying that data centers are greedy, they're running roughshod over communities, and that I am their biggest cheerleader. So he's trying to rewrite his history.
0: And, if you don't have the money and you have a corrupt media that's in the tank for this guy, and they certainly are, it's the media I remember. It's even worse, as you say. The people aren't getting the facts. Okay, remind everybody, if they want to help you, where do they go? And I'd like to hold you over the break. Where do they go to help you?
1: Sure. Garrity4PA.com.
0: It's very simple, folks. 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If Josh Shapiro is not stopped now, he will seek the presidency. So now's the time to stop him. And he ought to be defeated. He's horrible. We'll be right back.
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7: This is a Fox News alert. I'm Tom Graham. A Utah judge says there is enough evidence against Charlie Kirk's accused killer to move forward with the murder trial.
8: Before the court is state's motion to bind defendant Tyler James Robinson over in trial in district court in all seven counts charged in the information. The charges include count one, aggravated murder, a capital offense.
7: Judge Tony Graff went through the evidence against Tyler Robinson at length today. Relentless rains will continue falling overnight for millions in Texas and Louisiana. Tropical Storm Edward making landfall this afternoon.
9: This is a tropical storm that has little beef behind it. The rain and the wind certainly has been very intense here in Port Arthur.
7: Fox Weather's Britta Merwin in Port Arthur. 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
1: All right. We're here with the treasurer of Pennsylvania. And what are they? Do they just call you the treasurer of Pennsylvania? What's the phrase they use? I guess that is the phrase, right?
2: They call me treasurer. They call me Madam Treasurer. Some people call me colonel because that's what I was in the military. So
1: 30 years, you said, right? You served in the military?
2: Yes, 30 years. Hit my mandatory retirement date or I'd still be there.
1: And how do you compare service in the military to running a campaign against Josh Shapiro?
2: Well, at least I knew who the enemy was in the service.
1: Yeah, exactly.
2: But I remind everybody, you know, I've been shot at, so we're okay. We're all good.
1: I'm talking to Stacey Garrity. She's running for governor of Pennsylvania against Josh Shapiro. She sounds delightful. She also sounds like she could actually help the state. Now, Josh Shapiro's dragging it into the toilet. I'll bet he blames Trump a lot, doesn't he, for his own malpractice?
2: Mark, it's so interesting. He blames Donald Trump for everything. Mm-hmm. And I'd say every other day he sues the administration. And it's just unbelievable. There's absolutely no level of cooperation. And again, who pays for these lawsuits? Pennsylvania taxpayers.
1: It's all politics, because any nitwit can bring a lawsuit. You could write it on toilet paper and file a lawsuit. And he seems to think, I think, that this shows he's a tough guy. He always talks about it, too, nationally. He's a, and I'm the one bringing lawsuits. Yeah, big deal. He's a slip-and-fall lawyer. Who cares? Let me ask you this, Stacey Garrity. COVID-era health mandates. How did that work in Pennsylvania, and what's the consequences of that?
2: Oh, so, of course, Josh Shapiro at the time was attorney general, and so he was in lockstep with Joe Biden and Governor Wolf, and he enforced, the COVID lockdowns. Our businesses were locked down, our schools were shut down, our kiddos are still suffering. I mean, it was ridiculous. And now, so what happened was Pennsylvania passed a constitutional amendment to make sure that a governor could never do that again. So they
1: limited
2: their
1: powers. All right,
2: slow down there.
1: A constitutional amendment in Pennsylvania is not easy to pass, is it?
2: No, it's not. But that is how that's just how outraged people were about the government overreach. And I mean, my goodness, my aunt died in a nursing home and nobody was allowed to even go visit her. I mean, it is sad. It was very sad. Yeah, it was shameful. And so a constitutional amendment was passed, which means it has to be voted on twice. And so that limits the governor's powers. And so if there is an emergency again, he only has powers for 3 weeks. And so in order to get around that, Josh Shapiro recently proposed public health mandates. And honestly, I'm not even kidding you, it would make the draconian COVID-era restrictions blush. So I'll just give you a couple examples. So it would allow his Department of Health henchmen to conduct searches of private property without warrants. You can't make this up. Access patients' confidential medical records, and this is one is the most egregious to me. It requires schools to give officials one-on-one private access to students, so no parental notification, no parental permission. And I think that's just totally unacceptable.
1: Why is he still locked into that stuff?
2: You know, he wants to go back to the past. I mean, like I said, he wasn't locked up with Joe Biden. There wasn't anything that he disagreed with, Joe Biden on. And so I think, he, like a lot of these Democrats, long for those days of the past. And I'll tell you what, if he tries to get that through, so right now it's in the comment period. Mm-hmm. And I've called on him to immediately withdraw that regulatory overreach scheme and work with the legislature to protect individual rights and public health. And I'm telling you, Pennsylvania, like I said, Pennsylvania voters rejected that public health overreach before during COVID, and they'll do it again. Absolutely.
1: Yeah, but they need the information, and that's the battle you're fighting, I know. You're trying to get the facts out about this guy, and You're proud, and yep. TV time's very expensive there, Philadelphia and Pittsburgh and so forth, and you think you'll be able to do some of that?
2: Well, right now we're doing pretty well on radio. We were able to get one commercial out before the primary, so we did mm-hmm. that, and we have some TV airing right now, actually in Montgomery County, so in the southeast, and then some targeted areas, and that's all around just basically what he did with data centers, because that's a real hot button issue. And right now he's trying to, like I said, rewrite history and, you know, try to convince people that somehow it's my fault that he put data centers in Pennsylvania without providing any guidelines. You know, he didn't require them to bring their own power or bring their own water. And the biggest issue, because we all know this is a race against China for AI, but the biggest issue is when you're a leader, you have to get all the stakeholders around the table and ask them what they need to be successful, to make sure that ratepayers are protected, that communities are protected, but he didn't do any of that. And so now there's so much misinformation out there. And so I've held three teletown halls and five listening sessions. So, you know, I'm doing my best. And
1: will he debate you?
2: So we offered seven debates. We've agreed to two. He has not agreed to any.
1: Mm-hmm.
2: I'm hoping that he will debate. I would love to debate him.
1: Mm-hmm.
2: But,
1: no, he's
2: but
1: not
2: we'll
1: gonna,
2: see.
1: He's not going to debate.
2: I'm a little skeptical. Probably
1: no,
2: not.
1: And are the media pushing for it, or they're sitting on their hands?
2: Oh, they're pushing.
1: Yeah.
2: Not as strong as they should.
1: Mm-hmm.
2: But again, he has, you know, folks convinced that, you know, that he's kind of invincible, which he's not. I mean, because I want you to, you know, think about this. Think about Pennsylvania's role in the history of our country. You know, we are the state that sparked the revolution. We powered the Industrial Revolution, built America. We built the American working class. And there is no reason, not one, that we can't lead again. But leadership matters. Accountability matters. Putting mm-hmm. Pennsylvania families first matters. And he's not doing any of that.
1: Stacey Garrity, does it help you or hurt you if I endorse you? By the way.
2: Oh, I would say it helps me a great deal.
1: You know,
2: especially with the base.
1: I was born in Pennsylvania. Remember that? And born in Philadelphia.
2: I'll never forget Montgomery County.
1: Montgomery County, but born in Philly. And well, okay. I want to strongly endorse you. You sound terrific. I would vote for you. And I wish you very, very well. And again, remind America if they can. They want to help you. Where do they go? Pennsylvanians, you really need to focus in on this. Go right ahead.
2: Yes, Garrity4PA.com. That's Garrity4PA.com.
1: All right. God bless and good luck to you.
2: Thank you, Mark. Great to be on with you.
1: All right. You too. Thank you. She sounds great to me, doesn't she, to you, Rich? Oh, much better than Shapiro. And she's the treasurer, so she knows where all the money's hidden and all the rest of it, and she sees what he's doing, which is disastrous. Let's move to some, well, let me grab a call here. Then we'll go to Pure Talk just because it's been a little while. Esther, Brooklyn, New York, WABC. How are you, Esther?
3: Well, first of all, happy and healthy new year to you
1: me
3: and
1: too.
3: Yours.
1: Soon to be.
3: That's the first thing. Yes, amen. Next thing. I was listening to your monologue about Durbanistan, about that cleric, about talking mm-hmm. about praising Khamenei. It reminds me of Ma'am Danny, because Ma'am Danny has called for demonstrating against Bibi Netanyahu when he's scheduled to come to New York for mm-hmm. the UN General Assembly. And my concern is he's liable to start a pogrom, God forbid.
1: He is. Because he's a whack job. He's a true believer. He's revolutionary. He could. No question about that. But I believe the NYPD know what their business is. They know what their job is. And it's not as henchmen for this communist Islamist barely in the United States, now the mayor of New York City. All right, Esther, and same to you. Happy Rosh Hashanah, which is here in a little while. Not quite yet. But a little while. All right. What did you want, Mr. Producer? I'm sorry. Here we are. The good man, Rich. 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Pure Talk's 5-star customer service team based right here in America will switch you in minutes. 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Again, dial #250, say Mark Levin. That's #250, say Mark Levin. Sadly, one of these days I'm going to tell you it's over, because it will be. Let's go to Jimmy, Brooklyn, New York. The great WABC wants to talk about Letucus James. Go right ahead.
4: Right. Years ago, the head of the American Communist Party said and wrote, the best way to help the cause of communism is through the liberal wing of a Democratic Party. Several years ago, the American Communist Party said, when we're in power, we're still going to have separation of power. We're still going to have the Justice Department trials, everything, but they'll have class content, meaning it's going to be Marxist implementation, working through what we had, the structures, the normal structures we have in our society and government. So Trump represents, first off, he's a rich, powerful, privileged white guy. That's just how the radicals look at it. Plus, he's a symbol of capitalism. So Trump was targeted when they say they got to look at him and then try to find something to go after him. This is a communist revolution going on. I never thought it would get this bad. Now, you did a great job, you know, about American Marxism and stuff, but this is wider. This is global. Mm-hmm. Remember, now, here's another thing. Do you remember years ago the Soviet defector was poisoned in London with polonium-210, the radiation? You know why they killed him? This defector exposed that Ayman al-Zawahiri, a radical Muslim leader, was a Soviet agent.
1: Really?
4: Ayman al-Zawahiri was a mentor and advisor to Osama bin Laden.
1: Mm-hmm.
4: 9/11 was a Soviet radical Islam. That was an operation. Now, 9/11 is also the birthday of Felix Dzerzhinsky, the guy that founded what we know as the KGB. So you have this Soviet-connected radical Islamist. He attacked the symbol of our economic power, the symbol of our military power, and he was going after the White House, symbol of our political power. So, again, we are in a mess, Mark. This is the Soviet hand in the Muslim glove. And I may be getting ulcers, Mark. It's really hard knowing this stuff. Actually, a lot of times I wish I didn't know it.
1: Yeah.
4: But you and a handful of people were getting, you know, parts of the information out. But this is major. 9/11 was a Soviet operation.
1: All right. Thank you, Jimmy. Jimmy from Brooklyn, New York, is always great. And we appreciate hearing from him. We'll be right back.
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0: Perry Mason. Rich, nobody knows what the hell we're talking about. But true, but I love this. Listen to this. Yeah, I'm a boomer. By the way, there is one of these smart-ass podcasters, and I say smart-ass because they're not smart so much from the neck up, talking about homeschooling with a video, I believe it was of his wife. Very lovely. Please don't get me wrong. Beautiful family. This is what it looks like to homeschool. But then he drops this line, something that boomers have never experienced or will never know about or understand. I don't understand this generational attack on parents and grandparents, people who have created the very society that many of these young people live in. Maybe they think they're smarter and better because they have a podcast, or maybe they have a student loan that they can't pay off or something like that. That phrase, respect your elders, didn't start 10 years ago. It's thousands of years old. You know, and Edmund Burke talked about the connection between one generation and the next. So you have a lot of these people with a Marxist ideology. They won't admit it. They don't even realize it. They believe the world began when they were born. They believe that they keep recreating the world because they keep spewing stupid comments. And most of them who talk this way have created nothing. In fact, they use the very platforms and forums and methodologies created by we, the boomers, you know, their parents and grandparents. So when this dummy posted that, I responded. And I said, homeschooling, charter schools, school choice. I ran a legal group called Landmark Legal Foundation, and there were others. We litigated for years at great expense in state after state, in federal courts as well, to make it possible for people to homeschool their children. They were being treated as truants. To make it possible to have school choice in charter schools. He's the beneficiary of what we boomers did. So cut out the BS with the attacks on boomers, young people, and in his case, little boy. All right, tell me again, Rich, what am I doing here? All right. Okay. Here we go. Oh, another fantastic organization. That's our friends at IFCJ. You know, 25 years ago on 9/11, we faced the heartbreak of terrorism at home. 3 years ago, October 7th, the Israelis endured the same heartbreak in the Holy Land. Different decades, different attacks, the same evil. Islamists. 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Now, that's a movement where thousands of congregations display memorial flags to honor the 1,200 lives lost on October 7th. 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And today, hatred and violence still threaten our world, yet Scripture calls on us to stand firm, to comfort the grieving and honor the lost and shine a light in the darkness. 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Not in the Holy Land, not in our country either. 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This show flew through. It flew by. We salute our armed forces, police officers, firefighters, emergency personnel, our truckers, ICE. Thank you, ICE. You, Mr. and Mrs. America. God bless each and every one of you. And I'll see you tomorrow. Have a good evening.
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4: Charges against him. The judge presiding over the case ruling there's enough evidence to bring the case to trial and leaving the death penalty on the table.
5: In Utah, capital punishment is only an option if there are aggravating factors in a murder charge. And in this case, prosecutors argued Robinson put other people's lives at risk when he shot Charlie Kirk. The judge agreed with those arguments and noted how multiple people were standing near Kirk when he was shot. Judge Graff also just finished going through each of the other six charges against Tyler Robinson and giving explanations for each one of why there was enough evidence to support them going through to the trial.
4: Fox's Garrett Tenney in Provo, the Kirk family issuing a statement, reading a part, calling it an important step in our family's pursuit of justice for him. The jury in the Lindsey Clancy trial will resume deliberations tomorrow morning. The Massachusetts woman has admitted to killing her three young children in 2023, but her defense team says she suffered from postpartum psychosis. Prosecutors say she knew what she was doing. U.S. Central Command says it hit targets in Iran and Tehran fired missiles and drones at various sites across the region at U.S. interests. As President Trump warns Iran, this latest round of strikes is only the beginning.
6: President Trump indicating that the USS George Washington, that aircraft carrier that just arrived in theater last week, is loaded to the gills, indicating the U.S. military is prepared to continue this campaign against Iran.
4: Fox's Trey Inks in Tel Aviv. Meanwhile, Treasury Secretary Scott Bessent says the U.S. is keeping up the economic pressure on Iran, which will force it to make a deal. Massachusetts Democrat Senator Ed Markey has fended off a primary challenge from Congressman Seth Moulton. Markey, who's 80, is seeking his third term in office. 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
4: He's accusing Russia of being behind an attempted drone attack last month at a major German airport.
9: The German government saying the attack August 4th targeting Leipzig-Halle Airport, where a drone was found carrying explosives near a Ukrainian cargo aircraft. The German investigators and intelligence agencies have found clear indications of Russian involvement, calling it part of what Germany describes as Moscow's broader campaign of hybrid attacks across Europe, escalating tensions between Berlin and Moscow. The German government saying the investigation and security response is ongoing and warning there will be consequences. Russia has previously denied involvement in the incident, calling the accusations unfounded. Jeff Manasso, Fox News.
4: Russian President Vladimir Putin asking where the proof is and claiming Germany planted evidence. Former Dallas Cowboys quarterback and current CBS sports analyst Tony Romo's pled no contest to a charge of operating while intoxicated in Wisconsin.
10: Milwaukee County court records say the 46-year-old has lost his driving privileges for 6 months and is now being ordered to complete an alcohol assessment program. In a statement on Instagram, Romo apologized for his actions, adding that multiple back surgeries left him with constant pain, which led to him becoming dependent on pain medications and later alcohol. He now says he is working with a team of doctors to address his health. Romo has been placed on indefinite leave from CBS Sports. Tony Genualdo, Fox News.
4: Kroenke Sports and Entertainment says it's reached a deal to buy the Los Angeles Angels for $4 billion. The company, led by Stan Kroenke, says it expects to close the transaction in early 2027. Kroenke's company already owns the Los Angeles Rams, Arsenal of the English Premier League, the Denver Nuggets, the Colorado Avalanche, Major League Soccer's Colorado Rapids, and SoFi Stadium, along with a large Hollywood Park campus around the Inglewood Arena. I'm Lee Silasera. This is News.
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0: is important to realize that the left has done this to themselves. Completely and totally and fully. They have done it to themselves. When we take a look at Michigan, when we take a look at what is happening in this Senate race, when we take a look at how desperate they are to separate themselves from Abdul Al-Sayed, the Democrat candidate, from Hassan Piker, and they can't do it. They have no one to blame but themselves. I love this. I'm a big believer that people have to live through the consequences of their actions. It's one of the reasons that I so many ways, despise the college professor. Not all college professors, but the college professorial type. The person who believes, well, we'll just do this and we'll do that and we'll do the other, but never has to live with the consequences of their actions. They never have to live with the consequences of their actions. Tony Katz, Tony Katz today. Good to be with you. Find everything I do over at TonyKatz.com. Live streaming, YouTube and Rumble, Tony Katz. We're on Facebook, Tony Katz Radio, and on X, which is known as Twitter, Tony Katz. In this situation, they have to live with the consequences of their actions. You picked a candidate who is as bigoted against Jews as he is against America, and he picked a campaigner who's as bigoted as he is against America as he is as Jews. Did I say that right? He's as bigoted against America as he is as Jews, and he's as bigoted against Jews as he is as America. In America, as America. Man, they really picked some winners, didn't they? It's a good reminder that if they had chosen Haley Stevens in Michigan, they might win this thing. It's looking rough. We'll get into that later. Ed Morrissey is going to join me from hotair.com. But rather, it is the idea of having to live with the consequences of your actions. And there is a weird thing going on that no one is discussing and no one is noticing. And I think it's worthy of us mentioning that the press is playing into this. It's not what you're used to hearing. The press is noticing that Hassan Piker is a Jew-hating, America-hating, bigot lowlife. That's my take. He might disagree. Him and his legions of Twitch followers who guaranteed none of whom have ever touched a woman. That's, again, my take. I don't know if that's true. I mean, that's just all allegation, lawyers. Wink, wink. Something that's ever happened to them either. The idea of people having to live with the consequences of their actions is fantastic. It's how you learn. You learn not to touch the hot stove because the hot stove is hot. Consequences matter. And the thing that I am a huge believer in, a massive believer in, is the very idea of personal responsibility. That with that, you learn everything. You are able to become complete as a person, better as a person, certainly better as an American. That it is personal responsibility that separates us from other nations and makes us better. Yes, indeed, greater. Something that Hassan Piker and Abdul Al-Sayed don't believe in, that the American left doesn't believe in, that all those Columbia rich kids don't believe in. They don't believe in it. They don't believe that they should be responsible for their actions. Somebody else has to be at fault for things not working for them or for the things that they do getting them into trouble. Renee Good is not responsible for her own death, but she's the one who went to cause a problem, didn't listen to police, didn't get out of her car, backed up her car, and then drove at a cop. At some level, she's responsible for her own death. This wasn't an accident. This wasn't the police bloodthirsty This was multiple opportunities. I mean, she started with blocking traffic. Multiple opportunities not to be in that place and not to be in that moment, and she didn't take a single opportunity. Not a one. So, with that, let us get into what the press is doing. The press is taking the opportunity to try and save their brethren. I started with the press is noting what is happening. They're noticing what's going on. They are discussing it. They're the ones asking the hard questions. They're the ones asking the very hard questions. They're the ones saying, so why did you campaign with Hassan Piker to begin with? They're the ones asking, why did you bring him? Why did you bring him along? Do you agree with him on this? Do you agree with him on that? Do you agree with him on the other? Let's go over this. Let's discuss why it is that you picked him. Hassan Piker has come out to say, well, they asked me to campaign with him. I didn't offer to campaign with him. And at this moment, I gotta pause, because it's very possible you don't know who Hassan Piker is, and you get into the idea that this has become a story that a lot of America isn't connected to, because they aren't people online and they're not people on social media, and so they don't play in that, right? They don't deal with that. So when they don't know who he is, it's like, okay, I know there's this Senate race going on, but why do I care about this, and why do I care about this guy? You care about the Senate race, and you care about this guy for two very important reasons. First, you would not believe the kind of stuff that is getting discussed with your kids or your grandkids on social media. The kind of things that they're exposed to, the level of bigotry and hate that they are exposed to, not just hate of Jews, but hate of country, which is really hate of Christians. They don't ever say that because the Jews are first, but man, do they hate Christians. We've been saying this now for years. I just want it on the record that as a show, we have been discussing this for years.
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3: Headed out west, and they are set to open up a long road trip. It starts with a three-game series in Los Angeles against the Dodgers. Welcome into St. Louis Cardinals Baseball. The voice of the Cardinals, John Rooney, along with Ricky Horta and Mike Claiborne, will have the call of the game today. My name is Matt Pauley, coming your way from our studios in St. Louis as we are getting you all set for the Cardinals and the Dodgers this evening. The Cardinals making some roster moves in front of today's game. Happy September. That means it is September call-up time, and we are set to get two major league debuts. With all due respect to all parties involved, probably the one that Cardinals fans

0: available as he gets his contract selected. And the team has also brought back outfielder Victor Scott II. Catcher Jimmy Crooks was returned to AAA Memphis. Cardinals are coming off a tough weekend against the Pirates where they lost 2 of 3, but now they'll look to have some success against the Dodgers. And the pitching matchup for today, the Cardinals are going with right-hander Michael McGreevy. He's 5-9 with a 3.86 ERA, 2 career starts against the Dodgers, 1-1 with an ERA at 3. Back on May 2nd in St. Louis, he threw 6 scoreless innings against the Dodgers. It'll be left-hander Eric Lauer making the start for Los Angeles. He's taking the role of Roki Sasaki, who is currently on the injured list for LA. Lauer 8-6, 4.78 ERA since joining the Dodgers in May. He's 3-1 with a 3.78 ERA over 13 appearances and 11 starts. However, his numbers against the Cardinals, not great. 2-4, 6.92 ERA, has 9 career appearances and 8 starts against St. Louis over the course of his career. We'll take a break. When we return, we'll hear from Cardinals manager Oliver Marmol. That's up next. You are locked in to Ameren Total Access in front of the Cardinals and the Dodgers tonight on the Cardinals Radio Network, powered by Graybar.
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7: Well, tomorrow here we are, September 1st. You had a chance to expand your roster.
8: Yeah, we brought up a couple guys. We made a move with Jimmy Crooks and brought up Bernal. And it'll be exciting to see what he's capable of doing at this level. He's preparing well. The reports have been really good. And there's a ton of upside there. So just really excited to see his style of game up here at the big leagues. And then Victor Scott is our position player that we brought up with September 1st call-ups. And Rincon on the pitching side.
7: What do you see in Bernal? We saw him in spring training, obviously, but what has he improved on since spring training ended?
8: Yeah, he was tasked with a couple things. This is a guy that receives well, is continuing to work on his blocking. His biggest tool is definitely the arm. I mean, he can control the running game from back there. He does a really nice job, strong arm, and hits from both sides. But one of the main things that we wanted to make sure he continued to work on is just overall communication and game planning. In game and pregame, and he's done a much better job of that in AAA.
7: All right, you had some people that are injured. How are things coming with their progress?
8: Yeah, they're getting there. So a couple guys, Mason is continuing to make progress. He'll be with us today and do a couple things and make sure that we're continuing to move that thing forward, and hopefully we see him Definitely on this road trip, but hopefully by the

0: end of this series would be great if we make enough progress. And then Pallante came out of his live BP back at Busch feeling really good, and we'll insert him into the rotation after this series.
1: When you look at how you're going to set up your pitching, you're still one guy. You're going to have a bullpen start at some point?
0: Yeah, that's correct. Tomorrow's a bullpen day. We don't have enough starters, so we'll mix and match.
1: All right, let's talk a little bit about this Dodger bunch. We haven't seen them in a while. They still continue to find ways to win. What stands out from what you've seen so far in the reports?
0: They do a lot of things well. They got a bunch of stars that play the game hard in the right way. They got some thump. They got some really, really good pitching. And they can beat you a lot of different ways. So it's this is an exciting one that I've been looking forward to.
1: And this is a ballpark that I think people get a kick out of being part of. You hear Wrigley Field. There's certain ballparks that it seems like people really get up for.
0: No doubt. This is definitely one of them that I enjoy. Place gets loud, and there's just the history here is incredible.
1: Loud. That's that sound system you can hear all the way down to San Diego.
0: No doubt. Even you can hear it, Clay.
1: Loud and clear. All right, let's talk about your lineup for this evening.
0: Yeah, you got Fermin leading off, playing second. Herrera DHing, Walker in right, Burleson at first, Baez in left, Bernal catching, Urias at third, so JC at short, and Church in center field.
1: All right, let's have some fun in L.A.
0: Let's do it.
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3: Hey, Cars fan. 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On Saturday, September 12th, Yadier Molina takes his place in the Cardinals Hall of Fame. 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
8: Cardinals Dodgers tonight coming your way across the Cardinals radio network. Let's go through what's going on across the Cardinals minor league system. AAA Memphis, they're at home this evening as they match up against Durham. Currently in the bottom of the fifth inning, Memphis has a 6-0 lead. And how about Jimmy Crooks? He immediately reports to Memphis and he hits a home run back in the lineup for Crooks, his 14th home run this year at the AAA level. AA Springfield, they are at Corpus Christi. Right now, Springfield leads 3-2. That game is midway through the seventh. Tanner Franklin on the mound today for Springfield. Pretty good. 6 innings, 2 runs, 3 hits, 9 strikeouts, 3 walks today for Franklin. Elsewhere, High A Peoria, they lead Quad Cities 4-3. That game is going to the bottom of the seventh. And earlier today, the Palm Beach Cardinals, they got an 11-0 shutout win of Daytona as Palm Beach. Pretty good win for them today. They're 11 runs on 15 hits. Again, in our game, it's the Cardinals and the Dodgers. Michael McGreevy against Eric Lauer. We'll take a break. When we return, we'll head back to Dodger Stadium to go inside the park. That's next. It's Ameren Total Access on the Cardinals Radio Network, powered by Graybar.
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8: We're inside the ballpark here at Dodger Stadium in Los Angeles, along with the voice of the Cardinals, John Rooney. I'm Mike Claiborne. Ricky Horton is on assignment. He'll be back with us tomorrow. And, John, we start another long road trip here in Los Angeles against the Dodgers, who aren't really playing that well.
13: Well, they're not, but yet they're a team that is expected to win for a third straight time. And that's why we have so much barking going on in the upcoming contract negotiations, this big payroll. But Kyle Tucker just hasn't worked out here for all that money, at least not yet. And Shohei Ohtani's not playing up to his standards right now. And I think you could say the same for a number of these Dodgers. But Max Muncy is having a good year. They're pitching the ball fairly well. They're catching it very well. And they hope they can flip the switch, tune it up, and get ready to go for October.
8: Yeah, October will be here sooner than you think, although this is September 1st. A few new additions to the Cardinals, as we call up two players. Rincon, we saw a little bit in spring training. But Leo Bernal is the player that I think everyone's anxious to see. He's considered to be next when it comes to catching, and we're going to see firsthand tonight.
13: A switch batter, good catch and throw guy. He hasn't quite thrown out as many this year as he did last year at Double-A when he was a minor league Gold Glove winner, but he has all the tools to be a very good catcher. He is a switch batter who has some pop, put together some good numbers, and we'll see how that makes the transition from Triple-A to the big leagues. Some do it better than others, and you think he'll have three home runs in his first three at-bats?
8: Well, you know what? I never saw it before to Chicago. If I see it again, then just pinch me, because I've seen some really peculiar things that have taken place this season. We talk about the home runs, three errors on three consecutive plays. Never seen that before.
13: No.
8: Never seen umpire interference on a catcher trying to throw a runner out where he hits his mask. And there have been a couple other wrinkles that have taken place this course of the season that really has me shaking my head. So if he hits three tonight, I wouldn't be surprised.
13: Well, stay tuned, because we have just under a month to go, under 30 games left to play. And the thing I still like about this Cardinal team, as much as anything, Claves, is when they come to the ballpark, they really believe. They don't care if it's the Dodgers or Toronto. They played in the World Series last year. They don't care who's pitching, if it's Sanchez for Philadelphia or Zach Wheeler, or if it's Cease, or going up against any of the top contenders for a Cy Young. They get in there, and they believe they can hit and they can
8: win.
13: Agree.
8: You know,
13: they have played the good teams very tough this year. It's the other teams that have given them a problem, but they don't fear anybody, and they'll show up tonight and turn in an effort. They're a little short as far as starters are concerned, but that doesn't seem to faze these guys. They just show up and throw the guys they have on the field and see what they can do.
14: Well, a 1-1 career record for McGreevy against the Los Angeles Dodgers, and he shut them down in his start, throwing just under 90 pitches in St. Louis. And the Cardinals won 2 out of 3. The Cardinals have won 3 consecutive series going back to last year over L.A., and that's the longest series winning streak against the Dodgers. That's a current streak.
13: It's going to be interesting to see how they respond. This is a big crowd, and for so many young players, they haven't seen anything until they see this Dodger Stadium bunch get loud, because they make themselves heard. And if you don't hear them, you'll certainly hear the PA system.
14: Now, didn't the Beatles bring that with them out here? No, I heard that story once upon a time. But
13: we've heard it more than once.
14: It's an NBA-like atmosphere, except we don't have the roof over this building like they do in the NBA.
13: No, it's going to be interesting to see how things take out tonight, because they're starting a 9-game homestand. So their fans will be out, the Cardinal fans, they'll show up too. So it'll be a fun night here at the ballpark as the Cardinals and the Dodgers take each other on the first of three. From Chavez Ravine in Los Angeles, for the voice of the Cardinals, John Rooney, I'm Mike Claiborne, and yes, we are inside the ballpark in L.A.
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20: and the Dodgers here at Dodger Stadium. Game one of this three-game series, and we have a chance to visit with Katie Wu of The Athletic, formerly in St. Louis, now out here covering the Dodgers. And first of all, how are you doing?
21: Claes, it's great to see you. I'm doing much better now that I have some friendly faces back in town.
20: Now, you mean to tell me there are no friendly faces here?
21: Maybe. Depends where you look.
20: Okay. Tell me about the Dodgers these days. You know, you look at their record, it's good. But when you talk to people, they say, you know, we can be better.
21: Yeah, well, we talk about the Los Angeles Dodgers, and anytime I bring up a struggle, I'm met with usually groans or eye rolls. And I understand they're a billion-dollar team, they're very good, but they are showing some cracks in the foundation, if you will. This offense, really coming out of the All-Star break, has sputtered. They have scored the least amount of runs in August, and a lot of that comes to lack of slug. Kyle Tucker has really underperformed pretty much all season. Teoscar Hernandez, also not hitting the ball well. You have power hitter. He hasn't homered since the 4th of July. Shohei Ohtani, in his quest to build back up and join the rotation, you've seen his offensive numbers take a dip as well. So really looking for some offensive spurts. They lost their best right-handed hitter in Andy Páez to a fractured hand a couple weeks ago, but they gain Will Smith back today. He has been out on the IL since mid-June with neck spasms, so they're hoping to get some of that jolt back. Dalton Rushing also is coming back, usually their backup catcher. He's going to be a left-handed bet off the bench instead. So hopefully now Dave Roberts has a little bit more options to kind of spark that offense back to life.
20: But they can still pitch a little bit.
21: They can pitch a little bit. Stop me if you heard this before, but they have a rotation of aces. Eric Lauer will start today, and then you're going to kind of see the big guns. And Yamamoto, Skubal, no Snell, so that's good. But it doesn't matter where you go, you can't duck these arms. And this is a Dodgers team where President of Baseball Operations Andrew Friedman came into the season and said, this is the most excited I've been about a starting pitching staff. And that was before they traded for Tarek Skubal. So lots of guys that can throw. Their bullpen also, even without Eben Diaz, pretty nasty. So they're relying a lot on their pitching right now to win these games.
20: So who is the hot guy for them in their bullpen right now?
21: Tanner Scott, who, if you remember last year, was signed for $72 million to be their closer and did not do a good job of closing games. He's really saved them. He leads the team with 20 saves this year, while Edwin Diaz has had a real roller coaster of a season. Missed 3 months coming out of surgery. Back on the IL, his numbers, he has an ERA in double digits. Just really had a hard time figuring out how to pitch. So Tanner Scott's been going to take the bulk of the ninth inning role. You're seeing Jack Dreyer, Alex Vesia, a lot of their left-handed guys getting a lot of leverage. Evan Phillips, someone who's coming back from Tommy John, they feel like they can trust, but they're certainly missing that big firepower in the ninth that they thought they were going to address with Diaz.
20: You haven't really seen the Cardinals in a while, and you know we have a lot of guys that are down now, but what do you hear and what do you see when you do pay attention to the Redbirds?
21: Yeah, I was just joking around with Chip Carey that I don't recognize this team that much anymore, and I think that's a testament to how quickly Chaim Bloom and his regime have been able to turn this around. Look, we knew coming into this season the St. Louis Cardinals team was looking to rebuild, and I think they've expedited that rebuild a little bit in terms of their position players. They wanted to answer questions about who they could see being part of the core of this future. And I think when you're looking at guys like Alec Burleson, Yvonne Herrera, Mason Wynn, J.J. Weatherholt, I know on the IL also, but their position playing core seems very solid. Then you have the breakout year from Jordan Walker, and you're seeing guys kind of figure it out across the board. That's answered a lot more questions about the position group than we've seen in the last 2-3 years combined. So I think the step going forward now is finishing healthy and focusing on the pitching development, because Cardinals, shockingly, short on arms once again this year. Something's
20: like
21: never changed.
20: It's kind of like an annual thing, like the 4th of July. You
21: right.
20: know what's going to happen.
21: Exactly. Especially in September. They do such a good job of protecting their arms, but it just goes to show how hard pitching depth is to acquire. That's going to be the next step for Chaim over the next 2 years, is what can he do with the arms to continue developing pitching.
20: Katie Wu, it's always great to see you, and more importantly, it's always great to read your work with The Athletic. Keep it up.
21: Appreciate it, Claves. Great
20: All
21: to
20: right.
21: see you.
20: Stand by, everybody. We're coming back in just a bit with Cardinal Baseball on the Cardinals Radio Network, powered by Graybar.
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14: We are continuing to get you set for the Cardinals and the Dodgers tonight. It's going to be a fun night for Cardinals fans. It is the Major League debut of Leo Bernal, top switch-hitting catching prospect in the Cardinals organization, top switch-hitting catching prospect, Raynel Rodriguez, another top-level prospect in the organization. The team just has so many catchers. When you think about the young catchers that this organization has, with Jimmy Crooks now here with Leo Bernal, and then Raynel Rodriguez is at Double A, and he's going to be here before you know it as well. And Rodriguez is at the top overall prospect in the Cardinals organization according to MLB Pipeline. But Bernal, he is the number 7 prospect in the organization. Interesting comments were made by Moises Rodriguez, the Cardinals assistant general manager, who scouted Bernal coming out of scouting him internationally, there's a lot of history between the two individuals. As Rodriguez, when you look at his history with the Cardinals organization, he's been very involved with the international scouting. So Moises Rodriguez did talk a little bit about Bernal and him getting this opportunity and him getting his first call up to the big leagues.
6: Yeah, I mean, it's always a special day whenever there's a major league debut, especially for the player who's put in so many years of work into this. There's a sense of pride also in the organization just because of all the people that had their fingerprints on this accomplishment, from the scout that first identified the player to the coaches that helped him develop to the support staff that helped along the way. It's something that everybody involved is very proud of.
14: Yeah, and it's been really a journey for Bernal as he has gone up the ranks in both literally from single A to double A and so on and so forth, but also up the ranks in terms of how he is ranked according to the prospect rankings, but certainly a journey for him through the Cardinals organization.
6: So whenever a player makes their debut, like I said earlier, it's a special day, but even more so for the international players that take such a long road to get here. A lot of that scouting and those evaluations begin when those guys are as young as 13, 14 years old. With Leo, we've known him since he was 15. So to see him get to this point where he's debuting in Dodger Stadium is special. It's a long road. A lot of these players come from, you know, training environments that are not as well resourced as those here in the United States. And it's a long road. It's a lot of work, but it's something that we all take pride in on the international scouting side, is being able to identify kids that are willing to work at it. You got to have the talent, but kids that are wired the way Leo is and be able to see it through. And again, it's the culmination of years of work and the end of a process and the beginning of hopefully what's a long career for him.
8: So what would Rodriguez say in terms of what the Cardinals are getting in this player in Renault?
6: I think with Leo, what you're getting is a switch-hitting catcher who's great on both sides of the ball, a great offensive player, switch hitter, elite arm, has made a lot of strides defensively. To his credit, and our player development staff has really helped him turn the corner with game calling and some of the intricacies and that they go into the position. But Leo just made a lot of strides this year from the left-hand side. He's really refined his swing. He's hitting the ball in the air a little more, less ground balls, hitting for more slug. And a lot of that has translated into his best performance here in the minor leagues. At 22 years old, being in AAA, to be able to perform the way he's performing is a tribute to him and the work he's put into it.
8: It really is quite remarkable, both offensively and what he does behind the plate. He's been a minor league Gold Glove Award winner. And then this year at AAA Memphis, he has put together his best offensive season, his .278 average. That's the best batting average that he has had over his career. An .831 OPS, that's easily the best OPS he's had in his minor league career. 16 home runs, 77 RBIs, really has put up really, really big numbers. And he's somebody that is really easy to root for as well.
6: So Leo, the first day that we saw him, always stood out for his maturity, both mental and physical maturity, which bodes well for the position that he plays. And Leo just always seemed to be a little more advanced than his counterparts at the time that we scouted him. So it doesn't really surprise me that he's made it to this point. To credit to him and, you know, the scouts and the people that identified that very early on and helped us gain an edge in acquiring him.
8: That is Cardinals assistant general manager Moises Rodriguez. You can hear the pride in his voice for Bernal getting here. And so many people do play into the development of guys as they come through the organization. And he mentioned the fact that at times it seems even more special for some of these international players because the road is longer when you're coming out of the international ranks. It's not like domestically where you're getting a guy maybe when he's 18 years old out of high school or 20, 21, 22 years old out of college. It is much younger than that. There's the academies that are open and are a big part of these players' lives before they even get to playing minor league baseball domestically. So it really is a good story with Bernal, and we are certainly looking forward to seeing what he's going to be able to do as he does emerge as a major leaguer. And again, the other player who is got called up today, Hansel Rincon at Memphis. This year, he had a 4.04 ERA. It was a little bit splitty in terms of having more success one side versus the other, but the strikeouts have played 88 strikeouts over 71 and a third innings, and he's got some things that he's able to do that certainly are noticeable, and we'll look forward to seeing Rincon making his major league debut as well. He's been very good against lefties who have just a 174 average and a .292 slug against him. The numbers have not been quite as good against right-handers. Let's take a break. We'll come back. We'll wrap up this edition of Ameren Total Access. We're getting you ready for the Cardinals and the Dodgers tonight on the Cardinals Radio Network, powered by Graybar.
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0: Just a couple minutes left on this edition of Amber and Total Access. We'll be getting you out to Los Angeles for the Cardinals and the Dodgers tonight. Let's take you through what else is happening across Major League Baseball. First off, inside of the division, the Pirates and Giants are playing a wild one in Pittsburgh. This is a 12-12 game, and it is currently in the bottom of the eighth inning. You heard that right. 12-12. Paul Skeens made the start today for the Buccos. Went just 4 2/3 innings, 5 runs on 8 hits, 4 strikeouts, and 3 walks. The Brewers and the Cubs are playing in Chicago. This game is currently in the top of the seventh inning, and the Brewers are holding a 5-4 lead. One final, Reds beat the Padres 4-3. That's actually probably better for the Cardinals just in terms of the wild card race. Other games impacting the wild card race. Marlins, they are winning right now on the other side of Missouri as they lead right now in Kansas City over the Royals by a 6-2 score. Phillies are leading the Diamondbacks 2-0. That game just underway, bottom of the first inning after the Phillies put up a 2-spot in the top of the first. Right now, as it sits, the Cardinals are 4.5 games out of a playoff spot in the National League. In our game tonight, it is the Cardinals and the Dodgers from Los Angeles. Michael McGreevy against Eric Lauer. Klaibs will have much more on that pitching matchup. He'll also pass along the starting lineups, and he'll be alongside the voice of the Cardinals, John Rooney, for Cardinals baseball tonight. I will talk to you after the game. Hopefully, we're talking about a Cardinals win. Cardinals-Dodgers next on the Cardinals Radio Network, powered by Graybar.
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9: From Dodger Stadium in Los Angeles, California, along with our engineer, Ryan Schulte, the voice of the Cardinals is John Rooney. Ricky Horton is on assignment this evening. He'll be back tomorrow. I'm Mike Claiborne, and we welcome you to Cardinal Baseball in California. It's September 1st, and that means the call-ups are here from the minor leagues, as the Cardinals have called up two players. They call up catcher Leo Bernal. He's 22 years old from Panama. In Memphis this season, he hit .278. He had 16 home runs. He drove in 77, and he had an OPS of .831. Hanso Rincon, he's 24 years old. He's a right-hander, and he is from the Dominican Republic. He pitched in Springfield and also Memphis this season, mainly out of the bullpen. The Cardinals also recall Victor Scott II, and they return Jimmy Crooks to Memphis. So as far as Bernal is concerned, he is one of the top prospects for the Cardinals and one of the top prospects in all of baseball. And here's what Oliver Marmol had to say about him.
10: Biggest tool is definitely the arm. I mean, he can control the running game from back there. He does a really nice job, strong arm, and hits from both sides. But one of the main things that we wanted to make sure he continued to work on is just overall communication and game planning in-game and pre-game, and he's done a much better job of that in AAA.
9: It's the Cardinals and the Dodgers in this three-game series, and then the Cardinals will leave here and go to Colorado for three and then San Francisco before they return home for the final homestand of 2026 for the regular season. Let's tell you about our pitching matchups tonight. Michael McGreevy, he's 26 years old. He's 6'4", 200-pounder. He's a right-hander from San Clemente, California, by way of UC Santa Barbara. He was a first-round pick in 2021. So far this season, he's 5-9 with an earned run average of 3.86 in 26 starts. Lifetime, 16-13 with an ERA of 3.90. This will be his third start against the Dodgers. He's 1-1 so far with an earned run average of 3. This is the first time Michael McGreevy will pitch in Dodger Stadium. His last outing, it wasn't one he would be very happy about because he only went 5 innings. He gave up 10 hits, 7 runs along the way, struck out 3, walked 2, did not get the decision. So tonight he will try and atone for how things unfolded for him in his last outing here at Dodger Stadium, and we're going to have another big crowd. As far as the Dodgers are concerned, Eric Lauer, he's 31 years old. He's 6'3", 209-pounder from Elyria, Ohio, by way of Kent State. He was a former first-round pick in 2016 by the San Diego Padres. His record so far this season is 8-6 with an earned run average of 4.78. He's appeared in 21 games. He's started 17 of them. Lifetime, he's 53-45 with an earned run average of 4.22, 169 appearances, 144 starts. He's 2-4 lifetime against the Cardinals, and he's given up 30 runs in 39 and a third innings pitch against the Redbirds in his career. His last outing, well, he only went 2 innings against Atlanta, gave up 2 hits and 1 run along the way, did not figure into the decision. When we come back, we'll tell you about the starting lineups, and they come your way next on the Cardinal Radio Network, powered by Graybar.
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9: Another beautiful night here in Los Angeles as the Cardinals and the Dodgers are getting set to take each other on in the first of three. Let's tell you about our starting lineups tonight, and they are presented by Bet365, where winning is everything. For the Cardinals, Oliver Marmol's lineup starts off with Jose Fermin. He'll be the second baseman. Ivan Herrera, the designated hitter tonight. Jordan Walker will be in right with Alec Burleson in the cleanup spot at first base. Joshua Baez will be in left field. Leo Bernal will be behind the plate making his major league debut. Ramon Urias, he'll be at third base with Thomas Ajayi at short. And Nathan Church, he'll be in center field with Michael McGreevy on the mound. So it's Fermin, Herrera, Walker, Burleson, Baez, Bernal, Urias, Sajasi, and Church for the St. Louis Cardinals. Dave Roberts is the manager for the Los Angeles Dodgers, and he runs out a lineup that starts off with Shohei Ohtani. He'll be the designated hitter. Freddie Freeman, he's in a home run drought. He'll be at first base, followed by Mookie Betts at shortstop. Max Muncy is having a really good season. He'll be at third base with Will Smith returning to the lineup. He'll be behind the plate. Kyle Tucker will be in right field with Tommy Edman in center field. Teoscar Hernandez will be in left field. And Alex Freeland, he'll be the second baseman for the Dodgers. So it'll be Ohtani, Freeman, Betts, Muncy, Smith, Tucker, Edman, Hernandez, Freeland for the Dodgers. The voice of the Cardinals is John Rooney, and he'll have the first pitch, and it comes your way next on the Cardinals Radio Network, powered by Gray Bar.
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9: Well, the Cardinals have taken the field. Or check that. The Dodgers have taken the field here as they take on the Cardinals. As we get set for Cardinal baseball this evening. Crowd a little light so far, but as we all know, the Dodger fans get here just a little later and leave a little earlier than just about everybody else. So we'll have a good crowd, though, in any regard. The weather is perfect for baseball tonight as the Cardinals and the Dodgers take each other on for the first of three. We'll give you the defensive alignment for the Dodgers. Max Muncy will be at third base. Mookie Betts at short. Alex Freeland at second, Freddie Freeman at first base. From left to right in the outfield, Hernandez, Edman, and Kyle Tucker for the Los Angeles Dodgers with Will Smith making his return. He's been on the injured list for quite some time, but he is back, and they're starting to get some other players healthy, and they are ready to make a run for their third world title in as many years. So we'll see how that works because there's a lot of baseball to be played between now and then, and the Cardinals will have something to say about that as well, as they still have aspirations of postseason. They have to get it going, though. The fact that they have some injuries has certainly slowed them down, but it's going to give some other players an opportunity to step up and see exactly what they're going to do. Our home plate umpire tonight is Alex McKay. Alan Porter, he's the crew chief. He's at first base. Jim Wolf is at second. And Roberto Ortiz will be at third base for Major League Baseball. We're just about set. And for the first pitch tonight, it's sponsored by Rawlings, the official baseball of Major League Baseball. And for the first pitch, here is the voice of the Cardinals, John Rooney.
0: Okay, thank you very much, Mike. Ricky's on assignment. He'll join us tomorrow night as the Cardinals and Dodgers play the second game of three. Dodgers are on a long home stand, a nine-gamer starting tonight, while the Cardinals are on a nine-game road trip with three here, three in Denver, and three in San Francisco before coming back home for the Hall of Fame weekend and the 2006 reunion. Stepping in, Fermin, the first pitch, it swung on and fouled out of play, and we're underway in Los Angeles. 73 degrees, very comfortable at 7-Eleven. How convenient here in Los Angeles. And it's 88 hot degrees and humid degrees back home.
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0: Here's a foul ball back. And we can see the mountains in the distance, too.
1: They actually exist.
0: Very often.
1: You're right.
0: Just a beautiful night here in Los Angeles. Few people are going to miss this game. A lot of empty seats in the upper deck. Of course, it is a late arriving crowd. They get here late and leave early. The pitch to Fermin checks his swing, and a breaking ball is in the dirt. That's scooped by Will Smith. Smith has returned from the injured list, and he was out for 73 games with a neck injury. He's catching Eric Lauer. Lauer has played with San Diego, Milwaukee, Toronto, and the Dodgers. The lefty's pitch is swung on, and that's hit high, deep to left field. That might go. It's on the track and caught by Teoscar Hernandez. Fermin hit the ball about as hard as he could hit it and just not hard enough, but he gave it a ride.
1: He gave it a ride. He had Hernandez pinned to the wall in left field. Wind started, was blowing in from left field as well, so that may have had a little bit to do with it, but he did give it a good ride.
0: Oh, he had just a little too much lift as Fermin was making a bid for his seventh home run and caught next to the wall by Teoscar Hernandez. Here's Ivan Herrera, the DH. Six out of his last 23 on the homestand with a double and two RBIs. He was on with three walks, and he's crowded by an inside fastball from Eric Lauer. Lauer worked in relief on Saturday, was not involved in the decision at Atlanta. Two innings with two hits, one earned run on a homer by Sean Murphy, two walks, a strikeout, 51 pitches. Pitch taken high, ball two, 2-0 on Herrera. Now Lauer's back in the rotation because of Roki Sasaki being on the injured list. He has a blister issue on the pitching hand. And Lauer has been hot for them in the win column, 7-1. A pitch taken high for ball three. Three balls, no strikes on Herrera.
1: Lauer has been a very pleasant surprise to the Dodgers. He was kind of a throw-in guy, but he stepped up and gave them some really good outings here recently.
0: It's his ninth game, seventh start, a 7-1 record, 3.78 for the Dodgers, and he deals strike one, with Herrera using the batter's timeout. Our game is brought to you by Budweiser, official beer sponsor of Major League Baseball. Crack open the game with Budweiser. Enjoy unrivaled flavor and refreshment. One long, loud out for the Cardinals. A curveball breaks over for a strike. Herrera was walking up the first baseline, thinking he had ball four on a high pitch.
1: That pitch had some late action to it. Caught just enough of the zone as far as the umpire was concerned.
0: So 3-2 after a 3-0 count. The count goes full. The pitch by Lauer is swung on and fouled back, with Herrera dropping to his right knee with a hefty swing.
1: He didn't get cheated that time. You know, Lauer is a little deceptive. He hides the ball really well in his delivery, and so it's hard for sometimes, especially that right-handed hitter, to pick it up.
0: Well, the Dodgers have won 10 of Lauer's starts since they acquired him in May. Against the Cardinals, 2-4 with a 6.92 ERA, his 10th game and his 9th start. They're playing Herrera to pull on the infield. The pitch is swung on, and that is smoked into left field for a base hit. As it drops and rolls to Teoscar Hernandez, a wide turn by Herrera at first. He goes back to the bag, and the Cardinals have put the ball in play with one on and one out through the game's first two hitters.
1: It's about time for Jordan Walker to get into one. He's sitting on 97 RBIs.
0: It's about time for him to have a really good road trip. Walker has five home runs in 41 games since he won the home run derby at the All-Star game in Philadelphia. Right foot near the back line of the batter's box. Lauer looked to first base. The pitch. up and away for a ball. And what is it about the Cardinals, Klaibs, going up against pitchers who are on a roll and being very competitive, if not putting themselves in a place to win?
1: They have been that way all season long. You name a good pitcher, and I'll show you a Cardinal team has had some reasonable success against them. They have done a really good job against good pitching.
0: Walker swings, pops it up. It's foul on the right side. Freddie Freeman gives it a look as the ball goes into the high price seats behind the Cardinals dugout.

0: to take full effect. Eric Lauer, the former Padre and Brewer, is ready. He pitches. That's hit hard on the ground, foul, and
1: sound like he broke his.
0: It sounded like a cracked bat. But Walker is still in the home plate area, getting back to the batter's box, holding his game bat. I remember Frank Thomas, when I was doing the White Sox games, hit a home run with a broken bat.
2: Really?
0: Went into the bullpen in left field. Batter's timeout taken by Walker with a count of 2-2. Indeed, that bat had one hit left in it.
1: Frank Thomas, one of the great ones.
0: Hall of Famer. From the stretch, the pitch on the way. Oh, moved to first base instead and back in without a tag, Ivan Herrera. Herrera has 8 steals without being caught. I'll be interested to see Will Smith and how he throws. When he's healthy, he's a really good one back there. Terrific catch and throw guy. Herrera leads at first base. And the 2-2 pitch for Jordan Walker in the dirt, a full count. Patience is going to be the key tonight against Lauer. He'll buzz the fastball in on a right-handed batter's hands, but he likes to turn it over and get them reaching, get them guessing. Lauer's 53-45 in his big league career, 170 games, 145 starts, including tonight, with a 4.22 ERA. The pitch on the way, a swing and a miss. That was on a cutter. Walker strikes out, 2 outs.
1: He does have a good one, too.
0: Here's Alec Burleson. Burleson, in his last 39 games, is batting .317 with 31 runs batted in. And he has 16 extra base hits during that stretch.
1: He cooled off just for a minute, and now he's starting to pick it up again.
0: He has 100 RBIs. Check swing and a strike to him. Burleson has hit .220 against left-handed pitching, and that's up some from where it was around the All-Star break. .320 against the right-handers. Overall, .288, 21 home runs, 100 RBIs, 33 doubles to go along with a triple. Lauer's pitch is fouled off the end of the bat, and Burley's in the hole 0-2 with Ivan Herrera at first base. Jose Fermin led off the game with a long fly ball caught at the wall in left field by Teoscar Hernandez. The ball left the bat. I thought Fermin had one. I do believe he thought he hit it well enough,
1: too. I think
0: you're
1: right, yeah. It sounded good. It looked good, but it just kind of died.
0: Here's Burleson. He hits a high fly ball to left field. Lots of room for Teoscar Hernandez. He makes the catch. Herrera is left on. The Cardinals fail to score, and the Dodgers are coming to bat in L.A.
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1: Michael McGreevy is making the strike for the Cardinals. He winds and pitches to Shohei Ohtani, a fastball strike. Ohtani, over his last 10 games, 5 for 40, a double, a triple, and 15 strikeouts. Comes in, batting 280. He takes a pitch low, one ball, one strike. 30 home runs, 80 RBIs. He has 10 stolen bases.
2: Not necessarily an Ohtani-type season, but no. Most teams would take it.
1: Ohtani, the left-handed batter, swings and rolls it to first base. Burleson gets to it, flips to McGreevy, one out. On the Cardinals' jersey and across the nation, Stifel is a leader in wealth management and investment banking, helping individuals and businesses build for the future. Stifel, where success meets success. We talked about Lauer getting batters reaching. When McGreevy's on his game, ditto.
2: Yes. Yeah, he makes you chase. He'll show it to you, but the pitch he gets you out with, you're normally reaching.
1: Freddie Freeman on a five-game hitting streak, 8 out of his last 18. The pitch taken just off the outside corner, and no challenge for Leo Bernal in his Major League debut. Leo's behind the plate. Burleson at first. Fermin at second, Sejasi at shortstop, Urias at third. The pitch, Freeman takes it right down the middle, one ball, one strike. Joshua Baez is playing left field, Nathan Church in center. And Jordan Walker plays way off the right field line over in right center for Freeman. A ball to the right field corner.
2: He'd run a while.
1: Could be three. The 1-1 outside, 2-1 on Freeman.
2: Freeman's dealing with a home run drought. Has not hit a home run since July 4th.
1: That's 193 consecutive plate appearances, his longest career drought. They play him to pull on the infield. A swing and a miss. He was trying to go yard with that swing, 2-2. McGreevy has given up 20 home runs. And we talk about Freeman having his home run drought. The Dodgers have two homers in their last eight games. They've gone four up and four down in those. The pitch, and that is guided just foul back of third on a pitch away from McGreevy. Missed the bag by inches.
2: Late swing, and you're right. He tried to guide that one down the line. What do you think, 6 inches, if that much?
1: If that. Freeman has hit 343 against the Cardinals. Here's a swing, and that ball is driven foul off the screen down the left field line, getting around a little bit late on McGreevy.
2: Yeah. It seems like he's not picking it up out of McGreevy's hand.
1: Freddie Freeman in 87 games against the Cardinals, 343 with a 435 on base percentage, 105 hits, 22 doubles, a triple, 16 homers, and 53 RBIs, and he takes a ball.
2: He has been a wrecking crew against the Cardinals when he was in an Atlanta uniform and now a Dodger uniform. Doesn't make a difference.
1: 3-2 on Freddie Freeman. On deck, Mookie Betts. The windup, the pitch by McGreevy. A swing and a foul. That goes off the screen above the Dodger dugout. Look out over there. Freddie Freeman turned pro out of high school in Orange, California, with Atlanta from 2010 through 22. Then joined the Dodgers in 2023. The pitch, a swing and a miss. He got him.
2: Good pitch by McGreevy. Didn't give in to Freddie.
1: So Mookie Betts is coming to bat.
2: And another guy who's made a living off the Cardinals.
1: Mookie Betts coming up. Joined the Dodgers in 2022. Helped Atlanta win a World Series in 2020. And Freddie Freeman has helped the Dodgers to back-to-back World Series. So has Mookie Betts. Mookie with the one strike pitch coming his way. Uniform pants, blouse just above the knees, and a pitch to him. And that's taken for a ball, 1-1.
2: Mookie not having a Mookie-type season, although the month of August was one of his best, and it was just .261 as an average.
1: Eight-time All-Star. 2018 American League MVP with the Red Sox. a six-time Rawlings Gold Glove winner. It's his 101st game this year as he takes a ball in the dirt. The home plate umpire, Alex McKay, gives Leo Bernal a new ball to throw to Michael McGreevy. So McGreevy is making the 27th start of the season, 1-0 against the Dodgers this year, 1-1 in his career. It's his first career start at Dodger Stadium. The 2-1 pitch. Betts hits it hard on the ground to third, staying down on it. Ramon Urias, who throws him out. Three up, three down for the Dodgers after one no score in L.A.
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1: No score. We're in the second inning. Eric Lauer pitching for the Dodgers tonight. Michael McGreevy for the Cardinals. Left fielder Joshua Baez swings, and he pops it up on the infield. Coming down the line, the third baseman in fair territory. Muncy makes the catch. One pitch, one out for Lauer. And Baez has nine hits and 55 at-bats now as a major league hitter. Leo Bernal is coming to the plate for his major league debut.
6: Leo Bernal.
1: 22 years old from Panama. 485 games in the minors. A .257 hitter. 55 homers. 306 RBIs. 1,742 at-bats. And here is at-bat number one for number 13, Leo Bernal. A switch hitter batting right-handed. Right foot on the back line of the batter's box. A widespread stance and the first pitch taken high. The second baseman, Alex Freeland, is playing up the middle. Very deep shortstop for Mookie Betts. Freeman off the line at first and about 10 feet off the line at third for Muncy. A foul ball back to the screen. It's one ball, one strike on Bernal.
2: Bernal, one of the top prospects in the organization and certainly in Major League Baseball. Switch hitter from Panama. His parents were both catchers. His mother was a softball catcher. His dad was a catcher all his life.
1: The pitch to Leo, a swing, and that's hit off the end of the bat, and that goes foul off the screen down the right field line. Lauer gets ahead of Bernal. One ball and two strikes.
2: Good catch and throw at every level he's been in.
1: A minor league Gold Glove winner. Leo Bernal. The 1-2 pitch. He swings and strikes out, going for a slider that was down. And he went reaching for it with no contact. The second strikeout for Eric Lauer. Well, he has that out of the way.
2: Yeah, exactly. Now he can worry about the home runs.
1: Here is Ramon Urias over his last five. And on the homestand, went 1-for-12. His hit was a home run, a 2-RBI homer. He had a walk, struck out three times, and a stolen base. The pitch, up and in for a ball. Urias is getting a chance to play more third base. Blaze Jordan is out with an ankle injury. Nolan Gorman was called back up. He's a left-handed bat off the bench tonight. Lauer, the lefty, deals, and there's a drive hit well to left field. That might go, and it's out of here. A gunner for Ramon Urias, his fourth homer of the year, and the Cardinals are on the board.
2: Didn't think he hit it that well, but it was a line drive into left center field as the fans throw the ball back on the field. Urias rounds third as he's on his way to home, but he put a charge into it to get the Cardinals on the board.
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1: If you're planning a trip to St. Louis from, say, Jonesboro, Arkansas, or anywhere in Cardinal Nation, remember to visit ExploreSt.Louis.com and make it a great trip. 25th home run given up by Lauer this year. Urias with his fourth. He's playing in his 33rd game. Elbow injuries cut his season really short. Lauer's pitch, a swing, and there's a hard hit ball deep center field off the bat of Sajacy. It's a gunner! Sajacy goes back to back with Urias. The second home run this season for Sajacy, and he had three hits in his last game of the homestand.
2: First pitch swinging, four-seam fastball. Didn't miss any of it. You asked me earlier, you think he has three hits in him for tonight?
1: I said he had at least two, so I'm halfway
2: there.
1: Now Nathan Church. He played for the UC Irvine Anteaters. We have an anteater in the game and a gaucho tonight. But McGreevy out of UC Santa Barbara pitching. A big bender, curveball over for a strike to Church. Trying to break it 0 for 6. Do I hear three home runs in a row?
2: Well, it wouldn't be beyond them.
1: Crowd is buzzing after back-to-back Cardinal homers. There's a ground ball to the second baseman. Freeland to his left throws out Church by a couple of steps. Urias and Sajacy went back-to-back. We go to the bottom of the second. The Cardinals lead the Dodgers 2-0 in L.A.
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1: Dodger cleanup batter Max Muncy takes outside from Michael McGreevy. As Michael is pitching with a 2-0 lead, the Dodgers bat in the bottom of the second. Muncy, 2 for his last 16, went 5 for 22 on their road trip. He takes the ball high, 2-0. 5 for 22, couple of home runs, He walked six times, struck out four times. The Dodgers, on their road trip, lost three in Atlanta, then won two out of three in Detroit. A swing, and there's a long one to left field. But it's going to be caught in further track by Joshua Baez as Muncy hit that one toward the end of the bat.
2: Well, we've seen some balls well hit that have kind of died out there, with the exception of Urias. His home run was a line drive. It didn't have a chance to die.
1: And then Sejacy just teed off.
2: He just stepped all into that one.
1: Nurses Appreciation Night at the ballpark, Monday, September 14th. 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Get all the information at cardinals.com/theme.
2: Big ovation for Will Smith making his return.
1: He was out 73 games with a neck injury, starting behind the plate, hitting fifth in the lineup for the Dodgers. An all-star catcher who takes a pitch a little bit low. He's a three-time National League All-Star, playing in his 53rd game this year. 249, six homers, 23 RBIs. The pitch to him, a swing and a miss, and McGreevy threw a wonderful sweeper there that had a huge break at the end. One ball, one strike. Vermeen at second base, plays up the middle, deep shortstop for Sejacy. The pitch, a swing and a miss. After the sweeper, a four-seamer and a 1-2 count on Will Smith, who's 31 years old out of the University of Louisville.
2: It is fun to watch McGreevy pitch and just watching him grow and learn how to pitch at the big league level. He really has a really solid game plan.
1: The 26-year-old right-hander listens in for the sign from Leo Bernal, who puts down the target. Bernal catching his first big league game. A swing and a fly ball hit to center field. Moving back on this one, Church makes the catch and backpedals one step on the track. Will Smith just kind of one-armed that ball all the way to the track. And the ball is a-flying tonight.
2: It is.
1: Here is Kyle Tucker. Boy, have they been disappointed in him.
2: And John,
1: three-time All-Star.
2: He makes $80 million next year.
1: Batting .228, 11 home runs, 104 hits, 71 runs scored. 57 runs batted in. Left-handed batter. He swings and he hits this one to center field. Right to Nathan Church. 1-2-3 go the Dodgers. Mike Claiborne will tell you about the third, with the Cardinals leading 2-0 in L.A.
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2: Top of the third we go, and Jose Fermin leads things off for the Cardinals. First pitch on the way. He turns on a pitch and lines it down the left field line for a base hit. Jose Fermin looking early in the count. And he gives the Cardinals a leadoff base hit.
1: He wasn't going to get any air under that one.
2: Nope.
1: Where Teoscar Hernandez could catch it like he did against the wall leading off the game.
2: Ivan Herrera makes his way to the plate. Ivan already has one single tonight as the Cardinals lead 2-0. Back-to-back home runs, fourth time of the season they've been able to do that. Urias and Sejasi. Herrera stands in, waits on the first pitch, and it's a breaking ball for a called strike. Nice curveball. In case you're wondering about Fermin, he's stolen 7 bases, is yet to be caught.
1: But not the fastest of Cardinal runners.
2: He's that guy on the back end of a double steal. There he goes. Here's a pitch. It's inside, and it's going to be a throw down to second, and he's going to go in hand first safely.
1: He had such a huge jump on the lefty, Lauer, so the Cardinals had a tell on Lauer, and it paid off.
2: 8 stolen bases now for Jose Fermin.
1: They caught Lauer in a habit, and they took advantage of it.
2: I'll tell you one thing. These Cardinal coaches, coaching staff, they pick up on the most minute issue a pitcher may offer.
1: Well, I don't know how many times I've been in the clubhouse and Pop Warner is going over hours of video.
2: Pitch to Herrera. That's high for a ball. 2 balls, 1 strike to Ivan Herrera, who's the designated hitter this evening. That's Eric Lauer on the mound. He's a lefty. About to throw his 36th pitch of the evening. He checks the runner at second. Comes to the plate. Check swing, foul. Near the Cardinal dugout. 2-0 Cardinals. As Herrera taps the plate. Opens up the stance. Holds the bat letter high. Here's the pitch. There's a bouncing ball to the shortstop. That's going to get by Mookie Betts. And here comes a runner around the score. Fermin plates the Cardinals' 3rd run of the night. An RBI single for Ivan Herrera. He's 2-for-2 on the night. And the Cardinals now lead 3-0.
1: Oh, it's great to add on after getting those 2 two-out home runs in the second. 18, come right out of the gate with 2 singles. A stolen base by Fermin set up the RBI for Herrera, his 56th. And now let's see if Jordan can get in on the action. Here's Jordan Walker. Struck out the first time up. Let's see what he learned.
2: As Lauer now pitching from the stretch again. Herrera can steal the base. Pitch on the way, and Jordan turns on a pitch down the left field line. That's going to get down for a base hit. So the Cardinals will now have runners at first and second. Nobody out.
1: First pitch swinging.
2: They are jumping all over that first pitch. Walker, he swings at the first pitch about 40% of the time anyway, but now it's become contagious where everybody's taking the first hack at it. Let's see what Alec Burleson will do. As Burley stands in.
1: Well, he tomahawked a fly ball to Teoscar Hernandez for the last out of the first inning.
2: His strike zone.
1: I mean, he can get a pitch
2: neck
1: up there
2: high
1: above the letters as well as anybody.
2: He can go the other way with that pitch, too. He holds the bat high over his shoulder. First pitch to him. He swings at the first pitch and loses his helmet. He fouls it off. If you're a Cardinal fan, know that there's nothing like baseball in St. Louis, and there's nothing that beats 60-cent Cypress at On the Run the day after the Cards score 6.
1: Halfway there tonight.
2: So Alec Burleson with a 1-strike count. Runners at first and second. Nobody out. Here's the pitch. There's a pitch that's popped up foul down the left field line, well out of play. The Cardinals scored 2 in the second inning, back-to-back home runs. They played it a run this inning, and they threatened to do more damage as the crowd here is kind of hushed. As Lauer checks the runner at second, here's his pitch. There's a ball hit in the right field. It's not going to be out of the ballpark. Kyle Tucker is under. He makes the one-handed catch. Burley got under that pitch just a little bit. So there's one out, and that'll bring up Joshua Baez.
20: Number 22,
2: and if it was one thing we've seen with Joshua Baez, he has had some reasonable success against left-handed pitching, although brief.
1: Well, Baez got under one, hit a mile-high pop-up that was caught by Muncy leading off the second.
2: Let's see what he can do here. You don't think he's looking early, do you?
1: Of course he is.
2: As Eric Lauer pauses, now pitches. High for a ball. Walker at first, Herrera at second. One out here at Dodger Stadium.
1: Lauer left his changeup a little too high to get Baez to offer.
2: I think he wanted to see if he'd chase it. He didn't. There's another pitch that's high for a ball. So two balls, no strikes to Joshua Baez.
1: Four-seamer clocked at 91 miles an hour from Eric Lauer.
2: You start throwing four-seamers with that kind of velo on it, you're going to get hurt. He's going to have to be a little bit more conscious of the lower part of the zone as Baez sees a good breaking ball for a strike. Two balls and a strike to Joshua Baez. He was out early today, taking some early extra work.
1: He's out every day early, working with John Jay in the outfield, getting work in the cage.
2: As Lauer comes to the plate again, swing and a miss. He had home run thoughts, but came up a little empty. So now it's two balls, two strikes. Scoreboard says two balls. Now they got it squared away. We're good. Joshua Baez stands in. Boy, those some big runs out there on the bases. As he waits, as Lauer checks, comes to the plate, inside for a ball. Him a slider that time. It didn't slide enough. And Baez, good pitch recognition. Didn't take the bait.
1: That was an easy take for him. He saw that one well out of Lauer's hand.
2: Here's Lauer. Is ready to pitch one more time. It's on the way. Swing, and he fouls it straight back. Baez will go down and try and hunt that low pitch in the strike zone. He's not stiff in the batter's box. Very flexible. Covers a lot of the batter's box.
1: 48th pitch coming up. 20 in the first, 11 in the second. This is number 17 in the third for Lauer.
2: And he's not out of it by a long shot. As he checks the runner, comes to the plate. High for a ball, so ball three. Oh, that nicked him.
1: Oh, hit by pitch.
2: Hit by pitch there. So the bases are loaded. And wouldn't this be a great time for Leo Bernal to have his first big league hit and RBI? As he's the next batter. That ball grazed Joshua Baez. And so now the pitching coach, who is Mark Pryor, he makes his way out to talk to his pitcher just to settle him down. And what a good player he was in his day.
1: Fifth hit by pitch this season for Lauer. He's given up a couple of home runs tonight, 26 for the season. Mark Pryor along with Kerry Wood, the dynamic duo for the Cubs back in the day.
2: They were a handful. Mark Pryor had a really good career at USC. Speaking of USC, Randy Flores is here. He's still the all-time leading winning pitcher at that fine program.
1: Coach Dado.
2: So Leo Bernal stands in. Bernal struck out his first time up, making his second big league appearance in the batter's box. He wears a number 13. He inched up a little bit. He's not on the back line of the box. He waits on the first pitch, and it's outside for a ball. Let him throw you a strike, kid. Bases loaded, one out. Top of the third. Cardinals on top, 3-0. As Bernal waits on the next pitch from Lauer, and it's on the way. Swing and a line drive into center field. That's going to get down for a base hit. One run will score. Here comes another. And they're going to hold up the third runner. He's at third, so congratulations, Leo Bernal, with his first major league hit, his first major league RBIs, and the Cardinals are now on top 5-0.
1: They're not done.
2: No. So Bernal, he's taking care of all kind of business tonight. Stayed down on that pitch and lined it in the left center field. Good speed on the base pass as Jordan Walker was able to score from first. And Joshua Baez finds himself at third base now. So runners at first and third, one out. And that brings up Ramon Urias. Urias homered his first time up. He waits on the first pitch from Lauer, and it's inside for a ball. So Leo Bernal has made his presence felt in the big leagues in his first major league game. With a two RBI single, he gives the Cardinals a 5-0 lead. Another pitch to Urias. He swings and taps one foul toward the Dodger dugout.
1: Well, it was like a lightning bolt when Urias made it 1-0 with his line drive home run to the pavilion in left field. And Sejacy hit a towering home run into center field to follow him. And the Cardinals got the line moving with Jose Fermin with a leadoff hit. And they're still batting.
2: Urias with a one ball, one strike count. Pitch on the way outside for a ball.
1: And the count is favoring Urias now with four home runs, eight RBIs.
2: Be careful with Urias. He can mug you with the best of them. Balance stands in the box from the right side. He waits on the next pitch from Lauer. Here it is. High for a ball. So now it's three balls, one strike. Nothing doing in the Dodger bullpen yet, although there is some stretching.
1: 55 pitches. This next one's number 55.
2: As Lauer leans in to get location, pitching from the stretch. Checks the runner at first, comes to the plate. High for a ball, ball four. So the bases are loaded again, and the Boo Birds are starting to come out here at Dodger Stadium.
1: Do they have those in Southern California?
2: I don't know how many of them they have, but I see a few have convened here at the ballpark.
1: So the Cardinals
2: they've taken
1: advantage of a hit-by-pitch, and they've added a walk. Let's see what Sejacy can do after he hit his second home run of the year the first time up.
2: Sejacy waits on the first pitch. It's high for a ball, and Lauer is all over the place right now. Now there is some action going on as the Dodger bullpen is up and moving.
1: Sejacy is four for his last five.
2: Seth Halverson is up warming up. He's a right-hander. Sejacy waits on the next pitch. Check swing. He didn't go around. It's high for a ball. Two balls, no strikes to Thomas Sejacy. Bases are loaded, one out. Cardinals on top, 5-0 on seven hits. Thomas Sejacy just recently called up. Stands in from the right side, waits on the next pitch. It's a strike.
1: Sejacy made Lauer throw a strike.
2: And right
1: the mock applause now from the Dodger fans.
2: Well, they're not very patient around here, are they? So two balls and a strike. Hitters count here for Thomas Sejacy. As Lauer comes to the plate and he swings and fouls it over the Cardinal dugout, well out of play. Two balls, two strikes now to Thomas Sejacy as Lauer has now thrown 59 pitches. One out here in the top of the third.
1: If you're going to get to Lauer, right now is the time. Because he's laboring out there.
2: He is. Wouldn't you like to get into that Dodger bullpen early in the series?
1: Early in this game.
2: You use them up now. And they have pitching. There's no question about that. But you don't want to chase your starter. You don't want your starter getting chased this early as the next pitch is on the way. And so Sejacy golfs this one in the center field. The center fielder is Tommy Edman, but Teoscar Hernandez makes the catch. The runner tags, and he's going to score. That'd be it, Baez, and the Cardinals now increase their lead to 6-0. And, John?
1: I smell the coffee brewing, Claves. The Cardinals have scored six. That means you score 60-cent drinks tomorrow at On the Run.
2: Sacrifice fly, RBI for Sejacy.
20: 27, Nathan Church.
1: The hit-by-pitch turns into a run.
2: So now, with runners at first and second, and that'll bring up Nathan Church. Nathan grounded out to the second baseman his first time up. Church, one of the two left-handed batters in the order this evening for the Cardinals. He waits on the first pitch from Lauer, and he golfs this one down the left field line. It's going to go out of play. Nathan Church, I guess words has it, swing early against Lauer. And the Cardinals have done a lot of damage on first pitch swinging tonight.
1: Nathan Church out of El Toro High School in UC Irvine.
2: Think he left a few tickets here tonight?
1: No doubt.
2: As Lauer, pitching from the stretch, comes to the plate. Just missed outside for a ball.
1: And he is missing.
2: Yeah, he's
1: Long in counts.
2: Tell you, I don't think he really recovered, John, from the back-to-back home runs. They hit him so quickly. Another pitch on the way to Church, and he grounds this one to the second base. It goes off the glove of Freeland, and another run's going to score. And they're going to try and throw the runner out at third, and he is out.
1: But the run counts.
2: The run does count. So the Cardinals score another run. We go to the bottom of the third. Redbirds on top, 7-0.
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2: Cardinals go to the bottom of the third, leading 7-0. The Cardinals had a big top half of the inning. And, John, we were talking about Lauer and how everybody was swinging first pitch. Teams are hitting 412 against him on the first pitch. So the word is out. As Michael McGreevy starts things off with a pitch that's high for a ball to Tommy Edman.
1: I think the Cardinals had the word on him, though, before. A 2-4 career record, 6.92 ERA. And he's on the downside of this one.
2: He might be out there for a while. You don't want to. You might have him.
1: They still have somebody throwing, Clay, but I think he may be finished. They have a right-hander throwing.
2: Halverson was throwing earlier.
1: I think that's who it is.
2: Tommy Edman sees another pitch for a call strike. Tommy's had a few injuries this season that slowed him down. Playing center field tonight. Now time is called. As Edman, who bats from the left side.
1: It's 8 o'clock Pacific time.
2: Thank you very much. On the dot. As the next pitch from McGreevy, there's a line drive. That's going to drop in the left field for a base hit. So Tommy Edman leads things off for the Dodgers.
1: He's 3-4 now against McGreevy.
2: And that'll bring up Teoscar Hernandez.
1: The Dodgers can hit into some double plays.
2: Oh, they lead the league. They lead the world. Hitting in the double play.
1: Teoscar has grounded into 12.
2: So he stands in from the right side. He's had a good run in a Dodger uniform. He waits on the first pitch. Good breaking ball for a called strike. Michael McGreevy on the mound. He's thrown just 28 pitches so far. As Edman gets a lead from first. Tommy has stolen 5 bases and 7 attempts. Next pitch on the way, and Hernandez fouls this one off behind home plate up into the upper deck. Teoscar Hernandez had a good run in Toronto, but he was just with the doctor order for the Dodgers last season, and the one before that signed a big contract to stay here. He can create some damage, but he's only hit 12 home runs this season. He waits on another pitch. That's in the dirt. Good save by Bernal. He'll throw a new baseball out. Maryville University offers market-relevant programs in partnership with local and national corporations so students can gain skills they need to succeed in the workforce of the future. You can learn more at maryville.edu. One ball, two strikes to Teoscar Hernandez.
1: And I don't think the Dodgers will do much running down 7-0.
2: Here's the pitch. Outside for ball. Yeah, they have to get their line moving.
1: In the minor leagues, just a note on Leo Bernal. He threw out close to 30% of runners attempting to steal.
2: And now McGreevy steps off. That's his first disengagement.
1: He'll use his disengagements, whether it be a step off or the throw to first base. He'll use a good number of them.
2: I think it's a good pace for him just to make sure he keeps his breath going. As Hernandez sees a strike, strike three call. See you later. We owe you a station break, and let's give it to you now on the Cardinals Radio Network, powered by Graybar.
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2: Alex Freeland stands in. He bats ninth. He's playing second base. He bats on the left side. First pitch he sees is low for a ball.
1: He was just recalled today from Oklahoma City. Played 38 games there. 259, 5 homers, 26 RBIs. And he's playing in his 73rd game with the Dodgers this season, as rosters have been expanded to 28.
2: Michael McGreevy comes to the plate. That pitch is high for a ball. And the other transaction the Cardinals made today was they recalled Victor Scott to second.
1: Jimmy Crooks will send down.
2: Jimmy Crooks is sent out, and we'll see a little bit of Victor at some point, I'm sure.
1: Ansel Rincon was added to the bullpen.
2: Looking forward to watching him pitch. There's a called strike. We saw a little bit of him in spring training. He started off the season in Springfield and then moved himself to Memphis and was good in relief coming out of the pen. As Edmund gets a lead from first, McGreevy pitching from the stretch. Here's his pitch. Ground ball to Burleson. He ate him up. Can they get the runner at first? They do. Good play. Backing that one up was Jose Fermin. He backed up Burleson. That ball.
1: He made some play just to get to the ball and hit the glove, flipped it with a little something on it to Burleson.
2: Yeah, that ball hit Burleson in the thumb of the heel of the glove. And he just ate him up. But he was able to slow down enough for Fermin to get there. He backed up the play, and as he was able to get it to Burleson for the out, the runner advances to second. But they're two out now, and that's the top of the order, and that means Shohei Ohtani stands in.
1: You don't see very many 3-4-3 plays.
2: No, you don't. As Ohtani stands in from the left side, McGreevy comes to the plate, high and tight for a ball. Shohei just hitting .279 this season.
1: He almost leaned into that.
2: He did.
1: That one wasn't that far off the inside corner. It was high.
2: 30 home runs, 80 runs driven in for the designated hitter. Swing and a miss. He pulled the string on him that time.
1: Threw the curveball.
2: Shohei is like, wait a minute. So one ball, one strike. To one of the baseball's most sensational players, Shohei Ohtani, as McGreevy pumps in a fastball for a strike. Now Ohtani calls time. Well, I tell you something, John. I don't know if there's ever been a player in my lifetime that has had such an impact on a global front as Shohei Ohtani has. And you look at some of the signage here in the ballpark. There's a lot of new money invested in this ball club, and Shohei Ohtani has a lot to do with it as he sees a pitch high for a ball.
1: Let's have Yamamoto, who's going to pitch tomorrow for the Dodgers, and Sasaki on this roster. Big-name players from Japan joining Shohei Ohtani, who made the move from Orange County here to Dodger Stadium, leaving the Angels.
2: There's a pitch in the dirt. Good save by Bernal. left Orange County. I understand they have a new owner in Orange County for that ball club.
1: Stan Kroenke.
2: Yeah. A lot of coin. $4 billion is what the reported sale was. As Ohtani with a full count. McGreevy takes a deep breath, checks the runner at second, comes to the plate. Low for a ball, so he draws a walk. A two-out walk. That'll bring up Freddie Freeman. Freddie Freeman is a dangerous guy with runners in scoring position.
1: Two-out walks are dangerous against this lineup.
2: Yeah, while they haven't been hitting as well as they would hope to, they still are a dangerous group. And Freddie Freeman, who is not homered since the 4th of July, is a guy you really want to be careful with. With runners in scoring position, Freddie Freeman is hitting 300. First pitch he sees is low for a ball. With the runners in scoring position this season, with two out, it's 12 for 40. As he stands in from the left side, with that distinct batting stance, he holds the bat high over his shoulder, waits on the next pitch from McGreevy, and it's on the way, and that one's low as well for a ball. Freddie Freeman had a really good run in Atlanta. Braves and he disagreed on a few things, and the next thing you know, he finds himself out here in Atlanta, I mean in Los Angeles, and he's had a really good run. One of the class guys in the game.
1: Yet Olson has done quite a job
2: really nice
1: in as he went back home to Georgia.
2: Everybody's happy with that deal.
1: Freddie's back in California.
2: Another pitch inside corner for a called strike. Freddie struck out his first time against McGreevy. Edmund is at second. Ohtani's at first. Two out. Cardinals on top, 7-0. As McGreevy comes to the plate, inside for a ball. Three balls and a strike. As Michael McGreevy, his pitch count starting to climb just a little bit. Here's his pitch. Check swing, did he go? Yes, he's out. Two strikes. Full count now. As Freddie tried to hold a swing, but he broke the plane. So now it's a full count. The runners will be going here. As McGreevy comes to the plate, and Freddie fouls this one down the first baseline out of play.
1: Boy,
2: rolls
1: McGreevy
2: into the Cardinal dugout. Yeah, he got in his kitchen really good that time. We'll do it again. Morgan is trying to get this crowd revved up. As Freeman waits on a full count, here's the pitch swing, and he fouls this one past the first base coach. That's Chris Woodward for the Dodgers. We'll do it one more time.
1: McGreevy's last start, a no decision Wednesday against Baltimore, where he worked five innings. He threw 84 pitches. 10 hits, 7 earned runs, 2 home runs, Leody Taveras and Pete Alonso. He hit a batter, walked 2, struck out 3.
2: Not his best work.
1: In the decision.
2: Another pitch to Freeman, and that's high for a ball, and the bases are loaded. That brings up Mookie Betts. So 2 walks in the inning to go along with a single, have the bases loaded now. Leo Bernal is going to go out and talk to his pitcher.
1: I know Mookie could make those 2 walks hurt to load the bases, but sometimes with a hitter like Freeman, a walk is not all that bad in that situation. We'll see how it plays out.
2: Well, when you think about how Mookie's having an offseason, he's hitting just 196 with runners in scoring position with 2 out. You probably do take your chances with him.
1: But it is the Cardinals. He has 8 home runs in his career against the Cardinals.
2: He's had some big hits against the Cardinals in the past. He stands in from the right side, wears the number 50. And when you stand next to him and you just realize how small of a athlete he is, but, man, he packs a punch. First pitch from McGreevy, he swings at him, pops it up. The right fielder is Jordan Walker. He runs in. Fermin is there as well. Walker drops it. And the run's going to score. Here comes the second run that's going to come around to score. And now, all of a sudden, here come the Los Angeles Dodgers. Walker and Fermin were both in pursuit of that ball, and I don't think they heard each other.
1: They did not.
2: And it hit Walker's glove and dropped. For me, he was shaken up just a little bit. But the Dodgers are now on the board. The Cardinals now lead 7-3. Vermeen ran a long way for that ball, but it was really Walker's ball. As Vermeen reached out and hit in the heel of Walker's glove, he couldn't close it as he collided with Vermeen. And now the Dodgers are threatening as Mookie Betts is now at second base with two out, and that brings up Max Muncy. Muncy stands in.
1: That ball was just hit in the right spot for Mookie Betts. He gets a double out of it.
2: So three runs have scored in the inning. Muncy stands in. Here's the pitch. Swing and a miss. He pulled the string on him that time with a nice curveball.
1: Now the Cardinals' inability to make that play cost McGreevy three runs, but McGreevy is also to blame by walking two of those three base runners.
2: Yeah, I mean, you mentioned the two-out walks. They don't do you good. There's a ball in the dirt, but the runner cannot advance. Anyway, we've only seen Bernal for almost three innings now work behind the plate. And I like the way he covers things. So here we go one more time. A one ball, one strike count to Max Muncy. Here's the pitch. There's a pitch that's popped up foul and to go out of play to the left of our broadcast position. Michael McGreevy now at 54 pitches. This has been a little bit of a longer inning than he would hope to have. But he can get out of it with one more pitch. There's a pitch inside for a ball. So two balls, two strikes, two out, runner at second. We've seen this before with some of the Cardinal pitchers. They'll spring a leak and all of a sudden things get out of hand. The pitch count gets up and the next thing you know, he can't get out of the fifth inning. But we're just in the third here in Los Angeles as the Cardinals lead 7-3.
1: Or we've seen the one bad inning do a Cardinal pitcher.
2: It'll do you in. You are so right about that. Next pitch on the way, strike call. And he's down on strikes, and the inning is finally over. Well, the Dodgers scored three. We go to the fourth. Cardinals on top, 7-3.
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2: Well, the Dodgers have gone to their bullpen. Seth Halverson is now on in relief of Eric Lauer. For Halverson, this is his
9: 25th appearance of the season. Check that, 22nd appearance of the season. He's a right-hander out of the University of Tennessee by way of Chicago, Illinois. He was a seventh-round draft choice for the

0: out away. As Herrera already has used his timeout, he taps the plate, he steps in the box, he's ready to go. As Halverson waits, here's his pitch, it's called strike. Halverson can get it up there. He can touch 99 with little difficulty. He also throws a slider. He pitches from the stretch. Here's his next pitch. It's a fastball. It's low. That one's 99 miles per hour. Seth
1: Amazing how
0: Halverson.
1: A lot of those Rocky pitchers get away from playing half their home games in Denver.
0: Have a new life. Another one on the way. There's a breaking ball. It's low. Graybar is your electrical and datacom distributor, helping to power, connect, and maintain your operation.
2: Yep.
0: Graybar does that. Two ball, one strike count to Yvonne Herrera. Halverson on the pitch, and it's low for a ball. Three balls and a strike.
1: Herrera is looking a lot steadier at the plate the last few games.
0: He's
1: not lunging for the ball. Yeah. Not over anxious.
0: As he waits on the next pitch, it's on the way. Swing and he fouls that. Whoa, look out! That one clipped somebody in the Dodger dugout.
1: Well, somebody was trying to get out of the way.
0: Get
1: and
0: out
1: got
0: of the
1: right
0: way.
1: Into the way.
0: Kike Hernandez, he's checking his heart rate right about now. He moved down a little further down in the dugout. I don't think he wants to stay in that spot again. But he's okay. Full count now to Herrera. Here's the pitch. High for a ball, so he draws a walk. So may that walk be something the Cardinals can build on.
1: Well, Herrera adds to a .360 on base percentage with that walk, and he's on for the third time tonight.
0: That brings up Jordan Walker. Walker struck out his first time, singled, and eventually scored in the third inning. John and I kind of feel like this could be a pretty healthy, productive road trip for him. He sees the first pitch high for a ball.
1: He's playing in spacious parks, especially in Denver and in San Francisco.
0: It will be interesting to see what kind of damage he can do in those places, and even here in Dodger Stadium. As Halverson's next pitch, and Walker fouls this one toward the Dodger dugout. Not with the velocity of that last one from Herrera. So now with a one ball, one strike count to the Cardinal right fielder. He's back in the box. Herrera is at first base. Has a short lead. Halverson pitching from the stretch. Comes to the plate. High for a ball. He has no problem getting it up there. He's in that 98-99 range on virtually every pitch so far. As Jordan Walker, who likes fastballs, just needs one to his liking, and here's the pitch. That one sails outside for a ball. Three balls, one strike to Jordan Walker.
1: Maybe a go pitch here now for the Cardinal right fielder.
0: As Walker waits, Halverson comes to the plate. There's a line drive in the center field. That ball has a chance to go, and it is gone. That ball just continued to sail. Johnny couldn't be more than 15, 20 feet off the ground.
1: He nailed it. He barreled the ball. And for Jordan Walker, home run number 28, RBIs 98 and 99. There's an answer to that three-run Dodger third. The Cardinals get two back.
0: So three home runs on the night for the Cardinals. They pick up two more runs. They now lead 9-3. And, oh, by the way, there's just one out with Alec Burleson standing in the batter's box.
1: Basically a right-hander now.
0: You're thinking what I'm thinking. Burley 0-for-2 so far on the evening. He'd like to get in on the fun as he swings and misses at the first pitch.
1: He was geared up for the 98-99 and got a slider at 87.
0: So the Cardinals now find themselves on top 9-3. As Burleson sees a pitch go outside for a ball. One ball, one strike to Alec Burleson.
1: Well, Walker didn't homer on the homestand. Last home run before this one was on the 21st at Philadelphia.
0: You know, we've seen Jordan hit all of his home runs this season, but that one It was almost like Urias's. I mean, yeah, Urias.

0: Rodriguez's home run. There's a ground ball to the first baseman. That's Freddie Freeman. He's pretty automatic there. He steps on the bag for the second out.
1: That's another home run off a different pitcher for Walker.
0: He is an equal opportunity home run distributor. And he's having some sort of season. As Joshua Baez stands in now. Baez kind of got things started with being hit by a pitch. And at that point, the Cardinal bats came to light, and the Redbirds found themselves with a five-run inning. They've come back to tack on two more in this inning to go along with the two they had in the second inning, give you a total of nine if you're keeping score at home, as Baez swings at a changeup. And misses, so he's in the hole, nothing and two. Joshua Baez waits on the next pitch from Halverson. It's on the way. There's a line drive down the left field line. This one has a chance to go. It is off the wall. Foul. It curved foul at the very last second.
1: Oh, I thought he had it.
0: I did too, especially that little short fence out there in left field. But he hooked it just foul. He was on it. So he broke his bat in the process, so he goes back to the bat boy who has another bat ready for him to use. Leo Bernal is on deck. He'd like to hit in this inning. So Baez is ready. Halverson is ready. Here's the pitch. High for a ball. Joshua Baez stands in. He waits as Halverson comes to the plate. He pops this one up on the infield. This is in foul territory. Now Will Smith gives chase and it gets out of play. That ball started off on the first baseline and drifted about three rows behind home plate.
1: Will Smith had a better chance of catching that in the Wild Wild West than he did here.
0: Yep. This is the Wild Wild West, in case you haven't heard. We're in Los Angeles, and it can get a little wild out here. As Baez, with a one-ball, two-strike count, waits on the next pitch, swinging a miss, and down on strikes he goes to end the inning. But the Cardinals come back and score two. We go to the bottom of the fourth. Redbirds on top, 9-3.
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0: Will Smith leads things off. The first pitch he sees, he hits the center field. Don't worry. Nathan Church is under it. He makes the one-handed catch for the first out. And that's how we start off the bottom of the fourth.
1: Well, that's a way to cut down on the pitch count, get an out on one pitch to open the inning.
0: Kyle Tucker makes his way to the plate. Tucker also was a person who flew to Nathan Church. He stands in from the left side. We saw Kyle Tucker in a Houston uniform and a Chicago Cub uniform. I'll tell you, John, to me, I thought his career turned around when he took that foul ball off the leg in Houston. And he was never the same player. Showed flashes of it, but not the guy I think everyone thought he was going to be. As he stands in with a one ball, no strike count for Michael McGreevy, here's McGreevy's next pitch. Check swing, did he go? No, they say the third base umpire, and that is Roberto Ortiz. Kyle Tucker, his first year with the Dodgers. As McGreevy about to throw his 60th pitch, and it's a beauty for a call strike. Nice curveball. McGreevy using the curveball a lot more this evening so far. He's ready to pitch. Tucker's ready to bat. Here's the pitch. It's on the way. There's a ball that's hit in the left field. There's Joshua Baez. He's there. He makes the catch. Two up, two down. We owe you a station break, and let's give it to you now on the Cardinals Radio Network, powered by Graybar.
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0: Tommy Edmonds stands in, and Tommy singled his first time up. Playing center field tonight, the first pitch he sees is a called strike. You can celebrate the legend on Saturday, September 12th, when the Cardinals take on the Chicago White Sox. Fans will take home a Yadier Molina bobblehead card courtesy of Edward Jones. Tickets and details can be found at cardinals.com/promotions. Next pitch to Tommy Edmonds is in there for a strike.
1: When we get back home, playing the White Sox at a three-game series beginning September 11th, the 2006 World Champions 20th Anniversary Celebration.
0: Swing and a miss by Edmonds. He's in the hole, one ball, two strikes. I don't know about you, but I'm really looking forward to that whole weekend.
1: Oh, I am too. I was looking forward to it last year when I went to
0: you had a ball
1: White Sox
0: last
1: 05
0: year.
1: Reunion. That was great to see the guys, but I can't wait to see this crew that made it right on the last weekend into the postseason, got healthy, and took it all the way to the championship.
0: Edmonds sees a pitch high for a ball. Yep, that was...
1: We had a feeling that first game in San Diego that something special could be brewing.
0: And as Edmonds hits one in the left field, Baez goes back. He's under it. He makes the catch. Three up, three down for the Cardinals. Nice going, Michael McGreevy. We go to the fifth inning. The voice of the Cardinals, John Rooney, will have it for you, and he'll also have a 9-3 lead, St. Louis.
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1: The Cardinals come to bat in the fifth inning, facing a new pitcher, Alex Bessie, a left-hander. Seth Halverson went one inning, gave up a hit, a home run to Jordan Walker. That followed a walk to Ivan Herrera, so two runs earned, a walk, a strikeout, the home run. 21 pitches, 12 strikes for Halverson. Vesia is pitching to Leo Bernal, batting right-handed. He swings and misses and drops to the right knee in the process. One strike. Bernal with a strikeout. Then his first major league hit, a line drive to left center field that scored two runs. Scored Herrera and Walker. The pitch. Bernal hits it hard to third. Played on the second bounce by Muncy, who throws out Leo Bernal. And Leo, in his major league debut, is 1-for-3. Bestia gets his first batter, and now Ramon Urias. Step into legendary living at One Cardinal Way, luxury apartments overlooking Busch Stadium. Your 2026 game day experience starts at home, so begin your legacy at onecardinalway.com. Urias with a home run and a walk tonight. Bestia watches the pitch timer go down to one, starts his move, and a foul off the catcher, Will Smith. Bessie letting the pitch timer move all the way down to 1 second. Alex Bessie, at 30 years old, played college ball at Cal State East Bay. The lefty's pitch, tap foul. No balls and two strikes on Ramon Urias. 1-1 with a 3.02 ERA, 61 games for Vesia, with 47 and two-thirds innings, 59 strikeouts. Born in Alpine, California. He was drafted by the Marlins in 2018 in the 17th round, the 507th overall pick. He has been a star out of the bullpen with the Dodgers. A swing and a miss on a pitch high. Oh, no swing, according to Alan Porter, the first base umpire. Urias got a break there. He went way over the plate. Cardinals got a break. Let's see if they can take advantage of it. Urias hit a two-out home run off Eric Lauer. Lauer had gone 7-1 with a 3.78 ERA, 8 games, 6 starts since coming to the Dodgers from Toronto, and in the process of checking his swing, Urias might be hurt. He had some elbow issues that put him on the injured list. He was out much of the season, just recently returning. Adam Olson, the head athletic trainer for the Cardinals, is out attending to Urias right now. Tried to check his swing, and on the appeal, no swing. Ruled by the crew chief Alan Porter. But something gave, and it may have injured the left elbow. He's had injuries to both elbows. Oliver Marmol is out there along with Olson. Urias takes a practice swing, and he tells them he's good to continue with the count 1-2 and one out. Leo Bernal grounded out to third for the first out here in the fifth inning, with the Cardinals leading 9-3 over the Dodgers. The Redbirds have outhit the Dodgers 9-2. Bessie gets a pitch before Urias stands back in. As Bessie had a long wait there, now he's kicking away at the clay in front of the rubber, leans against the middle of the rubber. The target is set by Will Smith. And the 1-2 pitch here for Ramon Urias. Here it is. A swing and a miss. He strikes out. Two down. Thomas Ajayi has a home run, his second of the year, as he homered on the 29th of May against the Cubs for his other home run. But he had a blast, a towering home run to center field his first time up. Then he drove in a run with a sacrifice fly. Two home runs, six RBIs for Sajacy, playing in his 35th game with the Cardinals this year. He looks at a strike from the left-hander Vesia. Balanced outfield, giving up the lines with Teoscar Hernandez in left, Tommy Edman in center, and Kyle Tucker playing off the right field line. Freeland, the second baseman, plays up the middle. The pitch by Vesia, a swing, and that ball is hit high and deep to right field, back to the wall. It is a gunner for Sajacy. His second home run tonight and his third RBI. 10-3 Cardinals at Chavez Ravine.
0: Well, they're the two hits you said you were going to get them.
1: I told you it was good for at least two.
0: Have a night, Thomas Sajacy.
1: On the 0-1 pitch, Sajacy hit the ball to right center field, cleared the wall beyond the reach of Kyle Tucker.
0: I don't think I've ever seen him go opposite field, especially for a home run.
1: His first career home run was at Fenway Park in Boston when he came up with the Cardinals, and he hit that one completely over the monster and over the monster seats. Here's a pitch in for a strike to Nathan Church, lefty against lefty. Church got credit for an RBI when the ball was smoked off Alex Freeland's glove at second base. And he drove in Leo Bernal with a run. The pitch, Church swings and hits it down the left field line, twisting foul and out of play beyond the reach of Teoscar Hernandez. Home runs tonight for Urias, Sajacy, Walker, and Sajacy. A 3-RBI night for Thomas Sajacy. In his Major League debut, a 2-RBI game for Leo Bernal, the Cardinal catcher. The pitch in the dirt. Will Smith reaches for a new baseball, throws it out to Alex Vesia. The Cardinals scored 7 runs against the starter Eric Lauer. They scored 2 off Seth Halverson, and now 1 off Alex Vesia. The Cardinals are keeping the pressure on, out hitting the Dodgers 10-2, leading 10-3. And there's a foul ball out of play. Nathan Church is 1-for-2 tonight. He's trying to keep the line moving for Jose Fermin, waiting on deck.
0: A couple of pitchers in the Cardinal bullpen starting to stretch a little bit. Still have the jackets on.
1: Very comfortable evening. It's 70 degrees right now. Very light breeze blowing here at Dodger Stadium. The lights have taken full effect as Vesia pitches to left-handed batting Nathan Church, who smokes it to third, caught by Muncy. Muncy was playing about 20 feet off the line. All he had to do was jump to catch it. But Church hit the ball hard. That was a good at-bat with nothing to show. So JC hit his second home run of the game. We are halfway through the game in L.A., 10-3 Cardinals.
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14: Michael McGreevy's pitching with a 10-3 lead in the bottom of the fifth. His one-strike pitch for Teoscar Hernandez is in the dirt, 1-1. The Cardinals scored 2 in the second, back-to-back homers by Urias and Sajasi, 5 in the third, 2 in the fourth on a Walker home run, and then 1 on Sajasi's second homer of the game in the fifth. Pitch in the dirt, new ball thrown to the mound by Leo Bernal. It's a 2-1 count on Teoscar Hernandez, who was called out on strikes in the third.
16: Last guy to have multi-home runs, multi-home run game as a Cardinal here in Dodger Stadium.
14: The pitch is swung on and smoked up the middle, a base hit to center field for Teoscar Hernandez.
16: You may have been in the house that night, John.
14: Well, if it happened in the last 21 years, pretty good chance.
16: I'll give you a hint.
17: Number 76.
14: Albert.
16: You got it.
14: I kind of figured $699 and $700.
16: And you were there for that. One of the greatest calls I've ever heard.
14: Well, one of the most theatrical performances I've ever witnessed at a baseball game. But I had a feeling that was coming. Well, I told you, so JC had 2 hits in him tonight. I didn't know they'd be home runs. But coming to the ballpark that night, we get to the bus at the hotel down at LA Live. Ricky is sitting across from me on the bus. I said, Ricky, you know he's going to do it tonight. That's what Albert does.
16: Yeah.
14: First at bat, home run. Second at bat, 700. Amazing.
16: Yeah, it was an incredible night for everybody.
14: Freeland the batter, a swing and a miss. No balls, 2 strikes after the Teoscar Hernandez base hit. Game one of a 9-game road trip. Then the Cardinals are home for 9, the final home games of the regular season at Busch Stadium. 3 with the White Sox, 3 with the San Francisco Giants, and then 3 with the Nationals. McGreevy looks over the right shoulder to first base, and the pitch dips down and away. 1-2 for the left-handed batting Freeland. He's a switch hitter up there left-handed against the Cardinal right-handed starter. Shohei Ohtani on deck. McGreevy has a pitch count of 73. Moved to first and back safely. Hernandez, who has 2 steals in 3 attempts.
16: McGreevy's got a really sneaky move to first.
14: But he's going to use up a lot of his disengagements.
16: Yeah. Now, I think it really settles him in where he doesn't.
14: It settles him in, and it also helps control the running game.
16: Exactly.
14: The pitch. Swing and a ground ball to second. Throw to second for 1, and that's all they're going to get. Vermeen to Sajasi to retire Hernandez, coming down to second base. Freeland replaces Hernandez at first for Ohtani.
16: Ball is too slowly hit to try and turn 2. Although the Dodgers lead the world in grounding into double plays.
14: A long throw for Vermeen, who does not have a strong arm to begin with, and so Sajasi's arm is not particularly strong. But yet, again, we've been spoiled by Mason Wynn.
16: I was about to say that.
14: Moved to first and back safely, Freeland. 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Pitch outside for a ball. Ohtani walked and scored 1 of the 3 runs. Edmund got on with a base hit to lead off the third, but 2 outs. Ohtani walked, Freeman walked. Then Betts hit a looping fly ball down the right field line. Walker had a long way to go, bumped into Vermeen. The ball fell, 3 runs scored. Pitch up and in for Ohtani as McGreevy is pitching carefully to him.
18: The pitch is called a strike. The batter is challenging.
14: That looked like a ball. That's why Ohtani is challenging.
16: And he's right.
14: It was a ball. That's why I called it a ball. I wasn't challenged by that.
16: That was 2 inches.
14: They haven't missed it by a good margin.
16: Exactly.
14: 2-0 the count on Ohtani. McGreevy checks over the right shoulder to the runner at first. The pitch, a swing and a miss as McGreevy threw the changeup. Ohtani missed that by a foot.
16: Man, I really like the way McGreevy's mixing up his pitches tonight, and he's not afraid to throw.
14: It's working very well with Leo Bernal.
16: Mm-hmm.
14: Leo in his major league debut. Goes through the signs, puts down the target. The pitch to Ohtani. Swung on, and that ball's driven toward the gap in right center field. It's going to get down for a hit. Played by Church, his throw behind the runner into second, and Freeland gets back safely. So Ohtani is on, but the ball stayed in the park. Here's Freddie Freeman.
16: Keep it in the park with him, and you're fine. This is another guy you have to be careful with, Freddie Freeman. You don't want to get them started again. I mean, granted, you have a 7-run lead, but we've seen leads disappear in a hurry here at Dodger Stadium.
14: And there is some movement in the Cardinal bullpen. Someone is throwing. Here's Freeman. Freeman walked his last time up. He swings and misses strike one. McGreevy started him with a slider, kept the ball down. Freeman struck out swinging in the first, walked and scored in the third. He's batting 304, the pitch. He strokes that foul out of play off to the left. In the hole, 0-2. Freeman has hit safely in his last five games coming in. He has 8 hits in his last 19 at-bats.
16: Cade Winquest is starting to stretch and get loose.
14: He can bring it. We noticed that in his major league debut at Busch Stadium.
16: And Justin Brewer just got up.
14: The 0-2. Low for a ball. 1 ball, 2 strikes on the former Atlanta Brave. 10-time All-Star. 2018 Rawlings Gold Glove winner. And the 2020 National League MVP, Freddie Freeman. McGreevy didn't like the baseball, so he gets a new one. Listens in for the sign by way of pitch com from Leo Bernal. The runners lead at first and second base. The 1-2 pitch. Right down the middle. Strike three called. He froze him.
16: Good pitch.
14: Four-seam fastball catches Freeman looking.
16: I think Freeman was looking for the changeup that time, the way he was set up. And he just poured a fastball down the hatch, and Freeman couldn't do anything about it.
14: And as the late, great Hall of Fame broadcaster Ernie Harwell used to say, he stood there like the house along the side of the road and watched it go by. That's what he did. Here's Mookie Betts. Pitch outside, picked out of the dirt by Leo Bernal.
16: Was there anyone nicer than him?
14: Chuck Thompson, the Hall of Fame broadcaster for the Orioles, and they worked together in Baltimore. Very nice. Herb Carneal with Minnesota.
16: Delightful person.
14: Vin Scully here. Jerry Coleman down at San Diego. The pitch, taken high for a ball. Skip, Ernie, and Pete in Atlanta. I mean, we've been so fortunate to know so many nice, wonderful human beings who happen to be great baseball announcers as well.
16: Jaime Herring here in L.A. as well.
14: The pitch. Betts hits that hard down the left field line, and that's a fair ball going to the corner. It scores Freeland. Ohtani is stopped at third, and the throw comes in with Ohtani diving back safely. The second double tonight for Mookie Betts.
16: He always seems to get healthy when we come to town.
14: Well, that little looper to right field may get him going, that first double. The double for Mookie Betts is 18th. He has a 4 RBI night. Now Max Muncy. Two outs. Runners at second and third for the Dodgers, and the Cardinals' lead has been cut to 10-4. McGreevy's pitch in the dirt. Muncy holds up the right hand for the base runner at third. That's Shohei Ohtani.
16: McGreevy's pitch count up to 86 now.
14: His last start, he went 5 innings, throwing 84 pitches.
16: Justin Brule's on the mound, not throwing yet.
1: Right-handed batter Will Smith on deck. McGreevy steps off the rubber. Freddie Freeman back in with a pitch timer down to 10, facing up at 9 seconds. You have to face up with the pitcher by 8, or that's a violation. The pitch, a swing and a miss. Max Muncy. I said Freeman. Max Muncy facing up with the pitcher. As Freeman was called out on strikes this inning, then Betts doubled. And Muncy, who was lined out to left and has been called out on strikes, has a one-ball, one-strike pitch coming his way. But runners at second and third base. Muncy swings and misses. Going for the changeup that dropped out of sight.
16: McGreevy's used that changeup in so many key situations tonight.
1: This may be his last batter.
16: Yeah, I think you may be right.
1: One ball, two strikes, two on, two outs, a run in. The pitch on the way, a swing and a high fly ball center field right to Nathan Church. He has it, and the Dodgers scored one, but they stranded two. We're going to the sixth at Dodger Stadium in L.A., and it's 10-4 Cardinals, good buddy.
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1: We're in the sixth inning, and the Dodgers go to the bullpen again. And Dave Roberts brings in Kyle Hurt, a right-hander, to face Jose Fermin. Jose is batting for the fourth time in the game, and he's one out of three with a run scored. He takes strike one from Hurt. The Cardinals have scored against each pitcher so far, seven against Lauer, two against Halverson, and one on Sejasi's second homer. That was hit off Vesia. The pitch in the dirt. All the way to the backstop, just a bit outside.
16: You know, they've added these seats here at Dodger Stadium. There used to be a lot of foul territory.
1: Oh, you could build a housing project in foul territory here once upon a time. Man. Not anymore. The next pitch, that's hit. Foul, and that caught Fermin and rolls all the way to the pitcher. Fermin
16: popping
1: out of the batter's box. He appears to be all right. He fouled that. Straight down
16: right
1: off the left foot, the big toe area.
16: You know, I was a little concerned when he collided with Walker. You know, that doesn't normally work out for the other guy.
1: Well, sometimes the bigger of the two can get the worst end of the deal. There's a foul ball back, high pitch, and quick swing, one and two, the count on Fermin. More baseballs out to the home plate umpire, Alex McKay. Game one of a three-game series at Dodger Stadium. The Cardinals have a 10-4 lead, out hitting the Dodgers 10-5. Swing and a ground ball, raked to third. Next to the bag, Muncy gets to it. Quick throw, and
14: just out at first base for Meehan. Let's pause for an ID here. 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
14: Ron Schulte is our producer-engineer with Daniel Hinkamp in the network studio in St. Louis. Matt Pauly will have our post-game show tonight. The pitch in for a strike. Polo Asensio is here.
16: Polo's in the house.
14: He is here at Dodger Stadium where it all started in his broadcast career. Muy bueno. Si. The pitch. Take it for a strike. We have a little give and take going.
16: Yes, we do.
14: That's kind of an inside thing we have going.
16: Good to see Polo.
14: Oh, it is. The two-strike pitch on the way downstairs. But, you know, we talked about missing Ben Scully, and we missed Fernando Valenzuela, too. Did Ricky call in as a attendance guess?
16: He has a guess.
14: The pitch is called a ball. It's being challenged by Will Smith.
18: The pitch is called a ball. The catcher is challenging.
14: It's a ball.
18: Call is confirmed. Los Angeles has one remaining.
14: I wonder if Alex McKay meant that the catcher is challenging to him.
16: Don't get personal here. Now time is called.
14: Well, this copyrighted broadcast is presented by authority of the St. Louis Cardinals, LLC. It may not be reproduced or retransmitted in any form. The accounts and descriptions of this game may not be
16: disseminated
14: without the express
16: written consent of
14: the St. Louis Cardinals.
16: Brought to you by Brown and Crouppen,
14: a great
16: law
14: firm. The pitch to Herrera. He lines it foul. That goes out of play down the right field line.
16: Interesting stat. Chris Tuno passes on. The Cardinals, this is the 10th time this season the Redbirds have scored 10 runs or more. And interestingly enough, 9 times it happened on the road. So we're good on the road.
14: The pitch. A swing and a miss. Herrera goes down on strikes. He's out for the first time tonight. So Hurt has recorded outs with a ground out and a strikeout, leading to Jordan Walker. Walker, a two-hit game. Sajacy, a two-hit game.
3: Right fielder, number 18, Jordan
14: Herrera,
3: Walker.
14: Two hits. He's been on with a walk, so on base 3 times tonight. The Cardinals have had the line moving. The pitch, Walker fouls that at home plate. Cardinals are trying to put a Hurt on Kyle Hurt. But so far, he has retired the first two batters he has faced. The 28-year-old went to Southern Cal. The pitch. A little bit low. They don't like it when you call it Southern.
16: No,
14: Cal.
16: No.
14: They like USC or Southern California.
16: It's like when people call it St. Louis.
14: Or Frisco.
16: Frisco is another
14: one. Oh, they don't like that. No.
16: So everybody in the order has at least one hit with the exception of Alec Burleson and Joshua Baez.
14: The pitch. Fastball. That's outside from Kyle Hurt. 2 balls and a strike. Jordan Walker with a base hit. A run scored in the third. Then he hit his 28th home run of the year. And he is sitting on 99 runs batted in. The pitch. Fastball at the knees. Strike called.
16: Got it in by that much.
14: Yep, 99 miles an hour. 2-2 on Walker, batting with nobody on base in the sixth. And a batter's timeout taken by Jordan right on time. Hurt in 41 games, 4-1 with the Dodgers, a 4.5 ERA, 53 strikeouts in 42 innings. His 2-2 pitch to the Cardinal right fielder. In the dirt, a full count. And the wave is going clockwise.
16: Yes, it is. Not what I'd call one of the more dynamic waves, but that'd do something when you're down 10-4.
14: The 3-2 pitch. Walker fouls that over the screen, straight back.
16: Just missed that pitch.
14: He was right on it, fouled it straight back. When you get a foul ball like that, and you see one like that, fans, the hitter's on the pitch.
16: Yes.
14: But he just didn't barrel it. Just got under it. Freeland plays up the middle at second as Walker swings and strikes out. He missed the slider down and away and strikes out for the second time. A 3-up, 3-down inning. The Cardinals go in order for the first time tonight. On to the bottom of the sixth. The Cardinals lead in L.A. at Dodger Stadium 10-4.
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14: Coming up Sunday, September 13th, 10,000 fans, 15 and under, will take home a Cardinals Mystery Squishy Dumpling, including four mystery colors. 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And the new Cardinal pitcher is Luis Gastelum. He's facing Will Smith, who's 0-for-2 with a couple of fly balls to center, batting off Michael McGreevy. McGreevy is done after five. And here is a high pop fly, short right center. Calling for this one, calling Walker off. Vermeen makes an over-the-shoulder catch, and he heard footsteps. He heard Walker approaching.
16: Yeah. He had one eye open, one on the ball, and the other eye for Jordan Walker. But they were able to communicate this time. They heard each other, so it's good for everyone.
14: Smith, in his return from the injured list from his neck injury, missed 73 games, and he's 0-for-3 tonight. Kyle Tucker's 0-for-2, a line out to center, a fly ball to left. Luis Gastelum facing the Dodgers for the first time in his career. Deals low for a ball.
16: It'll be interesting to see who Ollie uses after Luis, because we have a bullpen start scheduled for tomorrow.
14: Yes.
16: So you want to make sure you have the right guys out there. You don't want to have anybody out there too long.
14: Oh, the changeup is swung on and missed. Tucker started his swing, and 10 minutes later, the pitch crossed the plate.
16: I guess Tucker hasn't heard about Luis's changeup.
14: The pitch, a swing and a miss. Back-to-back changeups and a 1-2 count on Kyle Tucker.
16: Let's see what he throws here. Maybe a sweeper.
14: That pitch has been getting better and better for him. The 1-2 pitch. Grounded foul, and that goes past Woodward, the first base coach.
16: Pumped another changeup to him.
14: Gastelum following McGreevy, who went five innings, five hits, four runs earned. He walked two, struck out four. Threw 90 pitches, 52 strikes. The pitch on the way, taken high, 2-2. Luis Gastelum works out of the stretch all the time. His pitch outside, 3-2.
16: I don't want to start walking people here. He's been pretty good about that.
14: The payoff pitch. Ball four, down and in. Well, a couple of walks cost him on the homestand in one of his outings. Tucker is on for the first time, and here's Tommy Edman, who went 1-for-2 with a run scored while facing McGreevy.
0: Center fielder, Tommy Edman.
14: Tommy, batting left-handed, takes strike one. First pitch fastball.
16: Teoscar Hernandez is on deck. There's another guy you have to be careful with. You don't want to give the Dodgers any sort of feeling that they can climb back in this one.
14: Here's a line drive, and that's a base hit right field. Walker moving over to his left. Tucker's going to make third. Edman will stop with a long single. He's 2 out of 3 against his old team. First and third, one out. And here is Teoscar Hernandez.
16: You mentioned a long single. Walker had to go a long way to get to that ball. They play a lot of the Dodgers hitters off the line quite a bit. So Walker, with that good throwing arm of his, I think word's gotten around. You don't want to try and take two on him. He got it in quickly. Double play is still in order.
14: One out. The pitch on the way. That's called a ball, being challenged by Leo Bernal.
8: The pitch is called a ball. The catcher is challenged.
14: And the answer is a ball. Each team with a challenge left. That just missed.
16: A half inch.
14: Tucker walked. He's the runner at third. Edman with his second hit and 3 at-bats. Takes the lead at first. The pitch low for ball two.
16: So Gastelum is having a little bit of a control problem. Everything seems like it's low in the zone. And what you're seeing, the hitters, they're not taking the bait on the changeup.
14: Gastelum, in the game Sunday, walked two. And the pitch is taken for ball three. Three balls and no strikes on Teoscar Hernandez. Gastelum came in the seventh inning. He walked two, and that led to a run as Lau singled in a run. The Cardinals lost a 5-4 game. The 3-0, a strike call, 3-1. Teoscar Hernandez said, nah, that was ball four.
16: Looked like a ball from here. The old automatic is still in play.
14: On the stretch, the pitch, fouled out of play, 3-2 with one out. The Dodgers are up to 6 hits. The Cardinals have 10 runs, 10 hits. The Dodgers, 4 runs on 6. But they're threatening in the sixth inning with one out. The Dodgers at 82-55. The leaders in the National League West. The pitch by Gastelum, and that is smoked to third. A diving catch by Urias. He took a double away from Teoscar Hernandez, and perhaps 2 runs batted in.
16: Yeah, he took away a big inning for the Dodgers with that play.
14: Put a star on that one for Ramon Urias, who won a gold glove while playing for Baltimore a few years ago. Now Alex Freeland, the ninth place hitter, reached on a force play and scored the Dodger run in the fifth inning. He's a left-handed batter. The pitch right down the middle, strike one. As Gastelum used his sweeper to get ahead. 2 outs in the Dodgers' 6. Tucker at third. Edmund at first base. Cardinal infield is playing this left-handed batter to pull. The pitch taken for a ball just inside. Freeland went to Central Florida. He was recalled today from Oklahoma City.
16: He can be a tough out.
14: The 1-1 pitch. Check swing. And that is a sweeper down and in. The count favors the ninth place hitter.
16: This is a guy you want to get because Ohtani's on deck.
14: He's waiting on deck. The runner's lead in the pitch. Right there, a strike called. Changeup. Freeland took it for strike two. 2 balls, 2 strikes. 2 on, 2 outs. Mike Claiborne tells you about the seventh inning. Burleson, Baez, and Bernal are coming up. Right now, the Cardinal lead is 10-4. We're in the bottom of the sixth.
16: Justin Brule, if this inning goes any further, will probably come on and take on Ohtani.
14: Here's a foul ball back to the screen. Gastelum has thrown 22 pitches. Mike Shannon used to say over and over again, you get over 20 pitches against that man out of the bullpen, some bad things can happen. The pitch. A swing, and there's a fly ball center field. That's hit deep back to the wall. Church, he's there. He makes the catch against the wall. Church takes extra bases away from Freeland and strands two Dodger runners in the sixth. Mike Claiborne has the seventh with the Cardinals leading 10-4 at Dodger Stadium.
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16: Seventh inning we go. Alec Burleson sees the first pitch for a ball. The next one on the way, and it goes inside as Justin Wroblewski is now on a relief. He's a lefty, and he's a really good one, too. He's been hurt a little bit this season. This is his 22nd appearance of the year. He has a record of 11-5. He has started some games with the Dodgers. He's pitched 126 innings so far. And he's a good one. As Burley turns on a pitch, but he pops it up, it's going to go out of play. He'll have a chance to swing again. Two balls, one strike to the Cardinal first baseman. He and Joshua Baez don't have a hit yet, but that can all change. As Wroblewski is the fifth Dodger hurler of the evening. There's a pitch that's low for a called strike. Burley thinks about it, but he says, nah, only need one swing. Justin Wroblewski pitches from the first base side of the rubber. Here's the pitch. Burley chases the pitch out of the zone for a strikeout. And he goes down on strikes for the first time tonight. I have an attendance guest that has been sent to me by Ricky Horton. If Ricky were here, he would tell you 44,593. But he's not here, so I'll tell you. 44,593 is the announced attendance for the guests. As Joshua Baez sees the first pitch low for a ball.
14: I think a few of those are dressed as seats.
16: I would agree with you. I know this is
14: a lot of no-shows tonight.
16: This is the biggest ballpark in baseball, but as Baez hits one into left center field, this one is going back at the track. This ball is gone as Joshua Baez joins in on the fun with a solo home run. And the Cardinals now extend their lead to 11-4. We knew these guys were going to. Everybody wanted to get in the action tonight, and Joshua Baez hit a no-doubter in the left center field. And, John, we've seen each one of his home runs. Has he been cheated on any of the home runs he's hit?
1: He doesn't.

0: Joshua Baez with a home run. As Bernal stands in, one ball, one strike count. That pitch is in the dirt for a ball. Edward Jones Financial Advisors are there for the moments that matter. 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As Wroblewski comes to the plate, as Bernal sees one low and inside, so it's now a three ball, one strike count to the Cardinal catcher, Leo Bernal. And from Panama, another pitch on the way to Bernal. He sees a strike. He thought it was a ball, but home plate umpire Alex McKay had a different opinion. So the count is full. Next pitch on the way, that's a strike three as he's out on strikes, and McKay kind of rubbed it in as he used the old delayed punch out. So Bernal goes down on strikes, and that'll bring up Ramon Urias. Urias has a home run. He also, a check there, is that now? Okay, we have a pinch hitter now. Nolan Gorman's going to stand in, and he'll probably move in and play third base. Maybe want to, as a precaution, John, maybe with the elbow there. Urias.
1: I think so.
0: Yeah.
1: That elbow may be barking.
0: So Nolan Gorman stands in. This is Nolan's first at bat tonight. Swing and a miss by Nolan Gorman, who's hitting 187. He's hit 8 home runs on the season, 27 runs he's driven in. Spent a lot of time in Memphis. And he's looking to get his mojo back. He sees another pitch for a called strike, so he's in the hole, nothing and two. Justin Wroblewski, the lefty, has Gorman on the hook. Here's a pitch, swing and a miss, and down on strikes he goes on three pitches. Cardinals score another run, though, courtesy of the Joshua Baez home run. As we go to the seventh inning stretch, it's presented by Spectrum, built for the big moments. Here for St. Louis, Redbirds on top, 11-4.
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0: Seventh inning stretch is presented by Spectrum. It's internet, mobile, and streaming to TV all in one place. Shohei Ohtani leads things off. First pitch is high and tight from Justin Brule, and boo go the fans here as he was clipped. It nicked Shohei Ohtani, so he's hit by a pitch, and that's how we start things off here in the seventh inning. You don't throw it Ohtani in this ballpark.
1: Well, he wears enough body armor, doesn't he?
0: Yeah, he does. He has more body armor than a SWAT team member right about now. That'll bring in Freddie Freeman. Freddie on the night is struck out twice. Drew a walk eventually came up. Check that. Kike Hernandez is now batting for him.

0: Dave Roberts taking one of his good players off the field, Kike, who is a Dodger hero in so many different ways. There's a called strike. Kike on the season, not getting a lot of playing time, hitting .227. He has two home runs. He's driven in five in limited duty. He waits on the next pitch from Brule, and it's a good pitch, but just a little bit low. Justin Brule on in relief of Gastelum. As Hernandez waits on another pitch, swing, and he pulled the string on him that time. And now he finds himself in the hole, one ball, two strikes. This game is brought to you by Budweiser, the official beer sponsor of Major League Baseball. You can crack open the game with Budweiser and enjoy unrivaled flavor and refreshment. As Hernandez waits, Brule threw another great pitch, threw another sweeper, and he's down on strikes as he was way out in front on that pitch. So that's the first out of the inning, and that'll bring up Mookie Betts. Mookie had a pair of doubles tonight. Also has driven in four runs, all four of the Dodger runs, courtesy of Mr. Betts. Balance stands in the box. He's wide in the box as well. Holds the bat high over his shoulder. Waits on the first pitch, and it's high and wide for a ball. Mookie Betts, man, he's been a good player, not only for the Boston Red Sox, but showed up in L.A. at the right time. There's a breaking ball for a called strike. One ball, one strike to Mookie Betts, who's playing shortstop tonight. They play him to pull on the infield as Fermin is shaded toward the bag at second. Next pitch on the way, and that one's in the dirt for a ball. The organ is here, can be heard in various counties, and it's a he's a good organist here. You know, some ballparks, they do it right here at Dodger Stadium. As Betts waits on the next pitch from Brule, it's on the way. Breaking ball for another called strike. Throwing a sweeper quite a bit here in this at-bat is Justin Brule. Runner at first, that's Shohei Ohtani. He was hit by a pitch to start the inning off. He gets a lead from first. Brule comes to the plate. That one's in the dirt. Did it get Mookie? He had to jump the rope, and they say no. So Brule flipped one in, and Mookie had to jump the rope there just to get out of the way of it. I don't know how that ball didn't hit him. He gets up and dusts himself off. He's ready to go, as is Justin Brule. Ohtani gets his lead. Now Brule steps off for a disengagement. They're trying to get this crowd worked up, but it's an 11-4 lead now for the Cardinals. Only 11 hits. Very efficient tonight. Another pitch from Brule. That's high for a ball. So now he's walked Mookie Betts to go along with hitting Shohei Ohtani. So the Dodgers now have runners at first and second with one out. And now here comes Oliver Marble, and we're going to have a pitching change. As he's seen enough, this pitching change is brought to you by Goodwill. Give hope, give local, give Goodwill. We'll be right back.
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0: Ryan Fernandez is on in relief, and he comes in to replace Justin Boole, who just didn't have it this evening. He walked a batter and hit a batter, and the runner's at first and second now with one out. For Fernandez, this is his 16th appearance of the season. He has an earned run average of 3.98 and 20 in the third innings pitched so far. The first pitch he throws to Dalton Rushing, who's pinch hitting now. He bats on the left side, is inside for a ball. Rushing just came off the injured list today himself, as he was dealing with some arm issues, and now he swings and misses. And the plan for him is to be a pinch hitter at this point for the remainder of the season. He's out of the University of Louisville also. Bats on the left side, swing and a miss as he taps that one. The backswing was able to hit the ball out toward the pitcher. Bernal pops up and gives it to him. So he's now in the hole, one ball, two strikes. Dalton Rushing. He started off getting people all riled up at him early in his career. But they say he's a pretty good guy. There's a call, strike three, and he's out on strikes. Good pitch by Ryan Fernandez as he threw him a four-seam fastball about 96 miles an hour. We'll go to your station break, and you'll get it to you now, especially our friends listening in Jonesboro, Arkansas, on KWHF on the Cardinals Radio Network, powered by Grayball.
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0: First pitch to Will Smith is a ball. Smith is 0-for-3 on the night. This is his first game back after being down for 70-plus games. He lines one into center field for a base hit. One run's going to score as Baez bumbles it. And now he throws it back into the infield. But Will Smith with an RBI. Mookie Betts is held up at third. Baez kind of slipped. Mitch just didn't come up with it clean. But no further damage was done, fortunately, as Will Smith jumped on the first pitch he saw out of Fernandez's hand. So the Dodgers tack on another run. It's now 11-5. And that brings up Kyle Tucker. Tucker, so far this season with runners in scoring position with two out, is hitting just 118. As he stands in, first pitch he sees is low for a ball. Ryan Fernandez is on in relief.
6: Well, here's the Dodgers' chance to get back into the game.
0: It all started with a hit by pitch to Shohei Ohtani. We had a strikeout and also Mookie Betts with a walk, and there's a pop-up. Here comes Baez from left field. He's under it. He makes the catch for the out, so the damage was done, but just giving up the one run. We go to the eighth inning. The voice of the Cardinals, John Rooney, will have it for you as the Cardinals lead this one 11-5.
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6: Thomas Ajayi, a home run, a sacrifice fly, a home run. Helping the Cardinals to an 11-5 lead here at Dodger Stadium with the Cardinals batting in the eighth. Ajayi took a strike, and now he takes one low. One ball, one strike. Playing shortstop, but Mason Wynn on the injured list with a sore thumb. The pitch, a swing and a miss. 1-2. Burleson struck out. Baez hit a home run. Bernal struck out. So did Nolan Gorman, facing Justin Robleski in the seventh inning. Robleski walks off the mound. Batter's timeout was taken by Ajayi, who's down the count. One ball, two strikes. The pitch. Ajayi gets out of the way of a slider that was headed right toward his back foot, the right foot.
0: We see a lot of that these days. Trying to land that spot.
6: That was an easy take for Ajayi. Two balls, two strikes. Ajayi had a three-hit game the last day of the homestand. He checks his swing, takes a high fastball. He has a 3-2 count. Ajayi, Church, and Jose Fermin in the Cardinals' eighth. The Cardinals have gone out in order only one time tonight. That was in the sixth against Kyle Hurt. Robleski's pitch, ball four upstairs. A leadoff walk, and Ajayi is on base for the third time. His sacrifice fly doesn't count as a time at bat, so he has a perfect night at the plate.
12: Center fielder, number 27, Nathan Church.
6: Here's Nathan Church. Church is 1-for-3 with a run batted in. And against Vesia, a left-hander, he smoked one to third, a leaping catch by Muncy. Kike Hernandez replaced Muncy at third. Here is strike one into Church. Over at first base, it's Hunter Fiducia. Fiducia at first, Freeland at second. Betts at short, Kike Hernandez at third base, Teoscar Hernandez in left. There's a ball bounced to the third baseman. Kike Hernandez makes the play at first, throws it away. It goes into the camera well. And over to third base, Thomas Ajayi. And Church will go down to second base.
0: Wow. Hernandez had time to make that
6: play. He did, but he just grabbed it and let it fly. Fiducia, I mean, had he been Manute Bol, he wouldn't have caught that one.
0: That was an oops.
6: Yeah, that was an oops. Second and third, nobody out for the Cardinals.
0: And Fermin is batting for the fifth time tonight.
6: The pitch, down and in. The ball rolls away from the catcher, Smith, and the Cardinals get Ajayi home. The Dodgers scored a run in the bottom of the seventh inning, and the Cardinals just got it right back without a hit. A wild pitch allows Ajayi to score and Church to take third base.
0: This is not the Dodgers' night. They made a couple of mistakes like that that have cost them.
6: The pitch is taken for a ball, and Robleski Facing Jose Fermin is down. Two balls, no strikes. Ivan Herrera's on deck. The pitch. A strike call. 2-1. So a walk. Then a ground ball to third. A two-base throwing error by Kike Hernandez. And a wild pitch. Allows one run to score. Sets up another with nobody out. Runner at third. The pitch is swung on and a high fly ball to left field. Teoscar Hernandez is under it. He makes the catch, tagging at third. Church comes down the line with another Cardinal run. The Cardinals lead 13-5 at Dodger Stadium in the eighth inning. Jose Fermin with his third sacrifice fly and his 35th run batted in. And these Dodger fans are stunned, and this park is emptying out.
0: You know what? We probably won't have a traffic issue tonight because everybody seems like they're already ready to go.
6: So Jose Fermin makes the first out, but it's productive, driving in a run.
0: They just don't see that very often here at Dodger Stadium.
6: Now pitch in for a strike. Herrera, single. Single, run scored, RBI. A walk, a run scored, and a strikeout. 2 out of 3. And time taken right by Robleski, who was ready to pitch. The home plate umpire, Alex McKay, he got out of town. He got out from behind Will Smith, pushing Herrera away, as Robleski looked like he was going to wheel and deal anyway. Here's a pitch in the dirt picked by Will Smith, who has to throw a new ball to the mound.
0: Robleski is really rattled right now. And his pitch count, well, he's in condition to be a starter. He's at 30 pitches.
6: The pitch, that's in for a strike. 1-2 on Herrera. The first two reached, a walk and an error. Then a wild pitch, allowed a run to score, set up a sacrifice fly for Fermin. The pitch is swung on and missed. Herrera strikes out. The fourth strikeout for Robleski. The Missouri Botanical Garden is hosting its annual Japanese Festival September 5th through the 7th. 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Jordan Walker, 2 out of 4 tonight. He takes a pitch for a strike. Well, so J.C. has a 2-home-run game. Why not Jordan? That would give him 100 RBIs.
0: Great way to do it.
6: The pitch. Walker takes it in the dirt. That rolls away from Will Smith. And with Will Smith's return from the injured list, this has been a long night behind the plate for him.
0: Yeah, he's been part of this. He's wearing a collar in the batter's box as well.
6: Jordan Walker lines it down the left field line. That ball is going to hit down fair and bounce over the wall for a double. The 30th double for Jordan Walker to go along with 28 home runs.
0: A three-hit night.
6: A triple shy of the cycle.
0: I think Walker thought he might have got it all, but it kind of died down the left field line.
6: I'll tell you. Batter hits 28 home runs, and he has 30 doubles, 99 RBIs. There's a ground ball headed toward right field. Diving play by Freeland from the outfield grass. Throws out Burleson. The Cardinals are out in the eighth, and Burley tonight is 0 for 5. But the Cardinals added on two, taking advantage of a couple of gifts, a walk and an error. We go to the bottom of the eighth. St. Louis 13, Los Angeles 5.
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6: Tommy Edman at the plate. He bounces one foul to their first base coach, Chris Woodward. So the Cardinals are leading 13-5 in Los Angeles, and what a way to start the road trip. Ryan Fernandez
0: runs
6: with the pitch, outside 2-1.
0: 13 runs on 12 hits, and the home run ball has found the Cardinal bats once again.
6: Fernandez isn't wasting any time, coming right after Tommy Edman. A swing and a foul off Bernal. So the ball rolls into fair territory. Bernal throws a new ball to the mound, and he goes out to pick up the other one. He's busy back there in his major league debut.
0: He's done a nice job behind the plate.
6: And he's driven in a couple of runs with a hit. Two balls, two strikes. Nobody on, nobody out. Bottom of the eighth. Fernandez pitches, and there's a ball hit to center field. Backing up on it, Nathan Church. He makes the catch. A Stanford Cardinal. It's a fly ball for an out to a UC Irvine anteater. Teoscar Hernandez has a hit in three trips to the plate. A diving catch by Urias in the sixth inning. Saved one, maybe two runs. Saved the ball from going down the left field line. Caught it before the ball could hit the dirt. The right-handed batter looks at a ball low. From the first pitch of the season to the last pitch in October, Bet365 is the official mobile sports betting partner of the St. Louis Cardinals. Swing and a miss. Fernandez throwing his slider, 89, down and away. One ball, one strike. Fermin plays up the middle at second base. Deep shortstop for Sejasi. A swing and a miss. Fernandez went back-to-back with a slider to get ahead of Teoscar Hernandez, 1-2. Two in the second inning, five in the third, two in the fourth, one in the fifth, one in the seventh, and two in the eighth for the Cardinals, adding up to 13 runs. The pitch, ground ball to Fermin. He plays it on the third hop and throws out Teoscar Hernandez, two down in the eighth inning. Alex Freeland is on his way to the plate. Victor Scott II is playing left field, just back from the minor leagues today as the rosters have expanded by two. And it's Victor Scott who will be leading off the ninth inning when the Cardinals come up. Scott, Bernal, and Gorman. That's one out away as Fernandez pitches to Freeland. Strike one called. First pitch, slider again. The slider looks good right
0: it
6: now
0: does.
6: For Ryan Fernandez.
0: Well, that's a pitch you and I were talking about this the other day about when it's right, that is really his real out pitch.
6: He's starting to land it. The pitch taken in the dirt. New ball thrown to the mound again by Bernal.
0: You know, we talk about the Cardinals scoring 13 runs with 12 hits, but the bottom of the order tonight was sensational. When you think about what Urias was able to do, Sejasi obviously with two home runs and also scored on when he drew a walk. And then Nathan Church with the big RBI.
6: The 1-1. That's just off the outside corner. Changeup missing for ball two. 2-1 on Freeland, 25-year-old out of Central Florida. Just back from Oklahoma City today. The pitch. Foul ball. That goes back to the screen. Two balls, two strikes. Leo Bernal making his major league debut. Looks like he's been back there all season. He's having fun tonight.
0: He is. He's having a good time. I like his lateral movement is really good. He blocks balls well. There's been a few balls that have been spiked tonight, and he's been able to get out in front.
6: Now Fernandez listening in for the sign. He's standing on the third base side of the rubber, the sidestep, a delayed kick, and the pitch in the dirt. 3-2 on Freeland with Ohtani. He will not bat. It'll be Alex Call batting for him. Call is waiting on deck, right-handed batter. And a new ball is requested. And Ryan Fernandez gets one.
0: So the Dodgers have kind of raised a flag of surrender for tonight. And I'm sure they'll say, let's go get them tomorrow.
6: There is ball four in the dirt, a two-out walk with a 13-5 lead. So it is Alex Call coming up. He wears uniform number 12, the home white Dodger uniform.
16: Pitching for the Dodgers, number 12, Alex Call.
6: Call stands in close to the plate. With two outs, the pitch, a high fastball from Ryan Fernandez. Here's where Ryan Fernandez has to get his feet back on the ground and not try to end the inning with that one pitch. Just make it pitch by pitch. There's a ground ball to the shortstop. That's the pitch I was talking about. So JC throws out Call. We're going to the ninth with the Cardinals leading the Dodgers 13-5 in Los Angeles, California.
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6: Alex Call stays in the game, and he is playing in center field. Tommy Edman goes to second, and here's a fly ball down the left field line, and that's beyond the reach of the third baseman, Freeland. Freeland goes from second base over to third.
0: And Kike Hernandez.
6: Kike is pitching.
0: He's pitching now. This is not the first time he's done this.
6: The right-hander's pitch is lined to right field, and that's hit well, and that is going to go off the wall. Victor Scott, the second, has a leadoff hit, and he doesn't care who it's against. He's back.
0: he's trying to establish himself again, and I think he thought he hit it well. I think he thought he hit a home run because normally Victor Scott would be at second base by now.
6: A long single off the
0: timeout. There's a ball on the field.
6: Loose ball on the field. That's being recovered. Score big on authentic gear at MLBShop.com. 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Here's a swing and a miss by Bernal.
0: Fans having fun with that one.
6: So is Bernal.
0: Man, this is a good way to fatten up on the average.
6: Bernal lines that to right field, right to Tucker. One out. And that brings in Nolan Gorman. Well, the last time a Cardinal had a multi-home run game at Dodger Stadium, it was Albert Pujols. The night he hit number 699 and 700. So Jacy has a two-homer game tonight. And there was a home run hit against a position player in that game. Alec Burleson's first major home run
0: right.
6: in the same game. So maybe Gorman can get into one here off Kike Hernandez. With ball one, the count on Gorman, a strikeout victim facing Robleski. There's a swing and a fly ball, and that's hit down the right field line. It's caught by Tucker. Two outs. Had to bring the arms in and couldn't get the arms fully extended to drive the ball out of here. And here is Sejacy. Another home run for Sejacy, maybe?
0: I'm thinking the same thing you're thinking.
6: Home run in the second.
0: Why not?
6: Sacrifice fly in the third. Home run in the fifth. Walk and a run scored in the eighth. Scott is at first base. Sejacy takes a strike. What do we have? Maybe 5,000 left in the park?
0: Maybe.
6: The one-strike pitch here from Kike Hernandez. Sejacy hits a fly ball. That goes to right field. Tucker moves back. He's in front of the track to make the catch. The Cardinals go out, leaving a man on against Kike Hernandez in the ninth. The Dodgers come up with the Cardinals leading big, 13-5.
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6: Where's the Dodger pitcher, Kike Hernandez? He swings and lines a single to right field off Cade Winquest. So he got three outs, leaving a man on, and gets a single to lead off the bottom of the ninth with the Cardinals ahead 13-5. Robleski, who pitched before Kike Hernandez, two innings but two hits, three runs, two earned. He walked one, struck out four, gave up a home run, and threw a wild pitch. Here's Mookie Betts. Winquest with the pitch way outside, backhanded by Bernal. He kept that one from going to the bricks behind home plate.
0: Yeah, he lost his footing when he made that delivery. And that one got away from him.
6: Cade was a Rule 5 pick to the Yankees. They had him in the bullpen for a couple of weeks and then let him go. He didn't make his debut with them. And he misses high for a ball. Two balls and no strikes. Runner at first base with nobody out. The pitch for Mookie Betts. There's a strike right down the middle.
0: Just throw it at this point. You just want to throw strikes.
6: Kike Hernandez, who singled, threw eight pitches, seven strikes in the top of the ninth inning. The pitch? Upstairs. Didn't throw hard enough to break glass. But he got three outs. 3-1 the count on Betts. The 13-5 lead.
0: When you see those guys come in, those position players, the one thing they tell you, don't try and overthrow it. Just basically let them hit it.
6: The next pitch by Winquest is high for a ball. A single followed by a walk. Let's pause here for an ID on the Cardinals Radio Network, powered by Gray Barn.
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6: Hunter Fiducia, that's for the first time. Left-handed hitter. He swings, hits a ground ball to the second baseman, and it's dropped by Fermin, who picks it up, throws it away at first base, backed up by Winquest. The bases are loaded, and this is getting sloppy.
0: Yes, very sloppy.
6: Single, walk, E4.
0: That's the second error of the season for Fermin, and ball took a high hop on him, hit him in the heel of his glove, and he lost the handle on it, and from that point on, things went the wrong way.
6: Then he threw it away, yeah. Threw it by Burleson. Nobody out, bases loaded. Will Smith is up the pitch. Winquest goes outside, ball one. Winquest cannot find the plate.
0: You don't want to get another pitcher up at this point either if you're the Cardinals. You have a bullpen game tomorrow.
6: Now the pitch. A strike called. One ball, one strike. The Cardinals have 13 runs on 13 hits. And each team has committed an error tonight. The pitch by Winquest tied him up.
0: Good
6: swing
0: pitch.
6: And a miss. Fastball at 95 in on the hands. Will Smith with a count of one ball, two strikes.
0: Yeah, that's a pitch you would think for a guy like Smith coming off the IL, not used to that sort of velocity in on his hands like that.
6: Now the pitch. There's a swing and a foul right at the plate. Just got a piece of that one staying alive.
0: No fashioned double play ball.
6: Cardinals will give up the run. No problem to get two outs here. Bases loaded. Nobody out. Bottom of the ninth. The Cardinals leading by eight. There's a ball that's hit right over second base. Fermin kicks the bag. Throws to first. And Burleson couldn't handle the throw. A run scores. And that's a run batted in for Will Smith. Mookie Betts goes to third as Kike Hernandez scores the run on the play and an RBI for Will Smith. Fiducia is out, four unassisted at second base. First and third, one out in the ninth. The Cardinals leading 13-6. A foul ball off to the right for Kyle Tucker, who is 0-for-3, fly ball outs and a walk. The Cardinals scored early. They scored often tonight.
0: Yeah, the offense was really good. And there were some good defensive plays that were made.
6: Here's a pitch in for a strike, and it's 0-2 on Kyle Tucker.
0: Urias made a couple good plays at third base. Nathan Church was really good tonight in the outfield.
6: Kyle Tucker, 0 for his last 6, 3 hits in his last 21 at-bats. Winquest with the pitch. A high fastball. He was going to make that the best fastball of his life, and it sailed on him.
0: 95-mile-an-hour four-seam fastball.
6: Overthrowing there.
0: Yes.
6: Winquest wears number 63 on the road gray jersey for the Cardinals. Working out of the stretch with runners at first and third. The right-hander is ready and pitches to Kyle Tucker. Outside, 2-2.
0: Now activity back in the Cardinal bullpen. George Soriano was now up.
6: That's not what Oliver Marmol wanted to do here in the ninth inning with a bullpen game tomorrow. He won't announce his starter till long after this game tonight. The 2-2 pitch here for Tucker. He swings and lifts it down the left field line. On the run, Victor Scott the second gets to it. That's an out, tagging up and coming down the line. Betts scores, a sacrifice fly for Tucker. And they celebrate like it's 1999.
0: Yeah, they get their money's worth here.
6: Now the Dodgers are down to their last out with the Cardinals leading 13-7. A touchdown and 2 field goals. To the Dodgers, touchdown and an extra point. Tommy Edman is up. He has a 2-hit night against his old team. Runner breaks for second. The pitch is taken high for a ball, and Will Smith is standing on second with defensive indifference.
0: Looks like Winquest just doesn't seem like he's in rhythm right now.
6: No, he is not. He's laboring out there. The 1-0 pitch. Way outside, ball 2, 2-0.
0: Trying to overthrow it. Doesn't have a good, solid landing spot.
6: We see a lot of this in spring training.
0: Yes. I was just thinking the same thing, that this reminds me of
6: spring
0: training.
6: Reminds me of some of those late-inning games.
0: Yeah.
6: Or even if a pitcher has too many pitches in the first couple of innings, and with the reentry rule, they go to a Class A or Double A pitcher. And they tend to walk some batters. Ground ball, right field, base hit for Tommy Edman. And that's going to score Will Smith. Edman stops as Walker fires back in, holding Edman to a long RBI single and a 3-hit game. The Dodgers have plated 3 in the ninth inning.
0: Well, here comes Dusty Blake, Cardinal pitching coach, coming out.
6: Well, we'll tell you about tomorrow. After the game, we'll find out who Oliver Marmol will use as the opener for a bullpen game against the Dodgers. And Yoshinobu Yamamoto, 12-8, a right-hander for the Dodgers, on the air at 8:15 tomorrow. Ricky Horton will be back with us. He'll go over the lineups and the pitching matchup at 9. And the first pitch around 9:10.
0: Now Ryan Stanek is up. He's throwing.
6: Teoscar Hernandez, 1 out of 4, comes to bat with a runner at first base and 2 outs in the bottom of the ninth. 13-8, Cardinals.
0: We were going merrily along here for the ninth inning. And hey, Winquest is had a little bit of a problem. Ollie Marmol's on the phone talking to the bullpen to find out if Stanek is ready. I don't think Ollie's going to let this go too much longer.
6: And the runner breaks for second base on a pitch outside. Tommy Edman goes to second with defensive indifference. Second and third, 2 outs, 1-0 on Teoscar Hernandez. A base hit here, and it's a 3-run game. The pitch, a foul ball back. Winquest needs to make a pitch to end the game right here, right now. Well, remember that mess we had in Cincinnati?
0: Yes.
6: When Cincinnati, they make the catch on the fly ball that Weatherhold hit, the game would have been over.
0: Now you have Riley O'Brien and Stanek up, two guys you're going to need, and you can't use them tonight.
6: The 1-1, a swing and a miss, and the Dodgers are down to their last strike. But that game in Cincinnati, the Cardinals scored 2 on the error And then they went on to score six in the ninth, but gave up four and won by a run. This is starting to feel like that.
0: Yeah. And really, that series, that game, even though it was a win, remember how things turned out in Philadelphia.
6: There's a swing and a foul. That was on a curveball from Winquest, and it's 1-2 on Teoscar Hernandez with two outs in the ninth.
0: This felt like you were playing catch-up in that series.
6: And the Cardinals managed to win 3 out of 5. But it wasn't easy that last game. The pitch. Swing and a miss, and that's a Redbird winner finally in the ninth.
0: Hallelujah.
6: Winquest gets a strikeout. The Dodgers scored 3 times, but the Cardinals walloped the Dodgers tonight 13-8. We'll talk about it after this.
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6: Well, Mike Claiborne, the Cardinals are 3-1 against the Dodgers this year, and they were able to score early and often, well enough to beat the Dodgers 13-8 tonight at Dodger Stadium.
0: And I thought the key was the bottom of the order was so successful. Thomas Ejiasi with a pair of home runs, Ramon Urias with a home run, and Nathan Church with a big RBI. And the fact that the Cardinals played good, solid defense early in the game. Now, we got a little sloppy at the end, but overall, you have to take this one, and it's a great way to start the road trip.
6: Oh, it is, as the Cardinals came out swinging against a pitcher they've had some success against in the past and beat Eric Lauer, who's 7-2 with the Dodgers overall, with Toronto and the Dodgers 8-7 with the loss.
0: Yeah, the Cardinals have had success against him in the past. He was 2-4 against them in his career, and they didn't waste any time. They went after him early, and he never, after the second inning, he was never the same guy, giving up 5 in the following inning. So it was a good way to get started. The key tomorrow will be how the bullpen works, because it'll be a bullpen start. So I'm thinking probably Graceffo starts it off like he did the last outing.
6: Or it may be Bryson Motz.
0: Yeah, against the left-handed, neutralize those lefties early in the ballgame.
6: That was some of the talk, and then follow up with Gordon Graceffo after that. We'll see how Ollie wants to play it, and he'll be talking about that in his post-game conversations. But tonight, Michael McGreevy picked up a win, and in his first game, coming back to California after pitching at UC Santa Barbara, his first game at Dodger Stadium, he's in the win column, 6-9.
0: And Leo Bernal with the big RBI in his first big league start behind the plate, and I think we're going to see a lot more of him before this season is over with, but it was good to see him get off on the right foot.
6: And our play of the game is presented by Marriott St. Louis Grand. Book your Grand Slam Cardinals ticket package. Do that right now. Do you like home runs? We'll hear those calls when we come back.
9: Let's hear it from the homeowner who used Woodfront Kitchens in their recent renovation.
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6: As the Cardinals won 13-8 over the Dodgers, I mentioned earlier, 2 in the 7th, 5 in the 3rd, 2 in the 4th, 1 in the 5th, 1 in the 7th, and 2 runs in the 8th inning. 13 runs, 13 hits, 1 error, 4 left on for the Cardinals. 8 runs, 9 hits, 1 error, 9 left on for the Dodgers. With the win to Michael McGreevy, 6-9. Eric Lauer, the loser, 8-7. A 2-hour, 58-minute game, 44,593 tickets sold here at Dodger Stadium. Well, the Cardinals used the long ball in their 13 hits. They got home runs from Urias, as well as Sejasi, Walker, Sejasi again, and Baez. And here are our plays of the game presented by Marriott St. Louis Grand. Urias is getting a chance to play more third base. Blaise Jordan is out with an ankle injury. Nolan Gorman was called back up. He's a left-handed bat off the bench tonight. Lauer, the lefty, deals, and there's a drive hit well to left field. That might go, and it's out of here. A gunner for Ramon Urias, his fourth homer of the year, and the Cardinals are on the board. Lauer's pitch, a swing, and there's a hard hit ball deep center field off the bat of Sejasi. It's a gunner. Sejasi goes back-to-back with Urias. The second home run this season for Sejasi, and he had three hits in his last game of the homestand.
0: Three balls, one strike to Jordan Walker.
6: Maybe a go pitch here now for the Cardinal right fielder.
0: As Walker waits, Halverson comes to the plate. There's a line drive in the center field. That ball has a chance to go, and it is gone. That ball just continued to sail. Johnny couldn't be more than 15, 20 feet off the ground.
6: He nailed it. He barreled the ball. And for Jordan Walker, home run number 28, RBIs 98 and 99. Balanced outfield, giving up the lines with Teoscar Hernandez in left, Tommy Edman in center, and Kyle Tucker playing off the right field line. Freeland, the second baseman, plays up the middle. The pitch by Vesia. A swing, and that ball is hit high and deep to right field, back to the wall. It is a gunner for Sejasi. His second home run tonight and his third RBI. 10-3 Cardinals at Chavez Ravine.
0: As Baez hits one into left center field, this one is going back at the track. This ball is gone as Joshua Baez joins in on the fun with a solo home run. And the Cardinals now extend their lead to 11-4.
6: And the final score tonight, after all the action and the long balls, 13-8. The Dodgers got three in the ninth off Cade Winquest. One inning, Two hits, three runs, one earned. The Cardinals had an error in that inning, a walk and a strikeout, 25 pitches for Winquest. McGreevy, the winner, went five innings, giving up four runs on five hits. He walked two, struck out four. Luis Gastelum, one inning, one hit and a walk. Justin Brule wasn't very sharp tonight. One-third of an inning, he gave up a walk, hit a batter, had a strikeout, allowed a run. Ryan Fernandez, one and two-thirds, one hit, one walk, one strikeout. Then Winquest with the one inning in the ninth, two hits, three runs, one earned, a walk, a strikeout. The Cardinals will have a bullpen game.

0: series with a win tomorrow, and if they do so, that will be four consecutive series wins over the Dodgers, extending the longest current streak of series wins against L.A. How about that? That's what's in store tomorrow, and we hope you'll join us. Ryan Schulte is our producer-engineer here at Dodger Stadium. Nice job by Daniel Hinkamp in the studio in St. Louis. Matt Pauley is coming up with the post-game show. Ricky was away tonight. He'll be back with us tomorrow. And for Mike Claiborne, I'm John Rooney. The final, the Cardinals routed the Dodgers 13-8. So long from Chavez Ravine.
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0: explosive day for the Cardinals. They score 13 runs on 13 hits. Lucky number 13 tonight as the Cardinals get the win in L.A. against the Dodgers. Final score 13-8. Welcome into the Mercy Cardinals postgame show here across the Cardinals Radio Network. My name is Matt Pauly. Thanks so much for staying up late with us. We got a few things to get to as we do continue talking about this one tonight. A little history being made for the Cardinals. It's the first time in this ballpark at Dodger Stadium that they had ever scored 13 runs. That is a franchise high for the Cardinals. The last time the Cardinals even scored 13 or more runs on the road against the Dodgers in Los Angeles, period, you have to go all the way back to May 30th of 1960 at the LA Coliseum. Cardinals won that game 15-3. Don Drysdale was on the mound, allowing 5 runs in an inning and 2/3. So the 13 runs tonight at Dodger Stadium, the most ever scored by the Cardinals inside of that ballpark, and they're able to hold on for the victory, winning 13-8. What a game for Thomas Sejesi. He comes up very, very big, going 2-for-3 with 2 home runs, his first career multi-home run game, 3 RBIs. Ramon Arias hits a home run in the contest. Jordan Walker hits his 28th. Joshua Baez hits his 6th of the year, and this was just a very good offensive performance from the Cardinals. The pitching good enough. I would argue that Michael McGreevy was better than the 4 runs in 5 innings that he gave up, as 3 of those runs scored on a ball that blooped down when there was a kind of a collision between Jordan Walker and Jose Fermin. That's a play that could have been made. It was in and out of the glove of Walker. So if it's just in the glove of Walker, that final line for McGreevy looks very different. End of the day, doesn't matter. Cardinals get the win, 13-8, the final. As you might expect, we got a few highlights to play. We'll do that next on the Mercy Cardinals postgame show on the Cardinals Radio Network, powered by Graybar.
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0: Cardinals get a 13-8 victory tonight, knocking off the Dodgers. Welcome back in. This is the Mercy Cardinals postgame show on the Cardinals Radio Network. Let's go back through the game with the highlights. The pitching matchup, Michael McGreevy starting for St. Louis, Eric Lauer on the mound today for the Dodgers. Nothing really doing through the first inning. Ivan Herrera had a base hit in the top of the first inning, but that was it for the Cardinals. But then they would break through in the top of the second. Before anything could happen from a breakthrough standpoint, though, Leo Bernal making his major league debut. He gets his first at-bat in the second inning.
1: Leo Bernal, the 1-2 pitch. He swings and strikes out, going for a slider that was down, and he went reaching for it with no contact. The second strikeout for Eric Lauer.
0: So that is the first strikeout of Bernal's career. He certainly would have a better at-bat coming up a moment later or so, later in the game. But a moment later, for sure, there would be a better at-bat. It comes with Ramon Urias.
1: Lauer, the lefty, deals, and there's a drive hit well to left field. That might go, and it's out of here. A gunner for Ramon Urias, his fourth homer of the year, and the Cardinals are on the board.
0: And then Thomas Sejesi comes up to the plate.
1: Lauer's pitch. A swing, and there's a hard hit ball deep center field off the bat of Sejesi. It's a gunner! Sejesi goes back-to-back with Urias. The second home run this season for Sejesi, and he had three hits in his last game of the homestand.
0: Sejesi swinging a hot bat. Cardinals out to a 2-0 lead. Nothing doing for the Dodgers in their half of the second as Michael McGreevy puts up the zero after he is given a lead to work with. And then the Cardinals, they just keep on coming. As in the third inning, it's Jose Fermin leading things off.
2: First pitch on the way. He turns on a pitch and lines it down the left field line for a base hit. Jose Fermin looking early in the count, and he gives the Cardinals a leadoff base hit.
0: Fermin would steal second base. That puts him in scoring position for Ivan Herrera.
2: Here's the pitch. There's a bouncing ball to the shortstop. That's going to get by Mookie Betts. And here comes a runner around the score. Fermin plates the Cardinals' third run of the night, an RBI single for Ivan Herrera. He's 2-for-2 on the night, and the Cardinals now lead 3-0.
0: Jordan Walker then gets a base hit. That pushes Herrera up to second. And Alec Burleson flyout is followed by Joshua Baez being hit by a pitch that loads the bases for Leo Bernal.
2: The next pitch from Lauer, and it's on the way. Swing and a line drive into center field. That's going to get down for a base hit. One run will score. Here comes another. And they're going to hold up the third runner. He's at third. So congratulations, Leo Bernal, with his first major league hit. His first major league RBIs, and the Cardinals are now on top 5-0.
0: Herrera and Walker scoring on the Bernal base hit. Baez stops at third. Ramon Urias then comes up to the plate. He walks. That pushes Bernal up to second. Thomas Sejesi hits a sacrifice fly. That scores Joshua Baez. And then Nathan Church is at the plate to put the exclamation point on the inning.
2: Another pitch on the way to Church, and he grounds this one to the second base. It goes off the glove of Freeland, and another run's going to score, and they're going to try and throw the runner out at third, and he is out.
1: But the run
2: counts. The run does count, so the Cardinals score another run. We go to the bottom of the third. Redbirds on top, 7-0.
0: Yeah, so Nathan Church, the RBI base hit, scoring Bernal. Urias is out at third, but Urias did something really smart as he was going into third. He was watching Bernal, and instead of continuing to run into third, he basically stopped. He forced the fielder to come tag him, taking a step or two towards him. That took a moment of time, and that kept the ability for the Cardinals to score the run. That gave that extra time to Bernal. He ends up scoring. So even though Urias is out on the bases, it was a really smart base running decision made by Urias to stop and make sure that Bernal scores. 5 runs, 5 hits in the third inning, and the Cardinals have a 7-0 lead. The Dodgers would get a few of those runs back in their half of the third. Tommy Edman, the former Cardinal, leads the inning off with a base hit. And then with 2 outs in the inning, Shohei Ohtani walks and Freddie Freeman walks. So the bases are loaded, and it brings up to the plate Mookie Betts.
2: First pitch from McGreevy, he swings at him, pops it up. The right fielder is Jordan Walker. He runs in. Fermin is there as well. Walker drops it. And a run's going to score. Here comes a second run that's going to come around to score. And now all of a sudden, here come the Los Angeles Dodgers. Walker and Fermin were both in pursuit of that ball, and I don't think they heard each other.
1: They did not.
2: And it hit Walker's glove and dropped. Fermin, he was shaken up just a little bit, but the Dodgers are now on the board. The Cardinals now lead 7-3.
0: Yeah, it goes down as a three-run double for Betts, scoring Edman, Otani, and Freeman. So that gets the Dodgers on the board. As Klaib said, it is a 7-3 ball game, and they've still got a runner on in Betts, who is on at second. You feel better with it being a four-run game than a three-run game, as the next hitter is Max Muncy.
2: Next pitch on the way, strike call, and he's down on strikes, and the inning is finally over.
0: Yep, that sends the game to the fourth inning, Cardinals holding a 7-3 lead. Dodgers scored three runs in the inning. Cardinals get two of those back in their half of the fourth. Seth Halverson, the new pitcher, into the game for L.A. With one out, Ivan Herrera walks. That brings up Jordan Walker.
2: Halverson comes to the plate. There's a line drive into center field. That ball has a chance to go, and it is gone. That ball just continued to sail. Johnny, couldn't be more than 15, 20 feet off the ground.
1: He nailed it. He barreled the ball. And for Jordan Walker, home run number 28, RBIs 98 and 99.
0: Yeah, that thing was hammered. 109 off the bat. The launch angle was only 20 degrees on it, as it looked like a line drive, but it traveled 409 feet. I'm not trying to get all baseball nerd on you, but a home run that travels 409 feet with a 20-degree launch angle, you don't see that every day. That ball, again, was just absolutely hammered by Walker. It's a two-run shot, and the Cardinals are tripling the Dodgers by a 9-3 score. Nothing to it for the Dodgers in the bottom of the fourth, top of the fifth. Another new pitcher in for L.A., Vessium, and he would face off against Leo Bernal, and Ramon Urias would record outs on both of them. So pretty quickly, two outs in the inning, but then Thomas Sejace would add to the Cardinals' lead.
1: The pitch by Vessia, a swing, and that ball is hit high and deep to right field, back to the wall. It is a gunner for Sejace. His second home run tonight and his third RBI. 10-3 Cardinals at Chavez Ravine.
0: It's the Thomas Sejace game as the Cardinals extend out their lead. The Dodgers, though, they do get that run back in their half of the fifth inning. Teoscar Hernandez leads the inning off with a base hit, and then Alex Freeland reaches on a fielder's choice while Hernandez is out at second. Shohei Ohtani at the plate. He gets a base hit. Runners on at first and second. Freddie Freeman strikes out, and it does bring up Mookie Betts.
1: Pitch. Betts hits that hard down the left field line, and that's a fair ball going to the corner. It scores Freeland. Ohtani is stopped at third, and the throw comes in with Ohtani diving back safely. The second double tonight for Mookie Betts.
0: So the Dodgers once again have an opportunity to get back in this game. They're down by six, but they've got two on and a little bit of momentum for Max Muncy.
1: The pitch on the way, a swing and a high fly ball center field right to Nathan Church. He has it, and the Dodgers scored one, but they stranded two.
0: That second number, the important number for sure. The Cardinals take a 10-4 lead into the sixth inning. In the bottom of the sixth, new pitcher is Luis Gastelum. He replaces Michael McGreevy as McGreevy goes five. Gastelum gets Will Smith to fly out before walking Kyle Tucker with one out. Tommy Edman then gets a base hit. Runners on at first and third for Teoscar Hernandez.
1: The pitch by Gastelum, and that is smoked to third. A diving catch by Urias. He took a double away from Teoscar Hernandez, and perhaps two runs batted in.
0: Yeah, for sure. So two runs stay off the board with that play. Still two runners on for Alex Freeland.
1: The pitch, a swing, and there's a fly ball center field. That's hit deep back to the wall. Church, he's there. He makes the catch against the wall. Church takes extra bases away from Freeland and strands two Dodger runners in the sixth.
0: So it remains a 10-4 game as it goes to the seventh inning. Justin Wrubelski, the new pitcher, into the game for the Dodgers, as Wrubelski would strike out Alec Burleson. He would not strike out Joshua Baez.
2: as Baez hits one into left center field. This one is going back at the track. This ball is gone as Joshua Baez joins in on the fun with a solo home run. And the Cardinals now extend their lead to 11-4.
0: Sixth home run of the year for Baez. That left the bat at 104 miles per hour. It traveled 404 feet as the Cardinals continue to add on in this contest. To the seventh, new pitcher for the Cardinals, or to the bottom of the seventh, I should say. New pitcher for the Cardinals is Justin Brule. First batter he faces, Shohei Ohtani, is hit by a pitch. Kike Hernandez is then at the plate. He strikes out before Mookie Betts walks. Runners on at first and second for the pinch hitter, Miguel Rojas, but he is not going to face off against Brule. Instead, the Cardinals go to their bullpen. They call on Ryan Fernandez. Rojas never gets to swing a bat. Instead, it's Dalton Rushing. He comes up as a pinch hitter. He ends up striking out, swinging, but then Will Smith is able to come through.
2: After being down for 70-plus games, he lines one into center field for a base hit. One run's going to score as Baez bumbles it, and now he throws it back into the infield. But Will Smith with an RBI. Mookie Betts is held up at third.
0: Ohtani, the runner that scores for the Dodgers, makes it an 11-5 game. Still two runners on for L.A. for Kyle Tucker.
2: And also Mookie Betts with a walk, and there's a pop-up. Here comes Baez from left field. He's under it. He makes the catch for the out. So the damage was done, but just giving up the one run.
0: Dodgers score that single run, makes it an 11-5 game. The Cardinals would get that and more back in their half of the eighth inning as Thomas Sejace leads the inning off with a walk. Nathan Church then reaches on a fielding error. Runners on at second and third, and Sejace would not be on for much longer as the Cardinals do receive a bit of a gift.
1: The pitch. Down and in, the ball rolls away from the catcher, Smith, and the Cardinals get Sejace home. The Dodgers scored a run in the bottom of the seventh inning, and the Cardinals just got it right back.
0: Jose Fermin adds a sacrifice fly to score Nathan Church, and the Cardinals take a 13-5 lead. Jordan Walker would also have a ground rule double in the inning. 13-5 as the game goes to the ninth inning. Position player pitching as Kike Hernandez comes on to pitch in the ninth. He would give up a hit to Victor Scott the second. Good to see him getting things going offensively in his return from Memphis. To the bottom of the ninth, and Cade Winquest is pitching for the Cardinals. Gives up a base hit to Hernandez before Mookie Betts walks. Runners on at first and second. Hunter Fiducia reaches on a fielder's choice where there's an error by Jose Fermin. Will Smith then would reach on an RBI fielder's choice. That scores Hernandez. Kyle Tucker hits a sacrifice fly. That scores Mookie Betts. Tommy Edman gets an RBI single to score Will Smith. But there's two outs in the inning, and the final hope for the Dodgers is in the person of Teoscar Hernandez.
1: The pitch. Swing and a miss, and that's a Redbird winner finally in the ninth.
2: Hallelujah.
1: Winquest gets a strikeout. The Dodgers scored three times, but the Cardinals walloped the Dodgers tonight 13-8.
0: Walloped indeed. With the win, the Cardinals back within a game of 500 at 69-70. The Dodgers dropped to 82-56. Winning totals for St. Louis, 13 runs, 13 hits, one error. They leave four. That's pretty impressive, leaving just four in a game where you have 13 hits. For the Dodgers, eight runs, nine hits, one error. They leave nine. Winning pitcher McGreevy, 6-9. The loss to Lauer, he is 8-7. Home runs, Arias, his fourth. Sejace, his second and third. Walker, his 28th. Baez, his sixth. The game goes 2 hours and 58 minutes. Official crowd at Dodger Stadium, 44,593 folks. We still have our Star of the Game interview coming up. We'll dip into the Cardinals clubhouse for a little bit more sound, and we'll also hear from Cardinals manager Oliver Marmol. It's all coming up on this edition of the Mercy Cardinals postgame show on the Cardinals Radio Network, powered by Graybar.
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0: Great win in L.A. over the Dodgers. Welcome back in. This is the Mercy Cardinals postgame show on the Cardinals Radio Network. Big game for Thomas Sagesi. He comes through in a very big way. Hits two home runs. He is our star of the game. Let's head back out to Los Angeles and hand things off to Danny Wexelman.
1: I'm with Thomas Sagesi. Big night tonight. Two home runs. Back in your home state. How good does it feel to be back here?
2: It feels really good. Obviously, to get the first at bat and kind of a little jittery. Dodger Stadium, kind of close to home. To hit a homer, it's like, whoa, pretty cool. But then to get two is pretty special. So it feels really good.
1: The approach for your pregame, what was that like for you today working with Brant Brown?
2: Just going over the opposing pitchers, all of them, and trying to decipher what this guy wants to do to me and what I'm going to look for. And, I don't know. It helps a lot when you have somebody like Brant Brown who's, so detailed and he knows so much about opposing pitchers. So it's easy for me to just be like, all right, he tells me what to do, basically. And, I do my own homework, too, but it's easy just to be like, okay, this guy's this, this, and this. Look middle way, whatever. And, go from there. So that makes it a lot easier and a lot easier to focus on the right things when you're at the plate. It's easy to get in the mechanics and stuff, but anyways, yeah.
1: You and Ramon Urias, back-to-back home runs. Did you see anything in Ramon's at-bat that you took into yours?
2: I saw that he liked to go up with the fastball, but I kind of saw that throughout the night. And I was kind of thinking, oh gosh, I'm probably going to chase one up there. So hopefully try to get the barrel head out. But, yeah, I don't know. I just try to see the ball and hit it,
1: I mean, the offense was incredible tonight for this team. 13 runs. It's a record. And it's been a while since the Cardinals have done that here. Any team really has done that here. How much fun did you guys have tonight?
2: We had a lot of fun. It's always fun when you put up runs and you're batting around. And, it's a lot of fun. It's obviously a lot of fun to win ball games, too. So that was great.
1: All right. Well, Thomas, thank you so much. Congrats.
2: Thank you so much. Appreciate it.
0: Danny Thomas, thank you so much for that. So JC becoming the 17th Cardinals player to record a multi-home run game at Dodger Stadium. And it's the first time since Albert Pujols hit numbers 699 and number 700 on September 23rd and 2022. Cardinals also getting back-to-back home runs with Sagesi and Urias for a fourth time this season, and it's the first time this year that the back-to-back home runs did not include either J.J. Weatherholt or Ivan Herrera. Let's take a break. When we come back, we'll hear from Cardinals manager Oliver Marmol. Cardinals get a good win tonight in L.A. over the Dodgers, 13-8, the final. It's the Mercy Cardinals postgame show on the Cardinals Radio Network, powered by Graybar.
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0: Great win against the Dodgers. Welcome back in as we continue on with the Mercy Cardinals postgame show. Let's get you some scores from around baseball of note. First off, from inside the division today, Brewers get a win over the Cubs, winning 9-4 in a wild one. The Pirates beat the Giants 13-12, game impacting both the division and also the wild card race. Cardinals actually get a little bit of help from the Reds as the Reds beat the Padres by a 4-3 score. Other games impacting the wild card race, the Marlins, they do win tonight. They win in Kansas City, winning by a 6-3 final. Elsewhere, it was the Phillies over the Diamondbacks, 7-1 was the final in that one. So the Cardinals right now, again, they've not yet gone back to 500, but in terms of that wild card race, right now the Padres hold the final wild card spot in the National League. Diamondbacks are a half game back, Marlins three games back, and the Cardinals are sitting four games back of the wild card. So not completely out of it, still making this thing a little bit interesting before all is said and done. Across the Cardinals minor league system, AAA Memphis, they knock off Durham 7-2. Matt Swanson got the win in that game. Springfield wins at Corpus Christi 3-2. Heck of a pitching performance today by Tanner Franklin, who's now 2-0. High A Peoria loses at home to Quad Cities 5-4 in the Palm Beach Cardinals. They beat Daytona 11-0. Cardinals manager Oliver Marmol meeting with the media just a few moments ago, and specifically with Chip Carey.
1: Ollie, you've said it all year. Slugging is fun.
2: No, they did a really nice job today. There's some really good at-bats, and you have to against this club. They can pitch. They can hit. They can beat you a lot of different ways. So I like how our dudes came out swinging it today, man. Baez with the homer, Walker. I mean, that was hit well. And then Saggy with two. We drove in some other runs with Herrera. Walker had some good at-bats outside of the homer. So it was a really productive day offensively. It was fun to watch.
1: The other story of the game was Leo Bernal. His Major League debut gets that first hit, first two RBIs. And, oh, by the way, called a pretty good game behind the plate. I don't think they shook him once.
2: Yeah, did a really nice job. And best part about it, he was really calm, especially in this environment against this club. So I like what we saw today. Drove in those two, like you mentioned, and did a really nice job of handling our pitchers, but also just the communication with Dusty in between innings. So that was fun to watch.
1: How about you young guys handling this place and all that the Dodgers are and all that they have done? That's an important growth thing, I would think, for your club as well.
2: It is. When you come into places like this, Philly, Chicago, you want to be able to check those off. And the one thing you want to make sure that your club does is go into those type of spots fearless. We've done that. They continue to make that part of their identity, which is fun to watch.
1: Michael McGreevy, another win against a California team. That's a neat little streak he's got working.
2: Yeah, did a nice job using his stuff today. Had a pretty heavy mix. The changeup was good for him. I like what we saw today. He competed well. I mean, the three runs that scored on that pop-up were tough, but stayed in the moment and did a nice job.
1: So you move on to game two. What are your pitching plans for the second game of the series?
2: Yeah, going to sit down with Dusty here and figure it out, mix and match, and go from there.
1: It wouldn't be a Cardinal game without some of that. Ollie, congrats. Enjoy the night.
2: Appreciate it. Thank you.
1: Thank you.
0: All right, very good to hear from Chip and Ollie. It is going to be a bullpen game. You would think in all likelihood either Bryson Motz or Gordon Graceffo would be the initial out-getter for the Cardinals. But one way or another, we'll probably see both those pitchers pitch at some point, and the Cardinals are hoping to get some length from both of them. But in tonight's game, they beat the Dodgers 13-8. We'll hear from tonight's winning pitcher, Michael McGreevy, up next on the Mercy Cardinals postgame show on the Cardinals Radio Network, powered by Graybar.
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22: Jury deliberations heading into a fifth day Wednesday after the panel was unable to reach a verdict Tuesday in the murder trial of Lindsay Clancy. More from Fox's Colonel Scott.
23: The nine women and three men deciding the fate of Lindsay Clancy at one point Tuesday told Judge William Sullivan they could not agree on the Massachusetts mom's level of guilt. The 12 who are deliberating can find Clancy guilty of either first or second degree murder or manslaughter, all of which would mean prison time. The other option is finding her not criminally responsible, which would extend her time at a state mental health facility. The door is now open for a hung jury, which could mean a new trial with a new jury. The judge urged the jury to continue its discussion, which resumes Wednesday. Grinnell Scott, Fox News.
22: The FBI releasing video from its investigation into former Congressman Eric Swalwell, who's facing sexual assault allegations. More from Fox's Christina Coleman.
24: New footage shows Swalwell being surrounded by FBI agents at the San Francisco airport on August 15th. He was not detained and he cooperated with authorities. Agents seized his cell phone, his MacBook Pro, and other electronics. He was dressed in a black sweatshirt and hat at the time. The former congressman's look sparked quick reaction and some jokes online, with a few folks comparing his outfit to something rapper Eminem would wear. The FBI also raided his home in Washington, D.C. and seized other potential evidence a day after FBI agents surrounded him at the airport.
22: Swalwell resigned from Congress and dropped his bid for California governor in April. Oil giant Chevron is expected to soon announce that it will be expanding operations in Venezuela. Energy Secretary Chris Wright expected to visit Venezuela Wednesday and make that announcement official. Chevron, the second largest U.S. oil company and the only one with a major presence in Venezuela. I'm Sue Guzman. This is Fox News.
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26: 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We feel like it was definitely worth it.
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0: and news of the day. 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From the Relief Factor Studios, this is Red Eye Radio.
1: All across America, we are Red Eye Radio. He is Eric Harley, and I'm Gary McNamara. Good morning.
2: Welcome.
1: This was really interesting yesterday. This was in the Toronto Sun.
2: All right.
1: Canada's standard of living has largely stagnated, falling farther behind the United States. Now, this isn't like in the last couple of months. This is since 2014. Now, the Fraser Institute, which is a conservative think tank, probably most well-known here in the United States for putting out every year the wait times to get medical treatment in Canada.
2: Ah, yeah.
1: You know, to go see a specialist, whatever. I've told the story about how the, and I used to like my old doctor a lot. I mean, I really, you know, liked my primary doctor. But the organization that, you know, that the medical group that owned all of them closed everything down in DFW, everything. And so my doctor, who is few months, my old doctor, who was a few months older than I am, I can't find him. He hasn't started practicing, and, you know, I had appointments coming up, prescriptions to be refilled, and don't know, you know, how to find a new primary doctor, and I did.
2: Yeah.
1: And find a new primary doctor, I could have made the appointment the next day or the next working day that he was working. But I was in within a week to my new primary doctor and recommended me to a specialist just because they're doing, you know, they do the whole new workup on you because they want to see yourself, you know, so I have to do the, you know, the heart specialist, get the EKG and everything else. I have no problems, folks. I want to make that clear. I could have gone in by next Monday, but I'll be out of town. So I did it the next Monday, but no problem. They had all days next week where I could go in to a specialist like that to get it done. Everything was done so quickly. I mean, it was unbelievable. I was telling you off the air. I wasn't even going to bring this up until I saw this article. Just like, it's just done so quickly here. You get your stuff that you want, you know, boom, boom, boom, boom, boom. And when you see the wait times for specialists in Canada at times, but that's what the Fraser Institute is known for. The Fraser Institute also found the sharpest decline occurred post-2014, meaning during the decade the Justin Trudeau government was in power. The gap in living standards. Now, we know this because when did it come out, Eric? About 6 months ago? Remember that Mississippi, there isn't any state that isn't doing better than Canada, including, you know, Mississippi. They always thought Mississippi is
2: right, the okay, poor state. Yeah,
1: it's the poor state. Mississippi is doing better than any Canadian province. The gap in living standards between Canada and the U.S. has more than doubled over the past quarter century, with Canada increasingly lagging behind the U.S., according to the new study. The study compared real inflation-adjusted GDP per person in Canada to the United States, a widely accepted measure of the standard of living in both countries from 1999 to 2024. It found in 1999, real GDP per person in Canada was, I'll round it off, $48,000 compared to $59,000 in the United States. In constant Canadian dollars, a gap of almost $11,000. By 2024, the gap had increased to $23,000. $59,000 in Canada, $83,000 in the United States. The study noted the steepest decline started in 2014 when Canada's real GDP per person as a share of the U.S. economy fell from 83.1% in that year to 71.5% in 2024. This reflects the fact per person GDP growth in Canada largely stagnated during this time, while growth continued in the United States at a strong pace. From 2014 to 2024, GDP per person in Canada grew at just 3.2% compared to 20.1% in the United States. Despite some early hopes prior to 2024, Canada has made virtually no economic progress relative to the United States and has instead fallen further behind where it stood at the turn of the century. It's absolutely clear Canadian policymakers have failed to create an environment where we can prosper, said Jake Fuss, the co-author of the study for the Fraser Institute. Remember, this is a Canadian think tank. This is a Toronto Sun reporting this. Squandering the Canadian Century, Part 1. Author of the study, Squandering the Canadian Century, Part 1, Comparing Economic Performance in Canada to the United States. The study found the Canadian economy lagging behind the U.S. in numerous other areas. For example, in 2010, the earliest year of comparable data, inflation-adjusted median employment income was $6,000 higher in the United States than in Canada, which increased to $8,000 by 2024. From 1994 to 2024, Canada experienced a decline in private sector employment as a share of total employment from 81.2% to 78.5%, meaning the public sector grew faster than the private sector, while in the U.S. the reverse happened. Private sector employment increased 85.8% to 86.5%. So there you go.
2: All right.
1: From 2025, labor productivity, the ability of an economy to transfer raw materials and other inputs into goods and services, which is a key driver of economic growth, more than doubled in the U.S. compared to Canada, increasing by 67.9% in the United States compared to 26.7% in Canada. Canada also experienced a rapid decline in business investment in Canada relative to the U.S. from 2017 to 2024, another key driver of productivity, falling from nearly 90 cents per worker for every dollar invested in the U.S. to 54 cents. So there you go. It should be noted that while the GDP per capita is the best, per capita is the most common tool used to determine a country standard of living, critics say it fails to capture the quality of life experienced by the average person. Sorry, the quality of life is the money I have in my pocket. They're going to say, you know, because they have free health care. Well, right. Fraser Institute's going to go, yeah, but what about waiting times? If you can't get in.
3: Well, if you say free, but also it's not really accessible in the way that it needs to be needed. It needs to be used, rather. If you need something serious, the wait times go up. If you're healthy, it's free, and you can go around telling your friends, hey, it's all free, until you actually need something that's serious, and the waiting times start to go up. That's not access to health care. That's access to a waiting line.
1: Yeah. So there you go. Well, it's a warning for this embrace of socialism.
3: Yeah.
1: It was weird yesterday. You saw the two Democrats crossed over to move that bill forward. Then I think more Democrats jumped on it at the end for the final vote to say no part of socialism is good. No part of socialism is good.
3: Right.
1: At the same time.
3: Right. The resolution vote yesterday.
1: Right. Yeah. At the same time, I saw this from Jacob Perry, a senior advisor to various Republican campaigns, saying, I spent 20 years electing Republicans. Donald Trump is America's first socialist president. The government owns stakes in over 30 companies now. The biggest share of our only rare earth miner, veto power over U.S. steel, and now a third of the Venezuelan oil venture. And we talked about this yesterday, the split that you're seeing in the Republican Party.
3: Right.
1: And it's real.
3: It's a growing concern.
1: Yeah. So it was the same day. I think he wrote that on that day because of the Congress coming out.
3: Yeah, for the vote.
1: because Republicans came out and said, we're completely against socialism.
3: Yeah.
1: Totally against it. Well.
3: Nope. You know, and that's it. It's about the ideas and the actions of government and the people in government. It's not about the people.
1: Yeah.
3: Your actions define you.
1: Did you see, too, that I think the numbers came out yesterday. It was the most expensive August for gasoline for any August in our history.
3: Right.
1: Gas prices.
3: That first week of August used to be, I don't know if it still is, one of the busiest driving seasons because parents get their last vacation with their kids in that first week of August before school goes back. I don't know if that's still the case, but then the driving season ends, and think about that. Typically what you see is demand goes down, right? And that will be the case up until mid to late November.
1: I mean, holidays. I saw it started coming down a little bit here the last week.
3: Right.
1: We were down.
3: That's probably the settlement. I don't know. I haven't looked at the forces behind it.
1: But up north, though.
3: Yeah.
1: They don't start school for another week.
3: Yeah.
1: So it depends on where you are in the country. Mm-hmm. But by the time everybody's back in school, it's supposed to come down. We'll see whether it comes down.
3: Yeah, because usually it's Labor Day.
1: Because of supply
3: before,
1: and demand.
3: Yeah, usually it's Labor Day before that happens. Yep. And then you'll see a spike around Thanksgiving and then later around Christmas for a week or two. But then we have to think about, speaking of our friends in the north, heating oil.
1: Yeah, yeah. You start switching over.
3: Mm-hmm.
1: When I'm back in a couple of weeks, it's like when I was back, what was it, last week, the week before? I said, well, no more shorts when I come back in late September.
3: Yeah.
1: It'll be cold.
3: Right.
1: But for the first time ever, the national average for regular gasoline stayed above $4 per gallon every single day of August. The record, the national average hovered around $4.05 to $4.09 per gallon through the end of the month, eclipsing the previous August record of roughly $3.94 from 2024. That's why the president was so passionate about the Venezuelan thing. Again, you know, he was trying to make it seem like there was an immediate impact, and there's not going to be an immediate impact of that, as we now know, and, you know, because that's years away.
3: Right.
1: You know, Ted Cruz was talking about that yesterday, and I saw Glenn Beck say the president called him yesterday, not understanding why Republicans aren't, you know, jumping on this and promoting it like crazy.
3: Hmm. Yeah.
1: And it's like, what can I say? I mean, there's so many, you announce something.

0: meat.
1: It's European meat. It's European meat, exactly.
0: And if you don't eat your meat, you can't have your pudding.
1: Right.
0: How can you have your pudding if you don't eat your meat?
1: And then this, where it's just like, you know, there is no, even the problem is not just the socialist aspect of it. It's the populist aspect of it, where the president said, my only goal is to create jobs in the United States, even if it raises prices.
0: Right.
1: And well, these are two things in the last 2 weeks that are completely the opposite of what you've been promoting. That's a huge problem.
0: Yeah.
1: We are Red Eye Radio.
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0: We are Red Eye Radio. He is Eric Cronin. I'm Gary McNamara. House Minority Leader Hakeem Jeffries said he was blindsided after two Democrats defected and joined the Republicans to force a vote on a resolution condemning socialism. In a 210-208 vote, Democrat Representatives Dan Golden and Marie Glusenkamp Perez joined the Republicans to advance a resolution. Later on Tuesday, the House adopted the resolution 220-192-2. So,
1: yeah,
0: the House on Tuesday adopted a resolution to denounce socialism in all its forms.
1: That's right.
0: Well, so we're going to become a completely, totally free market economy?
1: I'm sure that's going to happen starting tomorrow.
0: In a political message exercise ahead of the November elections, of course, what it is, because that's what you want. You want them on record. The House adopted a resolution in a 220-192-2 vote with eight Democrats voting with the Republicans in favor. Two Democrats were present. GOP leader scheduled the vote after Democrat primary voters embraced a number of Democratic socialist candidates. Republicans connected those wins to their own push to pass President Trump's signature voting regulations bill, the Save America Act. The resolution also reaffirms our support for legislation that has been stalled for months in the Senate, where it lacks even a simple majority to support. Jeffries flipped out and cracked down on Representative Golden and Marie Perez. The decision by two of our colleagues to blindside the entire House Democrat caucus and join with the Republican majority to pass a procedural vote on the brink of failing represents a significant breach of trust. It necessitates a serious response, and we have asked the Committee on Caucus Rules to take this up in short order, whatever that means.
1: Whatever. Whatever.
2: We're going to...
0: All right. Well, so the Republicans on record now. Mm-hmm. They're on record to get rid of socialism in all forms. All forms.
1: All
0: not
1: forms.
0: Some forms. All forms.
1: Ownership of companies. Ownership of foreign entities.
0: All forms. We're going to hold you to it.
1: That's right.
0: Why? Because you said it. And you voted on it.
1: That's right.
0: You're against socialism in all forms.
1: And no more socialist security. That ends tomorrow. Sorry, seniors, you're on your own. Get a job.
0: Well, I mean, the thing that you know, the idea, because Democrats use it all the time, that socialism really isn't true.
1: No, it's, you pay into it. It's more of a Ponzi scheme. But
0: right. Socialism is more moral.
1: Yeah, exactly.
0: I'm just having fun.
1: It's a pyramid scheme. Sorry for you on the bottom, you know.
0: It's not socialism.
1: Like me, who's going to age into it in the year 2032, no joke. That's when I age into it. Dang it. Missed it by a month.
0: Well, as long as I get my
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0: Fox News. I'm Ted Lindner. A Utah judge rules Tyler Robinson charged with murdering Turning Point USA founder Charlie Kirk will head to trial. Fox's Garrett Tenney has more from Provo, Utah.
1: This was a win across the board for prosecutors. Judge Tony Graff ruled that there is enough evidence for Tyler Robinson to go to trial, to face all seven charges against him, including aggravated murder, and importantly, that he will be eligible for the death penalty.
0: Robinson has now pleaded not guilty. No trial date has yet been set. The U.S. has carried out another round of attacks in retaliation for Iran's strikes on American military bases in Jordan.
2: Explosions have been reported near the Strait of Hormuz in Bandar Abbas and Keshem Island. As President Trump explains, if the failed nation of Iran retaliates for this very justified attack, they will be hit again at a much harder and higher level.
0: Fox's Peter Ducey. 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
1: And I'm Gary McNamara. He is Eric Harley. Ted Cruz. Yeah. Is he running? We have an audio cut coming up in 28. Audio cut coming up in just a minute.
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1: All right. So we've been talking about, we said yesterday we've talked about the Democrats and just the insanity of the Democrats. And we talked about the challenges that the Republicans have, and the challenges they have are quite serious. Mm-hmm. It's not talked about a lot. We've talked about it. We've received criticism, but we're not wrong here. The populist socialist of the Republican Party cannot be allowed to continue with what they've been doing.
2: Right.
1: And we talked about who will challenge that in 2028. And we said, will Ted Cruz, will, you know, Ramaswamy? Because when you have both J.D. Vance and the president talking about taking equity and ownership shares in large AI companies, as the United States under the president has taken equity in 30 different companies and now wishes to take it with a third of a foreign company, whether he can do it or not, I don't know. I mean, I still haven't seen anybody talk about the legalities of that situation. Here's Ted Cruz on his podcast. You ready for this?
2: All right,
1: here we go. Listen to this. This is really the first direct criticism in a soft way of the, and I say soft way because wait to see how he ends it. In a soft way by a major Republican politician.
2: Okay.
1: Besides Rand Paul.
2: Yeah. Well, okay.
1: And here we go.
3: So the textbook definition of socialism is government ownership or control of the means of production or distribution in an economy. At the end of the day, if we end up with the federal government having equity shares, ownership stakes in the biggest companies of America, that is socialism. It is the definition of socialism. And there's a combination of, number one, you look at what China does, where the Chinese government and every company in China has what's called the golden share. And the golden share gives them the ability to control the companies. It makes every company an arm of the government. That ain't good. I don't want every company in America to be an arm of the federal government. And you may think it's great when it's Donald Trump, but you know what? Donald Trump is not going to be the last president. And it ain't nearly that great if it's President Elizabeth Warren or President AOC or whatever communist comes next. And so I think it is a very, very dangerous proposition. And I'll tell you, President Trump and I have discussed this multiple times. What I am urging him to do is to take these equity positions that they have taken, and before he leaves office, put them directly into the Trump accounts of 70 million kids. Transfer them out of the federal government and send them to the children of America.
1: There you go. Now, that's the problem when you get involved in it, is you've just weakened those companies when you sell those shares.
2: Yeah.
1: That equity.
2: Right. And you can't really transfer it into those. It would have to be cash funds. You can't transfer ownership shares because you wouldn't want those ownership shares. The shares will go up and down, and you don't want that volatility. So you would have to sell those shares
1: and
2: convert them to cash to put them in those funds.
1: I think that's what he was saying. I think that's what Ted Cruz means.
2: Because, you know, that's great except you've already opened the door. Yeah. And I don't know. It is different. They would have to, the next communist leader, as he points out, whether it's Warren or AOC or whoever, would have to go through what Trump went through, but they would politically have the backing, theoretically, of a number of people, probably not diehard Trump fans, but certainly some independents who were okay with it would look at it and go, well, it's okay. And they would have a political leverage that you've already given them that doesn't go away by undoing what you've done.
1: Right.
2: That would be the only concern. I know what he's saying. Get out of it before you get out and then do something good with those funds. That's fine. Except you've already opened the door.
1: But that's the first direct criticism of Trump.
2: Yeah, from anybody from on Capitol Hill. Yeah.
1: From a major Republican politician. Yeah. That's the first.
2: I'm sorry, from a Republican on Capitol Hill.
1: from a Republican on Capitol Hill saying, Mr. President, you're a socialist. What you're doing is, by the definition, is socialism. And so when you have the entire, every Republican vote for no socialism in any form, which, again, I get a kick out of to begin with. It's like, any form, well, then you're going to have to address what the president is doing, like Ted Cruz is.
2: Right, yeah.
1: Because you're going to be called on it.
2: Right.
1: And as we said, I can't believe we brought it up yesterday. As we said, we looked at everything. We go, look, this is the thing, with J.D. Vance talking about, oh, we've gone by Milton Friedman. We're past Milton Friedman. You hear that kind of stuff and it's like, well, because it's different now and he's for, J.D. Vance is agrees with the president that equity and ownership in AI companies. And we're like, what the hell's going on here? Where'd all of a sudden this come from? Now we know the president did it and promoted it. Mm-hmm. And we knew there would eventually be a blowback on it because I believe we were the first in any conservative media to call the president out on this.
2: Right. Right.
1: And of course we received criticism when we did and we just went, well, fine. We haven't changed our opinion.
2: Right.
1: We haven't changed what we believe. We don't practice political idolatry. We don't sit there and say, I voted for this guy, so no matter what he does, we're going to be in full and total agreement because we don't have a mind of our own and we do not wish to remain consistent on the ideologies that we have held on economics, which is about freedom in the economic system.
2: Right.
1: And government stays out of it.
2: Right.
1: We haven't changed. It's always, you didn't get mad at us 20 years ago for holding that opinion or 10 years ago. And all of a sudden, a year ago, what are you guys talking about? Well, we have been consistent. But I just thought that was interesting that Ted Cruz did it after we said yesterday, look, that's the one thing that isn't being talked about. Conservatives aren't stupid. They're not stupid. They understand what socialism does. They understand that when you increase the cost of doing business, which again was the tariffs, you're not going to expand an economy.
2: Right.
1: You may make certain sectors more profitable because you protect them from competition. But things cost more. You cannot expand an economy as fast by increasing the cost of doing business. You cannot increase it faster by not doing that. I mean, by doing that rather than not doing it.
2: Right.
1: And conservatives know that. And you can't BS them. They may be quiet because they voted for you, but they're going, okay. Because we do live in a time where it is the best of, I'm just saying two evils. I don't believe it's evil what the president is doing. I don't know why he believes it. You told me first, your biggest fear in the second term for Trump is that his liberal instincts would take a hold. all of it. But I never thought it would be to the point of taking equity in companies and promoting it as a great thing for America. I wonder what those conversations are like between Ted Cruz and the president.
2: Well,
1: because if he's been having the conversation, then the president comes out, you know, this week we're going to take a, you know, a third of the equity in a foreign country.
2: Yeah, and I think industry. There's also the why does Ted Cruz right now feel like it's important to speak out? Now, it could be that, you know, he's teeing things up for 28. I don't know. Or that he's just feels compelled. Look, we've got to make sure.
1: It is the debate.
2: You know,
1: it's a debate that nobody wanted to talk, that nobody in the Republican Party wants to talk about.
2: And he's not up for re-election this cycle. But again, which also gives him a little more room to talk about it as a Republican, especially in a state like Texas. So there could be a number of reasons, but this was my concern going back to the first term, as you mentioned, the more liberal tendencies, and really, it wasn't so much the liberal tendencies as it was his willingness to listen to his daughter during that first term.
1: Yes.
2: Who has liberal tendencies, who brought up things like a daycare tax credits and things like that, and, you know, certain things that were on the liberal agenda that were mentioned by the president in the first term, never really taken on during the first term. And now she's not. You know, I'm sure she has conversations with her dad, but she's not officially an advisor. And so the question then becomes, all right, why go? And this goes much further. You know, when we talk about tax credits for child care and, you know, more tax credits for families with children and all of that, it's, you know, ownership in companies. You know, the ramped up tariff move, all of these things that the left has been wanting to do for the longest time. 2016, Bernie, I agree with Mr. Trump on tariffs. And, you know, these are things, I know there's some liberals in Canada that don't like Trump's tariffs. But liberals here in the U.S. haven't been too outspoken about it. It hasn't been a thing. And now it's because, I mean, it's very clear. Well, we get into office, we can ramp up tariffs the way we want to, or we can ramp up ownership in companies the way we want to. And that was always my concern. I'm kind of surprised, and maybe it's just hasn't happened yet, that we haven't talked single payer yet. You know, when the president the other day, a couple of days ago, announcing the addition to his health care initiative and things like that, and Trump RX and all of that, all good and well, that's great. You know, let's save people some money. But the question is, what's next? You know, because that his goal is to cut out the middlemen. You know, the insurance companies are getting rich, and, you know, we should cut out the middlemen and the money should go directly to healthcare providers. Well, all right. That's part of the plan of single payer. Is it going to go that far? I'm curious.
1: Well, especially since his first term, remember, he talked about Medicare.
2: Right, he did.
1: Medicare for all.
2: That's why I'm kind of surprised we haven't heard it yet.
1: We are Red Eye Radio.
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0: We are Red Eye Radio, and I don't know if we, but I'm hoping for some rain maybe later on today. It's been,
1: you know, they said we've got it, so we got a chance of rain today, and I think Thursday
0: from the tropical storm. Yeah,
1: from the tropical storm that came ashore yesterday, and my brother lives down there, and they're getting plenty of rain, but on the coast. But it's 40, it would be welcome.
0: 49 days since I've had rain.
1: Yeah,
0: I checked it out yesterday.
1: Yeah,
0: in my zip code, my neighborhood.
1: Right.
0: It's amazing they got rain gauges everywhere. Just a couple blocks from me, and that's what they used to determine it. I was checking that on the internet yesterday. I said, my location right where I am, not north of me, my location GPS, and it said 48 days yesterday.
1: Yeah.
0: And so 49 today. So
1: yeah.
0: I'd like a little bit, you know, just some help to, you know, take down the water bill a little bit this week.
1: I wouldn't mind. I've been watering a little heavy on my lawn, you know, because it's been so hot. But nothing waters like rain. I mean,
0: and man. Winter arrives tomorrow. I saw the high only 92.
1: Oh yeah, no, yeah. That's our fault.
2: That's it.
1: Yeah, we're getting jackets out.
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0: News
2: strikes. I'm Ted Lindner, Fox News. The U.S. military carrying out a new round of strikes against Iran. Fox's Jared Halpern's got the details.
11: Targets near the Strait of Hormuz were hit by U.S. airstrikes, the second round of attacks since this weekend. President Trump says the strikes are in response to Iran attempting to drop mines in the Strait of Hormuz and launching 8 missiles at a U.S. base in Jordan. In a social media post, the president says if Iran retaliates for the very justified attack, they will be hit again at a much harder and higher level. He also warns the biggest attack of them all is waiting in the wings, and when it's over, there will be very little left of the Islamic Republic of Iran. The trading of strikes this week ended a weeks-long lull in military operations. The Trump administration has focused on new economic pressure against Iran. At the White House, Jared Halpern, Fox News.
2: Tyler Robinson will stand trial in Charlie Kirk's killing and face the possibility of the death penalty.
12: Utah District Judge Tony Graff, siding with prosecutors who argued there was a mountain of evidence that Tyler Robinson fatally shot Charlie Kirk last September.
13: The state's evidence of identity is substantial, combining forensic DNA matching with statements attributed to defendant admitting responsibility for the shooting.
12: Ruling the 23-year-old will stand trial. Robinson pleading not guilty to all 7 charges, including aggravated murder, a charge that makes him eligible for the death penalty. Prosecutors argued Robinson created a great risk of death for others when shooting Kirk, who was speaking at Utah Valley University. The defense argued there was no evidence anyone else's life was threatened. Kristen Goodwin, Fox News.
2: In a statement on the judge's ruling, Kirk's family saying they are united in their love for Charlie and the commitment to the pursuit of justice. And Senator Ed Markey of Massachusetts securing the Democratic nomination in his bid for a third term in office Tuesday, fighting off a challenger who argued that it was time for a generational change. The 80-year-old Markey defeated Seth Moulton. 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
2: The jury is deadlocked in the trial of Lindsay Clancy, the Massachusetts mom who killed her 3 children and attempted to end her own life.
15: After 23 hours of deliberations over 4 days, there is still no verdict. In fact, we know this jury is at an impasse. The jury of 9 women and 3 men sending a note to the judge telling him they cannot reach a unanimous decision. The judge ordering them to keep trying. Under Massachusetts law, a judge decides when a jury has done a, quote, due and thorough deliberation on a case. The law allows the judge to send a deadlocked jury back twice under that standard. The judge has the option to use what's called a Tui Rodriguez charge. It's a final jury instruction that asks the jury to give the case one more hard look to reexamine their views. If the jury comes back deadlocked after that, it's a mistrial.
2: Fox's Brian Yenis. One state trying to sort out new ways to help victims of wildfires, but the question about who should actually pay for it remains unanswered.
16: Lawmakers in California are expected to vote on a bill aimed at supporting wildfire survivors. This after rejecting a proposal by Governor Gavin Newsom that would have limited electric companies' financial liability for fires sparked by their equipment. The governor says the last-minute compromise he made with lawmakers will have some benefits for wildfire survivors, like getting paid faster, but it fails to make necessary reforms to tackle the question of who covers the cost of fires ignited by utility equipment. Southern California Edison is facing claims from a 2025 fire outside Los Angeles that killed 19 people. John Saucier, Fox News.
2: And a man convicted of killing a teenage girl who rejected his romantic advances and wounding 2 of her friends has been put to death in the state of Florida. 74-year-old Harold Jean Lucas declared dead following a 3 drug injection on Tuesday. It's the 14th execution in Florida this year, the first of 3 executions planned for the month of September in the Sunshine State. I'm Ted Lindner. This is Fox News.
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3: Now, it's Red Eye Radio. Gary McNamara and Eric Harley talk about everything from politics to social issues and news of the day. 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From the Relief Factor Studios, this is Red Eye Radio.
0: And he is Eric Harley, and I'm Gary McNamara.
1: Hi!
0: Welcome.
1: Were you pointing at me? You
0: just I was just
1: having a little point party here.
0: Okay.
1: Just pointing. I don't know.
0: Oh, by the way, we had played Ted Cruz last hour about socialism.
1: Yeah.
0: He also said no, he has no interest in being a Supreme Court justice.
1: Oh, yeah.
0: He said not just no, but hell no.
1: Look, he would make a great Supreme Court justice, but I think he can be used elsewhere. I think that's here's my question. I don't think in terms of the law itself and the Constitution, it would ever be boring. But it would probably be boring sometimes. You know, the cases would be intriguing all day long, right? You go back and forth, you have the hearings and everything else, but I think probably coming from where he comes from, a Texas senator, former presidential candidate, possible future presidential candidate, it's a totally different pace.
0: Yeah, I would have no interest ever in being a Supreme Court justice because I just wouldn't want to write the opinion. I'd want to go out and promote the opinion. And well, you can't do that.
1: Well, you know, that's it. That's where I think the boring part comes in.
0: Yeah.
1: You know, I could sit and write the opinion. And mine would all start with, now listen, y'all. So it wouldn't be as smartly written some others.
0: And I know Supreme Court justices go out and they do interviews and they'll say, well, this is how I think and whatever. But no, I'm used to doing it every day.
1: Mm-hmm.
0: And so I would have, number one, I don't have a legal degree.
1: And
0: so they'd never consider me, but I look at that and I just like, nah, that just, I would have no interest in, I would have no interest in being a politician though.
1: I did buy the robe just in case.
0: Yeah,
1: I own a robe just in case they call me up. I have no college degree. Forget legal degree. I'm not licensed to practice law. I never passed the bar. I passed a couple of bars on the way to the house, but I don't pass the bar that you need to pass, and I don't know which one that is.
0: Yeah, but you have a Hugh Hefner robe.
1: Yeah.
0: Really not the same kind of thing.
1: It is. It is. It's a robe.
0: Wishing the women were around you.
1: Oh, they are. They okay. Just happen to all be related to me, and they're the ones giving me the orders.
0: Yeah. So the whole thing, and I think this is such a great opportunity, you know, Ted Cruz talking about socialism and going after the president in the nicest way.
1: No, I think it was a very direct,
0: by the definition of what he's doing, and then you had that other GOP strategists come out and say he's the first socialist president, mm-hmm. you know, because he's taking equity, and everybody on the Republican side is quiet. That's why we brought it up yesterday. We said that's the issue for the presidency in 2028. Might not have anything to do right now with the midterms, but that's going to be it. That's why Cruz wants to run. That's why probably if DeSantis runs, he would want to run. If yeah. Ramaswamy won, they don't agree. You know, and I really wonder whether it was J.D. Vance set it off.
1: Right.
0: I really wonder when he talked about, you know, the Milton Friedman thing and everything else. Well, you know, we've gone past the Milton Friedman thing. And we said all Milton Friedman ever talked about was, you know, that capitalism is actually the natural order of things. It's how people relate to each other on a voluntary basis in the transaction of bartering, which, you know, came around. Adam Smith said the same thing, which Milton Friedman was a student of. And we said it's where everything's done voluntarily. Socialism and communism is an ideology about how people should organize an economy, a government should organize an economy and force people to act in a certain way. Yeah. And that's the difference in it, and that isn't talked about enough. I found this. I've never listened to his podcast before, but this is a gentleman by the name of Kamel Foster. It's Kamel or Kamelli, whatever, Foster. And he was on with Jemele Hill. I mean, this is on CNN. And talking about the whole thing of, you know, Tallarico coming out and saying that, you know, capitalism and white supremacy and all that crap. And it's interesting, just so you know, he's black. And he's talking about the fact that the white supremacy thing is pure garbage when it comes to what capitalism is about. Here we go.
1: All right.
19: It's one thing to not think capitalism isn't working ideally. It's another thing entirely to insist that it is oppressive, that it is bound up with white supremacy. I've always preferred Adam Smith's description of capitalism as the natural system of liberty, the idea that people can own property, that they can exchange it freely with one another for profit, that they can find ways to put their resources to good use, those private property, and profit in a way that is actually beneficial to everyone else, that there can be gains from trade that are mutually beneficial. These are foundational ideas that have created more wealth than any other system in human history. That is what
20: capitalism
19: is. That is not white supremacy.
20: Has always worked that way.
19: I've just described the
20: it
19: actual.
20: Has not always
19: I've
20: that
19: actually
20: way.
19: Just
20: not,
19: described the basic facts of economics.
20: That's the basic facts. That ain't how it always works.
19: Slavery is an institution that is older than writing. It predates capitalism.
20: Okay.
19: The notion that white supremacy and all these other things are bound up with capitalism in an intrinsic and fundamental way is so absurd and laughable.
20: How is it absurd?
19: That it barely needs to be defended.
20: What do you mean it barely needs to be defended?
19: It barely needs to be defended. You actually have to articulate what the connection is. How are these two things the same?
20: So here's
19: I'm talking about private property, the right to exchange and sell it with whomever you like.
20: But you're talking about
19: capitalism in the purest form with white supremacy?
20: Of how it was intended to work versus how it's actually working.
19: How it's working right now today. What is the white supremacist dynamic of private property?
21: It's not working. I think that's the problem. I think the problem is it's not.
1: It's, you know,
0: because the protection of private property, you know, the protect and being able to have your property and acquire wealth. So you can, because the whole concept of capitalism, number one, is the voluntary transactions and it's the ownership where you own property.
1: Yeah.
0: And if you, we've always said this before, and you and I think both agree on this. And I was having a conversation the other day with somebody I know, you know, about why, you know, most people acquire wealth.
1: Mm-hmm.
0: You know, you want to buy some things, but really you acquire wealth because then you can control where you go in life.
1: Yeah.
0: You can be prepared for emergencies. If there's an emergency that happens and you have wealth, you can take care of it yourself. Because if you're obligated to somebody else, you're obligated to somebody else's rules and regulations.
1: Right.
0: Socialism creates, you know, we always hear the man. I don't want to be controlled by the man, the man, which we, by the way, we find very sexist. Because did you ask the man whether that's his economic gender?
1: That's right.
0: I might as well throw that out. What's your economic gender?
1: What's your economic gender? What's your power gender?
0: what's your exactly? And you want to be
1: how many economic genders are there? Oh my gosh.
0: Let's not confuse capitalism with trans capitalism, since we're going in this direction. That just popped into my head. Trans capitalism.
1: Trans
0: capitalism is not capitalism.
4: Yeah.
0: and so it's really and I think it makes a great point that it, you know, that capitalism, you know, transcends. It's got nothing to do with you once you, because it was like, well, capitalism was about slavery. No. Because a human being in capitalism, in true capitalism, cannot be private property. I can't own you.
1: Right.
0: Capitalism has rules and regulations. That's why capitalism exists the best in a republic.
1: Right.
0: Like we have right now.
1: Right.
0: Because what is a republic set up? You have capitalism, and you've got capitalism, you've got criminal law, you've got civil law, you've got contract law. Right. These are all the things that regulate capitalism. Contracts must be enforced in capitalism.
1: Right. And contracts are entered in the parties that enter into those contracts enter voluntarily.
0: Right. Everybody enters voluntarily into it, and you own yourself.
1: Yes.
0: And you own your, you cannot have property rights if you don't own yourself.
1: Right.
0: There is no property right. Well, no, you can acquire wealth, but somebody else can own you.
1: Right.
0: The concept doesn't work in capitalism. It never has.
1: Mm-hmm.
0: So this entire thing of, you know, of, because this is about Tallarico in 2020.
1: Right.
0: That's what the discussion was, what was about. You know, we need to redo capitalism because it's built on white supremacy, which it is not.
1: No.
0: And I'm just so glad he does what's called the fifth. Let me see what he the fifth column podcast. So it's Kamel Foster.
1: Okay.
0: And it's true. It's the natural form of people bartering with each other that went way, way back to cavemen. Mm-hmm. I've got this. I've got that. Trade. Let's trade. Let's barter. We both benefit. And on the Republican side, you know, Trump said it the other day when he's talking about Canada. Canada's been ripping us off. Because they, you know, $68 billion a year, whatever it is, which is ridiculous because it's Trump that was telling Canada just, what, a year and a half ago, get this oil over here.
1: Mm-hmm.
0: Well, the reason we have a trade imbalance, the reason they have a trade surplus is strictly the oil, which Trump wants. So Trump wants the product from the country. But the biggest fallacy of how he views trade is he believes that you must have a goods surplus.
1: Yeah.
0: That goes out. That getting the currency is more important than getting the product.
1: Right.
0: Because when you trade, that's what you're trading.
1: Yeah.
0: You know, and when you talk about, for example, remember when we talked about Mexico, when they talked about trade back and forth, that a product will go back and forth, what was it, like seven times?
1: Right, that's six or seven times.
0: Six or seven times to different manufacturing products before it comes back, you know, excuse me, manufacturing processes before it comes back to the United States. But in the final, in the final sale point, if I buy a car from Japan, I get the car. They get electronic currency.
1: Mm-hmm. Yeah.
0: Why do they win?
1: Right. Right.
0: I would think that because you and I have talked about this president or Biden or Obama or Bush or whoever, no president ever has to explain economically what their beliefs are. They don't have to sit down and go, here's how I believe economics runs. Isn't that amazing that there's no requirement or demand from the public to say, well, how do you actually think an economy runs? What makes an economy run? What is economics?
1: What's more amazing is that there hasn't been this effort to, and if you think about it, the Milton Friedman approach to for a president to if a president think about doing the simple things Milton Friedman used to do, the economy of a pencil, I think, is beautiful.
0: Mm-hmm.
1: And break it down and say, this is how that works. You know, we go back to the Alan Grayson thing with the great poupon. Look at it. It was the extending the tax cuts for the rich

0: order it online. And I buy it in bulk.
1: I'm not an elitist.
0: Yeah, I am.
1: I don't buy Grey Poupon. I've never tasted Grey Poupon.
0: I actually have. Yeah. It was at a hotel. It was purely, I guess, incidental. It was not. I didn't order it. Well, it was on the table.
1: I think the other example, and it's funny because this is how I know I'm old, because to me, this is like the fresh example, and it's over 30 years old.
0: Yeah.
1: Remember when Clinton went into office and the Democrats did the yacht tax?
0: Oh, yeah.
1: I forgot exactly what it was, like a 10% surcharge on anybody that buys a yacht, you know, mm-hmm. basically built mm-hmm. in America. It would be right. put on the yacht manufacturers.
0: Right.
1: And everybody stopped buying yachts in America and bought them from overseas, and they had to rescind it.
0: Yeah, because people that built the yachts.
1: Yeah,
0: they were out of jobs.
1: Yeah, so the yacht builders, the people that actually build the yachts, were out of business, and the business went overseas, and they had to quickly go, "Ooh, well, how can't you see that coming?" Because, again, that's economics, which is how do people respond to incentive and or disincentives.
0: Right.
1: That's all. That's all economics is.
0: Right.
1: And you can take that and trade. You know, I was reading reading about the whole bond markets, mm-hmm. you know, about how, you know, the interest rates are going up.
0: Mm-hmm.
1: So in the Wall Street Journal, they go, "Oh, there's a little bit of panic." He goes, "Actually, it shouldn't be panic. It's actually not yet. It could be," he said, "but it's actually the correction that economics makes." Mm-hmm. When you have irresponsible, borrowing based on artificial low interest rates, it's eventually going to correct itself.
0: Yep.
1: Why? Because of the risk factor.
0: Mm-hmm. Yep.
1: You know, which is, again, incentive and or disincentive.
0: Yep.
1: Everything is about that. And so it's a great opportunity, and somebody should be out there doing it. I mean, I don't know. Maybe there's a ton of podcasts. I don't know. Maybe Kamel Foster should be out there promoting it, because he seems like he did a pretty good job.
0: That was a very good job. Yeah.
1: Very good job. And, yeah. You know, I'll do it.
0: Yeah,
1: I'll go on Donahue.
0: I want presidents to. I want conservative presidents
1: to
0: doing
1: do it.
0: It.
1: Yes, you know? Exactly. Yeah. Remember Reagan doing the
0: Reagan
1: the records?
0: Yeah, that's records. About the last time we really saw it in a big way.
1: We are Red Eye Radio,
0: brought to you by FPPF Fuel Power Max.
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7: We are Red Eye Radio. He is Eric Cronin. I'm Gary McNamara. All right, here's the audio cut everybody's referring to about Tallarico and what he said back in 2020 in a Zoom meeting with the Austin Sierra Club activist, all right, on capitalism, white supremacy, and climate change. Here we go.
8: Yeah, and I am so thankful that you asked this question, and also thankful that young activists have really drawn the link between climate change and white supremacy and capitalism in our country. 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
7: By the way, Mark Cuban talking about how Tallarico would be... 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
9: Yeah.
7: It really is.
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9: News. I'm Sue Guzman, a Utah judge, ruling the case against the man accused of murdering conservative activist Charlie Kirk and Tyler Robinson will head to trial. Fox's Garrett Tenney.
12: This was a win across the board for prosecutors. Judge Tony Graff ruled that there is enough evidence for Tyler Robinson to go to trial, to face all seven charges against him, including aggravated murder, and importantly, that he will be eligible for the death penalty.
9: Robinson has pleaded not guilty. Jury in the Lindsey Clancy trial will resume deliberations this morning after telling the judge yesterday they were deadlocked. Massachusetts woman has admitted to killing her three young children in 2023. Her defense team says she suffered from postpartum psychosis. Prosecutors claim she knew what she was doing. And U.S. Central Command says it hit targets in Iran Tuesday. President Trump warning the latest round of strikes could be only be the beginning. 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
1: And he is Eric Carley, and I'm Gary McNamara. 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Yes, audio is coming out as we knew it would from the radicals running on the Democrats. Well, excuse me, the Democrat radicals running.
2: Yeah, or we just can start calling them Democrats.
1: Democrats.
2: Assume that they're radical. Yeah.
1: Abdul El-Sayed, this was an unearthed video that came out the other day on the American Dream. Are you ready?
2: Okay.
1: Okay, here we go.
2: All right.
3: See, contrary to what we're taught, that we are the land of opportunity where anyone with a dollar and a dream can make it. In fact, too few people have that first dollar. Economic data shows us that if you want to achieve the American dream, well, you should move to Canada.
1: There you go. By the way, don't read. He's reading that.
2: Yeah,
1: that's not, unless he sounds like that. But first off, a dollar and a dream, I believe that's a lottery advertisement.
2: Yeah, it sounds like it. You were saying that during the break, and I was like, "No, you're right.
1: I think it's a lottery advertisement. A dollar and a dream.
2: Yeah,
1: and you.
2: Yeah.
1: I mean, and if that's your American dream, because I love the polls that don't define. For example, what is the American dream? Because there's a poll that was taken here I think we talked about it around 4th of July. It was a America 250 poll.
2: Yeah.
1: About only a third of the public feel the American dream.
2: Mm.
1: The belief that if you work hard, you'll get ahead will still holds true today. Half say that while the American dream once held true, it does not anymore. Few, only 15%, say the American dream has never been true. These findings are consistent with previous Wall Street Journal, NORC polls, in which 31% of adults in 2025 and 34% in 24 said the American dream still holds true. If you work hard, you'll get ahead. Well, you will.
2: That actually is just a very basic principle on how it works.
1: Yeah. I mean, if you work hard...
2: Yeah.
1: Now, what's the definition of work hard? You know, because, you know, you see it all you're seeing it even more frequently now. Democrats coming out saying, well, our parents, all they had to do was work one job.
4: Dad was home at 5:05 every day.
1: You know, right. And yeah. It's like my father, I'll never forget. He goes, what the hell are they talking about? The good old days.
2: Yeah.
1: He goes, please, I was living in the good old days. I was working three jobs to support a family.
2: Mm-hmm. Yeah, my dad always worked.
1: He was working
2: a second job at least.
1: And this is in the 1950s when things were booming. They got married. My parents got married in the early 50s, which was one of the biggest boom time ever. But they wanted a family, built a house. And the house, you know, while he was working at times, he was always almost working the first 10, 15 years. Like two jobs. At times, he was working three jobs. Mm-hmm. One full-time and two part-time jobs.
2: Yeah.
1: And at the same time, when he was doing that, at night, very late at night, helped build the foundation of our first house, which I don't think contractors would allow today. or probably the city inspections wouldn't allow that.
2: Right.
1: I'm going to build the basement and foundation and really help to do that, and then you guys can build the rest of it. Doesn't work the same way these days, does it?
2: No, it does not. My wife's stepfather, God rest his soul, Curtis, back in 1979, worked his 8-to-5 job as he was rebuilding his house after it was wiped out after from a tornado.
1: Yeah,
2: he said he needed help on a couple of things. I think it was electrical. I think he got some help with plumbing, and then he told me he got some help with lifting the materials up for the roofing, but he did the roofing himself. So he basically, with his own hands, and his boss was telling him, you can take 6 months off. We'll find something, you know, a way to get you, you know, to help you. It takes some time off to start. He goes, no, I'll do it in the evening. The tornado happened on April 10th. This is 1979, and he worked throughout the summer to get this house built and did it mostly himself. And you know, that's the reason I chuckled when you asked, what's the definition of working hard? It really, for a lot of people, I don't know that it's even generational anymore, but for a lot of people, it's, oh, wait a minute, I can't work remotely? Well, that's hard. I have to get dressed and get in my car. I have to brush my hair. I can't work in my pajamas. What?
1: Yes. I have to go in to a place of employment. Yeah. I have to get there.
2: Right.
1: You know, so, I mean, now, number one, that's not my definition of an American dream. The belief if you work hard, you'll get ahead.
2: No.
1: You know, I mean, I believe that I would, but it's not just working hard. It's understanding where the opportunities are.
2: It's
1: but the
2: measuring all opportunities.
1: Right.
2: And then, you know, for what your skill set, desire, or your definition of success is. You know, when you talk about, you know, when we talk about American Dream or success or anything else, success can be different levels. My brother, before he passed, had his house paid for. He retired at 62. Had his house paid for, had his vehicle paid for, had a lot of money in the bank, but that was his level of success.
1: But that's not my American dream. My American dream, nothing had to do with professional success.
2: No,
1: the American dream was to continue to be in a land where I'm free.
2: No, it's measuring all the opportunities.
1: Right.
2: That are out there. And also, it would be if you're going to have a dream, it would be maximizing those opportunities to whatever level of success
1: measure
2: success.
1: But I go to the level before. It's simply freedom. Mm-hmm. And what I do with that freedom is up to me to do that.
2: Yeah,
1: but
2: we're making the same point.
1: Yeah, it's exactly. I'm just moving one step beyond before that.
2: Right.
1: Which is,
2: going further in my American dream than you are.
1: If you don't have freedom, then it's tough to maximize all the opportunities that you have. But with the freedom also comes the property rights. But if you decide that you are going to try to get a job and you're going to work like crazy to work in, DEI, gender classification basket weaving, you can work as hard as you want. You're probably not going to succeed or make a lot of money in that.
2: What gender of basket?
1: So the point is, it's freedom and what you decide to do with it. But it's the freedom. And I know it's like the stupid ones, you know, let's find out who's happier. That's not how I judge. I don't judge happiness the same way you do. Well, the people that are happy are the people that get taken care of completely. Well, that's not my definition of happy. My definition of happy is freedom. And I know, because I know that freedom will give me long-term happiness, even though I understand there will be periods of unhappiness and challenges in between.
2: I have a question.
1: Yes.
2: If weaving were a sport, hear me out. The Women's Basket Weavers Association.
1: I should have said underwater.
2: Underwater Basket Weaving right. Association. Would they eventually have to allow men?
1: Well, weren't men better basket weavers because of the dexterity of their fingers? I'm making this crap up as I go along.
2: We're
1: trying to argue like weavers. Democrats.
2: Dennis Weaver was a pretty good male weaver.
1: Yes.
2: That's all I got.
1: But I mean, but that's the whole point, too. And I go, what's the belief if you work hard? Because that's pretty subjective, isn't it? Is it my father's working hard?
2: Right.
1: I'll tell you this. As much as I have a good work ethic, it never approached my father's.
2: Well, I'll say this, same thing.
1: And I worked a lot, but I tried to find jobs that I liked, and thank goodness, not every job, but I tried to find jobs that I found tolerable. My father would do things that I just would not believe were tolerable, and he'd just work his butt off doing it. everywhere, not just in his profession,
2: yeah,
1: in his personal life, the things that he took care of, he could take care of at home, the car that he rebuilt engines. Yeah. I mean, he would, well, the plumbing's gone. I'm going to put a new line in. Mm-hmm. He did things that I would never think of doing. Mm-hmm. So his working hard was not just working at something. It was the ideas and the knowledge he had in his head that was so expansive. He no doubt was going to be a success, because he could do almost anything he wanted to do.
2: The first house that they bought, my parents bought, was in San Antonio, for our friends in San Antonio, over in the Adams Hill area, Rainbow Hills area. And so he decided the porch, the back porch, was back patio was too small. So he was going to add on to it. And it was like, I'm like, you're doing what? Why are you doing that? You know? And then the other day, here I am, my indoor tool closet, I decided to organize it a little bit. It took me all of probably 45 minutes, if maybe. And half of that was me standing there thinking. And then I came out of the closet, and I went down the hall, and I was wondering why my family didn't celebrate my achievement. All I did is move a few things around it. And for a couple hours, I'm going, well, it's got to be coming. They're throwing me a surprise party, because I did a lot of work on this, you know, little closet where I've just moved a few things around. Oh, my gosh, it looks great. And I stood there looking at it. I went back and opened the door and looked at it again. And I'm wondering why my family isn't celebrating. And then I'm thinking of all my dad's accomplishments that I went and laid down.
1: Well, I talked about my dad. I'll always remember my dad being furious at my grandfather.
2: Yeah.
1: My grandfather, he had to be in his 80s, early 80s.
2: Yeah.
1: And he had just gotten surgery.
2: Mm.
1: And we pull up into his driveway. It's January or February. It's a snowstorm. There's the hood of his car opened. He just got out of the hospital the day before. My father gets out and goes, Dad, what the hell are you doing? He goes, I got problems with carburetor here. He goes, get in the house. Yeah. You just got out of the hospital yesterday.
2: Yeah.
1: He had, and my grandfather worked as a machinist and then realized he could compete. Remember, I told you my grandfather was a Democrat, but he looked at the union in the shop he was at and said, I can undersell these guys because of the inefficiencies of the union. He went and built his own machine shop in a garage in the backyard, and that became his business. And he actually took away a ton of business from those companies that were inefficient.
2: Right.
1: That was my grandfather.
2: Right, because he could get more done one person than the unions could as a group.
1: In the small company that he was at. It wasn't a large manufacturer, but it was a small. But so he built his own company.
2: Mm-hmm.
1: But, I mean, that kind of work ethic. So what does working hard mean? That's a pretty relative phrase now compared to my grandfather or my father.
2: Yeah.
1: And the work ethic that they had.
2: Right.
1: That so many had. And they were so talented at so many different things, Eric.
2: Yeah.
1: They could do cars, plumbing, woodwork.
2: You know why?
1: Anything they could do.
2: Because they had to.
1: Yep.
2: You didn't have a guy you could call or an app you could just click the button, you know, and then have people calling you left and right that wanted to help you, you know, and fitting on the job.
1: For me, I feel helpless today. I've got the pool guy coming over because I got a small leak in a pipe. I don't want it to affect the vacuum. And it's like, you got to make sure you make it today. He's like, well, I got to make it today because I'm out of town. I go, I'm going to be out of town too. And I can't go out of town unless this is fixed.
2: Right.
1: So I'm dependent on someone else. My father would simply go, let me go and get all this stuff. I'm like, I'm not going to touch this. I can't do this with the valves and the ceiling of the whole pool system. I mean, it's the vacuum that makes the whole thing run. I'm like, I've never done this before, and they can do it in 45 minutes and be gone.
2: Mm-hmm.
1: I'd be out there for 3 weeks.
2: Mm. Yeah.
1: With still got a leak. Got a leak.
2: Yeah.
1: We are Red Eye Radio.
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1: We are Red Eye Radio. He's Eric Carlin. I'm Gary McNamara. Here's the thought.
2: Huh?
1: The House, all the Republicans in the House, and you got a couple of Democrats. I think, though, eight of eventually Democrats voted for the final bill.
2: Right.
1: To reject socialism in any form.
2: Any form.
1: Any form. In any form. Now, if we try to hold them to that, can they come back because it was non-binding and say, yeah, but it was a non-binding vote?
2: I'm sure they will.
1: I'm sure. I saw that and I went, is that they're out?
2: When I see the word resolution, what you're trying to do is you're trying to get the other side to be on record.
1: Exactly.
2: But the problem is you're also putting yourself on record at a time when your party is taking ownership in companies.
1: Right, because you didn't
2: foreign entities.
1: You didn't say we're against socialism. You said
2: any
1: form of socialism.
2: Right.
1: Oh man. I mean,
2: that's a pretty big mountain that you've created.
1: And I like that they did it though.
2: That's great.
1: I'm happy they did it. Will they hold themselves to that in any form?
2: They were looking to put Democrats on record. We're putting them on record.

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10: Trial. I'm Sue Guzman, Fox News. And after an hours-long hearing Tuesday, a judge overseeing the Tyler Robinson case has determined that there is enough evidence for it to go to trial. Robinson accused of killing conservative activist Charlie Kirk almost a year ago. Judge Tony Graff citing evidence that included texts that Robinson sent to his romantic partner Lance Twiggs that day.
11: Defendant allegedly stated, "I had the opportunity to take out Charlie Kirk, and I took it." He followed this with a second text message addressing why he acted. Why did I do it? I had enough of his hatred. Some hate can't be negotiated out.
10: Graff also ruling Robinson will be eligible for the death penalty. Robinson has pleaded not guilty. CENTCOM announcing that their latest round of strikes against Iran is complete. Fox's Kevin Cork.
12: Those attacks hitting the IRGC's air defense sites, radar systems, and maritime assets near the Strait of Hormuz. President Trump on Truth Social asking, when are the Iranian people going to rise up and fight? He also said he isn't trying to force Tehran back to the bargaining table, saying the U.S. has almost total control of the Strait of Hormuz as Iran's economy totally collapses. Now, for its part, the regime continues to fire indiscriminately across the region. Jordan says it downed 10 of 13 ballistic missiles, while Bahrain and Kuwait report intercepting Iranian drones. The escalation comes as U.S. sanctions deepen Iran's financial crisis.
10: President Trump says the U.S. has almost total control of the Strait of Hormuz. And 80-year-old U.S. Senator Ed Markey has secured the Democratic nomination in the Massachusetts Senate primary, defeating U.S. Representative Seth Moulton. Former medical device executive Mike Minogue has won the Massachusetts GOP primary for governor, will face Democrat incumbent Maura Healey. 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
10: Jury deliberations heading into a fifth day today after the panel in the Lindsey Clancy murder trial was unable to reach a verdict Tuesday.
25: The nine women and three men deciding the fate of Lindsey Clancy at one point Tuesday told Judge William Sullivan they could not agree on the Massachusetts mom's level of guilt. The 12 who are deliberating can find Clancy guilty of either first or second degree murder or manslaughter, all of which would mean prison time. The other option is finding her not criminally responsible, which would extend her time at a state mental health facility. The door is now open for a hung jury, which could mean a new trial with a new jury. The judge urged the jury to continue its discussion, which resumes Wednesday. Grinnell Scott, Fox News.
10: The FAA proposing new flight rules for a Florida airport next to President Trump's Palm Beach home.
26: The FAA is proposing to formalize restrictions on flights in a 1 nautical mile radius and up to 2,000 feet above Mar-a-Lago. This impacts the Trump International Airport, as Mar-a-Lago is only about 4 miles away. But the Secret Service asked for the new restriction, citing threat intelligence, saying the rules would increase the ability to mitigate the persistent risks posed by unauthorized aircraft and drones. This would enact a permanent restriction, even when the president is not present. Even more restrictions are in place when he is at Mar-a-Lago. Palm Beach County and the city of West Palm Beach had asked a judge to review the temporary restrictions, saying the change in flight patterns shifted jet noise over quiet neighborhoods.
10: Fox's Jessica Rosenthal reporting, and Kroenke Sports and Entertainment says it has reached a deal to buy the Los Angeles Angels for $4 billion. Company led by Stan Kroenke expects to close the transaction in early 2027. Kroenke's company already owns the Los Angeles Rams Arsenal of the English Premier League, the Denver Nuggets, the Colorado Avalanche, Major League Soccer's Colorado Rapids, and SoFi Stadium. I'm Sue Guzman. This is Fox News.
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0: Now... it's Red Eye Radio. Gary McNamara and Eric Harley talk about everything from politics to social issues and news of the day. Whether you're up late or you're just starting your day, welcome to the show. From the Relief Factor Studios, this is Red Eye Radio.
1: all across America. We are Red Eye Radio. He is Eric Carly, and I'm Gary McNamara. Good morning. Hi. Hello. Well, let me see. We're in 2026. The Kaepernick thing started 10 years ago. And as you know, I've been anticipating all throughout preseason. I don't care about football anymore. I care about the politics in football or whatever it's going to be in.
2: Right.
1: That's, you know, like it's like the WNBA. It's even though I did watch last week on Friday, it's the only sporting event I've watched in a long time. I watched the Indiana Fever, and it's entertaining. Caitlin Clark is extremely entertaining.
2: Right. Yeah.
1: So is Kelsey Mitchell. I mean, it's very entertaining, especially with the shot, the three pointers they're taking.
2: Yeah.
1: They're not shy at all about it. So, yeah. You know, really it's the, as well, we'll call it the WDSA now.
2: Mm-hmm.
1: I love the politics in sports. A lot of people say, and I even said it way back then, you know, it sort of turned me off the politics in sports. I've learned to embrace it because it's so much fun.
2: Yeah.
1: Kaepernick speaking up again. And this is fantastic. Calls Roger Goodell, calls the NFL a bunch of hypocrites. It's all performative. They really don't care.
2: Well, isn't all sports performative?
1: No, they're
2: technically
1: not the sports portion of it. They're proclamations against, you know, because they're doing it again, you know, love, no hate, stop racism. And he says it's strictly performative. It's not what the NFL believes. That the NFL actually doesn't believe it, that the NFL is actually racist. And it was interesting because Fox News had an article where they talked about, and I remember this so well, they said, you know, they basically, the NFL puts out propaganda, and it's like, what does Kaepernick do? It's like, he goes, most notably, Kaepernick participated in a Netflix docuseries in which he compared the NFL, remember this, the NFL scouting combine, to a slave auction before they put you on the field. Teams poke, prod, and examine you, searching for any defect that might affect your performance, Kaepernick narrated. No boundary respected, no dignity left intact. What they don't want you to understand is what's being established is a power dynamic. The scene then shifts to one in which players transform into enslaved black men in shackles while white slave masters bid on them and whip them. Meanwhile, Kaepernick, after believing that's what the NFL is about, has continued to try to return to the NFL for the last 10 years. Not this year, though. I haven't heard him say he wants to come back this year.
2: No.
1: And so it's like, you know.
2: No, I think he's vying to be the commissioner now.
1: But I just love how he just pounded on Goodell and everything else. You know, Goodell trying. It's like, when will these people understand? You cannot cater to the left. If, you know, well, we're going to support these victims here. We're going to support these victims because we're against the oppressors. Now you're the oppressor. Roger Goodell, you're an oppressor. You're a slave master.
2: Well, the WNBA is about to enter that territory because, you know, it's like, you know what? I'll just wear a T-shirt. That'll end everything. If I just wear a T-shirt to the game, everything will be fine. It'll all be over. Everybody will have spoken their mind and minds, and we can move on now. There's no moving on.
1: No. There's going to be no
2: moving on. No. Until a transgender is on a team. Oh, I'm sorry. Every team. And you can't just have one. Because if other transgenders try out for the team and they're clearly outperforming biological females, well, you're going to have to put them on the team.
1: What I love is social media the last couple of days because they keep trying to resurrect it. You know, Royce White and Cantor, well, and unless they take, unless they take hormones, unless they take estrogen,
2: and unless they
1: cut off their body parts,
2: no.
1: Well, then they can't play in the WNBA. And they got blasted going, hey, you're
2: That's
1: an idiot. Your own rules forbid that.
2: Yes. Not only do they forbid it in your sport, but you go back to the Obama administration, Barack Obama set the tone.
1: Yep. as we said
2: yesterday. For students, the joint edict between, and this is for public schools, between the Department of Education and the Department of Justice. The student does not need the parent's permission. The student does not need anything from a doctor. The student does not need to go through any kind of hormone therapy or anything. The student only needs to proclaim, this is who I am, and now this is my name.
1: Right.
2: And you, the administrators of the schools, have to abide by it. And yes. You cannot make even special arrangements if they are traveling with sports teams.
1: Right.
2: No special arrangements in bathrooms.
1: Yep.
2: Which, and we remember this well. This
1: hotel edict, rooms?
2: This edict came down during a back and forth at the Fort Worth ISD.
1: Yes.
2: Just down the road.
1: Yes.
2: Just west of our studios.
1: Mm-hmm.
2: And they were finding some middle ground. They were going to make arrangements, and it was only one transgender student, but they said this will be the case going forward. And what we'll do is we'll have a bathroom, a single stall bathroom for that student. And it was only a few days later when the joint edict came down and said, nuh-uh, no. And the Department of Justice was on board this joint edict because if you do not abide by it, we consider that a violation of the student's rights. So, to the WNBA, as you point out, Gary, can't do that because you can't have the hormone thing. That the sport forbids that. Your own rules forbid that. But the rules of the left, the playbook, forbids that. And you can't have that.
1: Yeah.
2: Because the next liberal administration, I don't know if that will be a Republican liberal or a Democrat liberal, the way the GOP is going. But the next liberal administration that comes in and says, hey, we're gonna pick up this joint edict again, and that's going to be the rule in public schools. It's not over. It's going to happen. The next liberal administration will move toward this. Then that will set the tone even for your organization. Now, while the government doesn't control your organization, there will be some pressure for you to abide by the DSA playbook.
1: And that's the thing that's so entertaining is the fact, especially with the WNBA, is the fact that, they won't follow their own rules. The left won't follow their own rules. And that's what's happening on social media. And it's funny because so many on the left, because they don't do any research at all. They hear a slogan and they go with it.
2: Mm-hmm.
1: But they actually don't know what their own rules are.
2: Mm-hmm.
1: So they come out and go, well, then you need to do that. And then they're reminded, no, you can't do that. Well, what do you mean? No, don't you even know your own rules? And then they disappear.
2: Yeah.
1: They disappear
2: right.
1: from social media.
2: Of course.
1: They realize, oh, I don't even know what I'm talking about.
2: Of course.
1: And that's what's so entertaining. And with Kaepernick, and we called it early on he's just about making sure the police follow the rules. What a load of horse manure that was.
2: That's garbage.
1: And
2: it's garbage.
1: We had said it. Remember was it the Miami Herald reporter that pounded him when he started talking about Cuba and how great Cuba was and everything else? And we said, no, he's a socialist Marxist. That's what he is. And he's promoting a socialist Marxist ideology and wishes to do it in the NFL. And we went through. And thank goodness and we mentioned this yesterday, Heather McDonald, that went through how many people, because when you put the numbers to, when you actually put the numbers out, we live in a society, whether somebody throws out something, racism is systemic and the violence of police against the citizenry, especially minorities, is just risen to a level that is unacceptable. What's that level? The same thing that we've heard now you're not hearing as much panic on the whole data centers as people come out and say, well, no, here's what's actually happening. They provide their own power. They're recycling the water. They use less than, golf courses use or almond farmers in California. This is, necessary, but we live in a society that you throw out something, everybody panics, they scream like that one girl in the yellow raincoat when Trump was elected the first time. Mm. That's basically the nation that, you know, a significant portion of this nation. But when you actually look at it and the facts come out later on, you saw what Kaepernick was trying to do. You know, the whole NFL is racist. It's a bunch of masters and slave owners. Mm-hmm. And they, my favorite was when he said, they poke, prod, and examine you. They're looking for any defect that might affect your performance. No kidding.
2: Yeah. It's all about performance.
1: All it's about is your physical your mental preparation and your physical performance on the field.
2: Yes.
1: So, yes, whether you're sick, drawing blood, that would be poked and prodded, right?
2: Mm-hmm.
1: They're not just taking, they're not. It's not a cattle prod.
2: Jerry Jones may have used a couple.
1: Oh, okay. All right.
2: Maybe.
1: It's a needle to examine your blood work,
2: mm-hmm.
1: as they do each and every year for every single football player to make sure that they're healthy.
2: Yes.
1: And so, I mean, it's just, it's hilarious. And then trying to make it, you know, and then in the documentary, taking it from the NFL to then white masters of slave owners whipping them.
2: Mm-hmm.
1: That's not propaganda. Is that actually what the NFL is? Is that what professional sports actually is? Was Kaepernick actually, on point there in any way? No, he was BSing you.
2: Well, for years after he was no longer worthy of playing in the NFL, he tried to get back to that slavery, did he not?
1: Yeah.
2: What he calls slavery.
1: Yes. He wanted back, well, you know what it was? Stockholm Syndrome.
2: Oh, yeah. Right.
1: I made that up as
2: empathy
1: I went along.
2: For his, what he believes are his captors.
1: Right, exactly.
2: Why would you try so hard to get back in if that's what it was?
1: And that's where it falls apart. Everything that liberals do is so easy to tear apart and have so much fun with. And so, as you know, if you've been listening to the show the last 10 years, you know that when it gets to July, into July and August, you know, my antenna is up going, okay, where's Kaepernick? Where's Kaepernick? Where's Kaepernick? And I was so happy to see that he came out again, and so happy to see that he blasted Roger Goodell, because they came out the other day. Well, they're going to allow the NFL teams now to continue doing, you know, don't hate, love, all that. But as we said last year, we realize and we agree with the NFL doing that now. I've changed my mind because I realize that the NFL, if you're targeting the true racism in this country, you have to be targeting the Democrats. And it's about time that the NFL started attacking the Democrats. And we believe that's why Kaepernick is actually mad, is because they're targeting the hate of the left. That's what the NFL must be doing, because that's where it's coming from. And the NFL and Roger Goodell is a very intelligent human being. Mm-hmm. And it's so obvious to see where the racism and the misogyny is coming from today from the left. That has to be where Roger Goodell is going, right?
2: Mm-hmm. Sure. Yeah.
1: So much fun.
2: Good luck, Kaepernick. I don't know where the money is, but clearly this is a money thing.
1: He's got his memoirs coming out.
2: You know, right? And so it's, you know, you get paid by Nike to be a protester. Man, I wish I would have known. I used to protest going to work. If I could get paid for being a protester, and ironically, a protester who protests work,
1: well,
2: that would be a great job.
1: I read the other day Nike isn't doing too good.
2: That's too bad.
1: Apparently making

0: pay for no commercials, and I'm trying to think of anything that I've seen. Maybe a preview when we watched a movie on one of the streamers, a preview of another movie, I think, maybe a trailer.
1: I think they're only sponsor now the robot athletes.
0: Yeah. Oh, my gosh. I was watching they had the international robot games going on, and it was actually live during our show. So they had a camera, Reuters had a camera basically inside this. It didn't look like, I don't know how big the venue was, but there was one robot. They go over to this one little stage area, and the one robot, there were some smaller robots, looked like kid-sized robots, and they're playing soccer. And I'm telling you right now, the red team was crushing it. The blue team was just sucking wind. Every time the red team put the ball in, they scored like 6 goals just in the 30 seconds I was watching. And I thought, if that were real soccer, they'd rule the world. and then it pans over to this martial arts thing. And it's not two robots going at, it's just one robot demonstrating all these martial arts moves. And it tries to do a roundhouse. It goes to do the roundhouse and ends up flat on its stomach and can't get up. Like 6 guys had to come out and pick the thing up.
1: And everybody saw the one where the robot ran right into the barrier and then fell back on his, wait a minute, I'm assuming the gender of a robot, its back, and then the abdomen just sparks like crazy.
0: It's horrible. Look, that's not going to happen in my lifetime. It may happen in somebody else's lifetime, but not in mine. They're not taking over.
1: We are Red Eye Radio.
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5: We are Red Eye Radio. He is Eric Cronin. I'm Gary McNamara. And before we get to the meat and potatoes portion of the show, the protein and high carb part, this little audio cut here from AOC yesterday that TMZ was following her.
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11: News. I'm Ted Lindner. The U.S. has carried out another round of attacks in retaliation for Iran's strikes on American military bases in Jordan.
12: Explosions have been reported near the Strait of Hormuz in Bandar Abbas and Keshem Island. As President Trump explains, if the failed nation of Iran retaliates for this very justified attack, they will be hit again at a much harder and higher level.
11: That's Fox's Peter Doocy. And a Utah judge rules Tyler Robinson charged with murdering Turning Point USA founder Charlie Kirk will head to trial. Fox's Garrett Tenney with more from Provo, Utah.
13: This was a win across the board for prosecutors. Judge Tony Graff ruled that there is enough evidence for Tyler Robinson to go to trial, to face all seven charges against him, including aggravated murder, and importantly, that he will be eligible for the death penalty.
11: Robinson has now pleaded not guilty. No trial date's been set. 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
1: Wow. Trump said it.
2: Yeah?
1: Yeah. I couldn't care less about forcing Iran to accept a deal.
2: Mm-hmm.
1: That's not why he's doing any of this.
2: Yeah.
1: It should have been from day one, unconditional surrender. It seems like that's where he is heading now. But he emphasized it. Donald Trump said Tuesday night that he was not interested in forcing Iran to agree to a deal to end the war and questioned why the Iranian people were not rising up against their government after U.S. forces completed a fresh round of strikes.
2: Yeah. Well, it's, you know, I've always wondered, I've always had, I don't even know if I could call it a theory. I mean, I guess it could be a theory. I don't know how subscribed I am to the theory, but it would make sense that after the initial bombing that kills the Ayatollah, you go in, you wait to see what intel can bring you, what Mossad intel can bring you, what the U.S. intel can bring you as to who's left, who's in charge, what the pecking order will be. And that is going to take a minute. And I'm wondering if they've learned something new, or I would be more inclined to subscribe to the next theory, and that would be what Politico wrote about the other day. And it's Politico. Yeah, I know, they're left. But they're talking about Republicans that basically are just not happy with the performance on Iran when it comes to the president, and that it is a domestic pressure coming from the president just a couple of months, 2 months now from the election. So, or maybe a combination of both. The intel is probably, you know, more and more every day you gather more, and you're going to have to at some point make a decision on what you're going to do. And it is about regime change. It is about taking down whoever is in charge, taking them out. And I don't know what happens next, but at some point you've got to get control of their uranium. And again, I think that's, you know, down the road a bit. But the fact that we started striking them again this past weekend, just days ago, the fact that he's talking a different game now, it stands to reason they've got new intel that tells them this could be, you know, this could be doable. Or there's a new strategy that says, you know what, we just need to keep pounding them until they do give.
1: Well,
2: I can't tell you.
1: Yeah. I think part of it's an acceptance of the fact that this cannot go away before the midterms.
2: Yeah.
1: So you might as well do what you wanted to do from the beginning.
2: Right.
1: You know, when you got the memorandum of understanding, I don't think there's a Republican out there that looked at that and said, my God, if you would have told me in February, this is what you were going to agree to, which would have refunded Iran.
2: Yeah.
1: that was pure panic from the administration just trying to get any deal so Trump could say, see, I'm a deal maker and I stopped it, when actually, as we called it earlier, it was a George Costanza negotiation. You had negotiated backwards. Stuff you already had before the war, you were negotiating less than what you had before the war.
2: Mm-hmm.
1: And it didn't cut it anywhere in the Republican Party. And it was done because they were trying to end it, you know, at least, you know, 3 or 4 months before before the midterms. Now knowing that it's not probably going to end, you can't come to a deal because, you know, one of the things out there right now, whether it's the trade deal with Canada, I mean, one of the things is, you know, Carney refused it because he realizes that he believes it could hurt not having a deal with Canada, could hurt the Republicans in the midterm and hurt Trump.
2: Mm.
1: And that's what his goal was, is. And the goal of the Iranians is to wait out Trump till after the midterms and, you know, and have, Democrat leadership in, which they believe the Democrat leadership will do anything to appease the Iranian regime because they already have, as we know, with Biden and Obama, they did.
2: Mm-hmm.
1: They actually gave them, you know, cash. So the fact is, you might as well go for what you want to do without getting, you know, ground troops in there, which is the economic sanctions on them, basically starving them of everything. And if they attack, then you can attack. He doesn't need, by the way, every time Iran, somebody wrote to me and said, well, he's not getting approval from Congress. He doesn't need to.
2: No.
1: Especially now, he doesn't. You don't hear any of that talk. They wrote to me, how come we're hearing this talk about him going to Congress? Because every time Iran attacks us, the president does not need permission from Congress to attack back.
2: Right. Look, I don't want to go dark, Brandon, but I think especially if the Democrats take either the House or Senate, it's going to be a dark winter for Iran, because between November 4th and the time the new Congress is seated, there's probably going to be a nonstop effort to get as much done as they can. I don't know what that looks like. And I also don't know, again, there's still the question of what do we have in terms of inventory on the defensive side. I don't know how much of that is true. I don't know if there's going to be a re-upping of that. I don't know if John Ratcliffe's trip to Russia recently is, you know, again, part of, you know, telling Russia stay out of it because we're about to go full on. Don't get in our way. I have no idea, but certainly there was movement in the last 2 weeks. And I think really starting with Ratcliffe's trip to Russia, it stands to reason it had just as much to do with Iran as it did Ukraine. And I think right now you can see that because you can, mm-hmm. or at least there's this correlation. I have no idea, you know, if it's a direct correlation or not, but it's happening. The timing you can't deny. So we'll see what happens with Iran. But I think you're right. It was, you know what? We're not going to win back anybody. Let's not, at the very least, let's not lose our base, but let's focus on the mission. Domestically, wars are hard to win with the people, with your constituents. It doesn't matter what it is, an ongoing war, only because the question mark remains and hangs until you've defeated your enemy and accomplish your goal, which we don't know how long that will take. So if you put that into play again and say, let's just keep doing what we have to do with Iran here to defeat them and, you know, and just stay consistent in that effort. So at the very least, our base is not disenchanted with what's going on national defense.
1: Well,
2: that's
1: something you can't afford to lose.
2: And
1: forget about the politics for a moment. The substance is, if you can take down 99% of the Iranian regime, if they're going to target now, because he came out, he said, look, quote, we're not trying to force Iran to the bargaining table, end of quote, dismissing reports about the same, because you'd seen it.
2: Yeah.
1: Well, Trump's really going after them heavy in order to get a deal. And he goes, no, I'm not looking for a deal this time. He said he couldn't care less if Iran signs signs a worthless deal or worthless to them agreement. He said he preferred the U.S. position now and once again claimed to have almost total control of the Strait of Hormuz while reiterating Iran's economy was collapsing. The substance of doing it could reverberate for generations of what happens to the Middle East. There's still the because to me, the entire thing of what we originally thought in that, you know, first 8 minutes, was it the 8 minute speech that he gave, was the fact of, okay, this is all part of Trump's plan to get rid of Iran, let, you know, the opposition in charge get nations signing Abraham Accords and actually get peace in the Middle East.
2: Yeah.
1: If you could do it, that would be huge. It would be monumental. And forget about the politics of today, whether the Republicans, you know, lose in November because of the war or not. I don't think the war itself, I think it's prices that will hurt the Republicans.
2: I think you're right on that. I think as we get closer and closer, and in recent weeks, I think that's been really has risen to the top as pricing. The war isn't so much, you know, the, I think the public sees that. And quite frankly, if you've priced in, I don't know, you know, in our neighborhood, whatever it is, $3.79 a gallon, whatever. If you priced in the current price of gasoline and it's not going to move much either way, then accomplish the mission. Move on with the mission.
1: Accomplish the mission. And if you want to go down in history as a president, what will be remembered if you brought, if you were the one that initiated the destruction of Iran that brought peace to the Middle East?
2: And,
1: so
2: you just mentioned something, the Abraham Accords and everything else, because all of those neighboring nations, and I said this months ago, but it bears repeating here, going with what you said on that, and that is, if they lose trust in you, if they lose trust in the Trump administration, then that starts to fall apart. That starts to erode. The path that I think he probably set in front of them when he made that trip to the Middle East before bombing Iran. He made the trip to the Middle East. He did not go to Israel on that trip. There was a very clear mission for that trip. And I would believe that if they believe you're not going to accomplish this, that you're just, for whatever reason, for domestic political reasons, you're not going to move forward with this mission, that you're just kind of going to give up, that you lose that chance to keep them at the table. And that's not something that, that's just one more part of it. And I think right now the balance is they're looking at it, and probably their internals are showing, you know, you're going to have to accomplish this mission one way or the other. So move forward, do that, be consistent in that effort.
1: Your goal to get the substance, and for this president, the legacy.
2: Yes.
1: In the history books.
2: Yes.
1: You get
2: both. And it's
1: because,
2: a legacy
1: because,
2: that belongs to all.
1: Right.
2: If you think about it, that would the benefit of that legacy spreads to all free nations across the world.
1: Right. No, I meant the legacy for the president.
2: No, that's what I was saying.
1: Right.
2: His legacy, the essence of that legacy, it benefits all free nations.
1: Yeah, Percy, I don't care about the legacy. I care about the substance of what you get, which would be peace in the Middle East.
2: That's exactly what I was saying.
1: Yeah. Yeah. We are Red Eye Radio.
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2: We're in our radio, and he's Eric Carlin. I'm Gary McNamara. Yeah, so I wasn't, in the last discussion, I was not responding to you or disagreeing with you. I was talking specifically about Trump wanting a legacy of peace in the Middle East that
1: he gets the credit for it.
2: That's basically what I'm saying. Which he's all about.
1: Right.
2: He can get all the credit for it. And ultimately, and I think we were saying the same thing, right?
1: But,
2: if he gets that and all free nations, are not under the thumb or threat, I guess, of the Iranian regime, that's a win-win for everybody.
1: Well, he would deserve it.
2: I'm not criticizing him. If you want to talk about the Nobel Peace Prize, I mean, you and I don't put credibility into Nobel.
1: But if they had
2: any credibility, then this would be it if he is to accomplish this goal.
1: You know who they would give it to?
2: Obama?
1: No, whoever became president of a free Iran.
2: Yeah. Oh yeah,
1: that's
2: yeah, yeah.
1: Who, no, you're right. And that's you're who, right. That's right. Who would get it.
2: Yes. Like, yeah, no, that's it. I mean, it's just the way they operate. But if there is a true peace award, then he would qualify for that if this goal is accomplished.

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6: Set to stand trial. I'm Ted Lindner, Fox News. Tyler Robinson is going to stand trial in Charlie Kirk's killing almost a year ago and face the possibility of the death penalty.
7: Utah District Judge Tony Graff siding with prosecutors who argued there was a mountain of evidence that Tyler Robinson fatally shot Charlie Kirk last September.
8: The state's evidence of identity is substantial, combining forensic DNA matching with statements attributed to defendant admitting responsibility for the shooting.
7: Ruling the 23-year-old will stand trial. Robinson pleading not guilty to all seven charges, including aggravated murder, a charge that makes him eligible for the death penalty. Prosecutors argued Robinson created a great risk of death for others when shooting Kirk, who was speaking at Utah Valley University. The defense argued there was no evidence anyone else's life was threatened. Kristen Goodwin, Fox News.
6: In a statement on the judge's ruling, Kirk's family said they are united in their love for Charlie and their commitment to the pursuit of justice. U.S. military carrying out a new round of strikes against Iran.
9: Targets near the Strait of Hormuz were hit by U.S. airstrikes, the second round of attacks since this weekend. President Trump says the strikes are in response to Iran attempting to drop mines in the Strait of Hormuz and launching 8 missiles at a U.S. base in Jordan. In a social media post, the president says if Iran retaliates for the very justified attack, they will be hit again at a much harder and higher level. He also warns the biggest attack of them all is waiting in the wings, and when it's over, there will be very little left of the Islamic Republic of Iran. The trading of strikes this week ended a weeks-long lull in military operations. The Trump administration has focused on new economic pressure against Iran. At the White House, Jared Halpern, Fox News.
6: The new numbers this morning from Congo's Ministry of Health says that the Ebola outbreak there has killed more than 3,000 people now out of over 6,100 confirmed cases. 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
6: The jury is deadlocked in the trial of Lindsay Clancy, the Massachusetts mom who killed her three children and attempted to end her own life.
13: After 23 hours of deliberations over 4 days, there is still no verdict. In fact, we know this jury is at an impasse. The jury of nine women and three men sending a note to the judge telling him they cannot reach a unanimous decision. The judge ordering them to keep trying. Under Massachusetts law, a judge decides when a jury has done a, quote, due and thorough deliberation on a case. The law allows the judge to send a deadlocked jury back twice under that standard. The judge has the option to use what's called a Tui Rodriguez charge. It's a final jury instruction that asks the jury to give the case one more hard look to reexamine their views. If the jury comes back deadlocked after that, it's a mistrial.
6: Fox's Brian Yenis. A man convicted of killing a teenage girl who rejected his romantic advances and wounding two of her friends has been put to death in Florida. 74-year-old Harold Gene Lucas declared dead following a three-drug injection. It's the 14th execution in Florida this year, the first of three planned in the month of September. Netflix is putting a face on the next generation shaped by 9/11. Fox's Michelle Polino.
14: We had a sense back then that we were at a transformative moment.
15: Turning Point Generation 9/11 from director Brian Knappenberger, the filmmaker behind the entire Turning Point franchise, says 9/11 reshaped his own career in the dock. Instead of replaying footage from that day, the film splits its focus between two groups, the children of victims like Laurel Homer.
16: My dad was the co-pilot on Flight 93. I was 10 months old.
17: I was 5 years old when 9/11 happened. I wanted to serve my country.
15: And the veterans and journalists, frontline reporters who covered the war on terror, and the U.S. Marines who handled the chaotic 2021 withdrawal from Afghanistan. Michelle Polino, Fox News.
6: And I'm Ted Lindner. This is Fox News.
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1: It's Red Eye Radio. Gary McNamara and Eric Hurley talk about everything from politics to social issues. and news of the day. Whether you're up late or you're just starting your day, welcome to the show. From the Relief Factor Studios, this is Red Eye Radio.
19: All across America, we are Red Eye Radio. He is Eric Harley, and I'm Gary McNamara. Good morning. Welcome. This was really interesting yesterday. This was in the Toronto Sun.
20: All right.
19: Canada's standard of living has largely stagnated, falling farther behind the United States. Now, this isn't like in the last couple of months. This is since 2014. Now, the Fraser Institute, which is a conservative think tank, probably most well-known here in the United States for putting out every year the wait times to get medical treatment in Canada.
20: Ah, yeah.
19: You know, to go see a specialist, whatever. I've told the story about how the, and I used to like my old doctor a lot. I mean, I really, you know, liked my primary doctor, but the organization that, you know, that the medical group that owned all of them closed everything down in DFW, everything. And so my doctor, who is few months, my old doctor, who was a few months older than I am, I can't find him. He hasn't started practicing, and, you know, I had appointments coming up, prescriptions to be refilled, and don't know, you know, how to find a new primary doctor, and I did.
20: Yeah.
19: And find a new primary doctor, I could have made the appointment the next day or the next working day that he was working. But I was in within a week to my new primary doctor, recommended me to a specialist just because they're doing, you know, they do the whole new workup on you because they want to see yourself, you know, so I have to do the, you know, the heart specialist, get the EKG and everything else. I have no problems, folks. I want to make that clear. I could have gone in by next Monday, but I'll be out of town. So I did it the next Monday, but no problem. They had all days next week where I could go in to a specialist like that to get it done. Everything was done so quickly. I mean, it was unbelievable. I was telling you off the air. I wasn't even going to bring this up until I saw this article. Just like, it's just done so quickly here. You get your stuff that you want, you know, boom, boom, boom, boom, boom. And when you see the wait times for specialists in Canada at times, but that's what the Fraser Institute is known for. The Fraser Institute also found the sharpest decline occurred post-2014, meaning during the decade the Justin Trudeau government was in power. The gap in living standards. Now, we know this because when did it come out, Eric? About 6 months ago? Remember that Mississippi, there isn't any state that isn't doing better than Canada, including, you know, Mississippi. They always thought Mississippi is
20: right, the
19: okay,
20: poor state. Yeah.
19: It's the poor state. Mississippi is doing better than any Canadian province. The gap in living standards between Canada and the U.S. has more than doubled over the past quarter century, with Canada increasingly lagging behind the U.S., according to the new study. The study compared real inflation-adjusted GDP per person in Canada to the United States, a widely accepted measure of the standard of living in both countries from 1999 to 2024. It found in 1999, real GDP per person in Canada was, I'll round it off, $48,000 compared to $59,000 in the United States. In constant Canadian dollars, a gap of almost $11,000. By 2024, the gap had increased to $23,000. $59,000 in Canada, $83,000 in the United States. The study noted the steepest decline started in 2014 when Canada's real GDP per person as a share of the U.S. economy fell from 83.1% in that year to 71.5% in 2024. This reflects the fact per person GDP growth in Canada largely stagnated during this time, while growth continued in the United States at a strong pace. From 2014 to 2024, GDP per person in Canada grew at just 3.2% compared to 20.1% in the United States. Despite some early hopes prior to 2024, Canada has made virtually no economic progress relative to the United States and has instead fallen further behind where it stood at the turn of the century. It's absolutely clear Canadian policymakers have failed to create an environment where we can prosper, said Jake Fuss, the co-author of the study for the Fraser Institute. Remember, this is a Canadian think tank. This is a Toronto Sun reporting this. Squandering the Canadian Century, Part 1. Author of the study, Squandering the Canadian Century, Part 1, Comparing Economic Performance in Canada to the United States. The study found the Canadian economy lagging behind the U.S. in numerous other areas. For example, in 2010, the earliest year of comparable data, inflation-adjusted median employment income was $6,000 higher in the United States than in Canada, which increased to $8,000 by 2024. From 1994 to 2024, Canada experienced a decline in private sector employment as a share of total employment from 81.2% to 78.5%, meaning the public sector grew faster than the private sector, while in the U.S. the reverse happened. Private sector employment increased 85.8% to 86.5%. So there you go.
20: All right.
19: From 2025, labor productivity, the ability of an economy to transform raw materials and other inputs into goods and services, which is a key driver of economic growth, more than doubled in the U.S. compared to Canada, increasing by 67.9% in the United States compared to 26.7% in Canada. Canada also experienced a rapid decline in business investment in Canada relative to the U.S. from 2017 to 2024, another key driver of productivity, falling from nearly 90 cents per worker for every dollar invested in the U.S. to 54 cents. So there you go. It should be noted that while the GDP per capita is the best, per capita is the most common tool used to determine a country standard of living, critics say it fails to capture the quality of life experienced by the average person. Sorry, the quality of life is the money I have in my pocket. They're going to say, you know, because they have free health care. Well, right. Fraser Institute's going to go, yeah, but what about waiting times? If you can't get in.
0: Well, if you say free, but also it's not really accessible in the way that it needs to be needed. It needs to be used, rather. If you need something serious, the wait times go up. If you're healthy, it's free, and you can go around telling your friends, hey, it's all free, until you actually need something that's serious, and the waiting times start to go up. That's not access to health care. That's access to a waiting line.
19: Yeah. So there you go. Well, it's a warning for this embrace of socialism.
0: Yeah.
19: It was weird yesterday. You saw the two Democrats crossed over to move that bill forward. Then I think more Democrats jumped on it at the end for the final vote to say no part of socialism is good. No part of socialism is good.
0: Right.
19: At the same time.
0: Right. The resolution vote yesterday.
19: Right. Yeah. At the same time, I saw this from Jacob Perry, a senior advisor to various Republican campaigns, saying, I spent 20 years electing Republicans. Donald Trump is America's first socialist president. The government owns stakes in over 30 companies now. The biggest share of our only rare earth miner, veto power over U.S. steel, and now a third of the Venezuelan oil venture. And we talked about this yesterday, the split that you're seeing in the Republican Party.
0: Right.
19: And it's real.
0: It's a growing concern.
19: Yeah. So it was the same day. I think he wrote that on that day because of the Congress coming out.
0: Yeah, for the vote.
19: because Republicans came out and said, we're completely against socialism.
2: Yeah.
19: Totally against it. Well.
0: Nope. You know, and that's it. It's about the ideas and the actions of government and the people in government. It's not about the people.
19: Yeah.
0: Your actions define you.
19: Did you see, too, that I think the numbers came out yesterday. It was the most expensive August for gasoline for any August in our history.
0: Right.
19: Gas price.
0: That first week of August used to be, I don't know if it still is, one of the busiest driving seasons because parents get their last vacation with their kids in that first week of August before school goes back. I don't know if that's still the case, but then the driving season ends, and think about that. Typically what you see is demand goes down, right? And that will be the case up until mid to late November.
19: I mean, holidays. I saw it started coming down a little bit here the last week.
0: Right.
19: We were down.
0: Probably the settlement. I don't know. I haven't looked at the forces behind it.
19: But up north, though,
0: yeah,
19: they don't start school for another week.
0: Yeah.
19: So it depends on where you are in the country. Mm-hmm. But by the time everybody's back in school, it's supposed to come down. We'll see whether it comes down.
0: Yeah, because usually it's Labor Day.
19: Because of supply and demand.
0: Yeah, usually it's Labor Day before that happens. Yep. And then you'll see a spike around Thanksgiving and then later around Christmas. A week or two, and then we have to think about, speaking of our friends in the north, heating oil.
19: Yeah, yeah. You start switching over.
0: Mm-hmm.
19: When I'm back in a couple of weeks, it's like when I was back, what was it, last week, the week before? I said, well, no more shorts when I come back in late September.
0: Yeah.
19: It'll be cold.
0: Right.
19: But for the first time ever, the national average for regular gasoline stayed above $4 per gallon every single day of August. The record, the national average, hovered around $4.05 to $4.09 per gallon through the end of the month, eclipsing the previous August record of roughly $3.94 from 2024. That's why the president was so passionate about the Venezuelan thing. Again, you know, he was trying to make it seem like there was an immediate impact, and there's not going to be an immediate impact of that, as we now know, and, you know, because that's years away.
0: Right.
19: You know, Ted Cruz was talking about that yesterday, and I saw Glenn Beck say the president called him yesterday, not understanding why Republicans aren't, you know, jumping on this and promoting it like crazy.
0: Hmm. Yeah.
19: And it's like, what can I say? I mean, there's so many, you announce something, but how close are we to it? Even if you're for the United States taking equity part ownership in a foreign company.
0: Yeah.
19: You know, because that's the problem that he has with his own populace, as we have said, that you're going to have the populace come out and say, why is the U.S. government taking equity in a foreign oil company instead of bolstering American oil companies and the withdrawal of oil here that will help American workers?
0: Right.
19: You know, first it's meat. First he's saying we're going to let Europe dump meat, you know, into the United States, which ticked off farmers here.
0: And it's not even good meat.
19: It's European meat, exactly.
0: And if you don't eat your meat, you can't have your pudding.
19: Right.
0: How can you have your pudding if you don't eat your meat?
19: And then this, where it's just like, you know, there is no, even the problem is not just the socialist aspect of it, it's the populist aspect of it, where the president said, my only goal is to create jobs in the United States, even if it raises prices.
0: Right.
19: Well, these are two things in the last 2 weeks that are completely the opposite of what you've been promoting. That's a huge problem.
0: Yeah.
19: We are Red Eye Radio.
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We are Red Eye Radio. He is Eric Cronin. I'm Gary McNamara. House Minority Leader Hakeem Jeffries said he was blindsided after two Democrats defected and joined the Republicans to force a vote on a resolution condemning socialism. In a 210-208 vote, Democrat Representatives Dan Golden and Marie Glusenkamp Perez joined the Republicans to advance a resolution.

0: Later on Tuesday, the House adopted the resolution 220 to 192 to 2. So,
1: yeah.
0: The House on Tuesday adopted a resolution to announce socialism in all its forms.
1: That's right.
0: Well, so we're going to become a completely, totally free market economy?
1: I'm sure that's going to happen starting tomorrow.
0: In a political message exercise ahead of the November elections, of course, what it is, because that's what you want them on record. The House adopted a resolution in a 221 to 192 to 2 vote with 8 Democrats voting with the Republicans in favor. 2 Democrats were present.
1: Mm. Yeah.
0: GOP leader scheduled the vote after Democrat primary voters embraced a number of Democratic socialist candidates. Republicans connected those wins to their own push to pass President Trump's signature voting regulations bill, the Save America Act. The resolution also reaffirms our support for legislation that has been stalled for months in the Senate, where it lacks even a simple majority to support. Mm-hmm. Jeffries flipped out and cracked down on Representative Golden and Marie Perez. The decision by two of our colleagues to blindside the entire House Democrat caucus and join with the Republican majority to pass a procedural vote on the brink of failing represents a significant breach of trust. It necessitates a serious response, and we have asked the Committee on Caucus Rules to take this up in short order. Whatever that means.
1: Whatever. Whatever.
2: We're going to...
0: All right. Well, so the Republicans on record now. Mm-hmm. They're on record to get rid of socialism in all forms. All forms.
1: All
0: not
1: forms.
0: Some forms. All forms.
1: Ownership of companies. Ownership of foreign entities.
0: All forms. We're going to hold you to it.
1: That's right.
0: Why? Because you said it and you voted on it.
1: That's right.
0: You're against socialism in all forms.
1: And no more socialist security. That ends tomorrow. Sorry, seniors, you're on your own. Get a job.
0: Well, I mean, the thing that you know, the idea, because Democrats use it all the time, that socialism really isn't true.
1: No, it's you pay into it. It's more of a Ponzi scheme. But
0: right. Socialism is more moral.
1: Yeah, exactly.
0: I'm just having fun.
1: It's a pyramid scheme. Sorry for you on the bottom. You know,
0: it's not socialism.
1: Like me, who's going to age into it in the year 2032. No joke. That's when I age into it. Dang it. Missed it by a month.
0: Well, as long as I get mine, I don't care.
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5: News. I'm Sue Guzman. U.S. completing a new round of attacks against Iran in retaliation for Iran's attacks on American military bases in Jordan. Fox's Peter Ducey.
6: Explosions have been reported near the Strait of Hormuz in Bandar Abbas and Keshem Island. As President Trump explains, if the failed nation of Iran retaliates for this very justified attack, they will be hit again at a much harder and higher level.
5: President Trump says all American personnel are safe and accounted for. Jury to resuming deliberations this morning in the trial of a Massachusetts mother, Lindy Clancy, who's charged with killing her 3 young children. Fox's Grinnell Scott.
7: The 9 women and 3 men deciding the fate of Lindsay Clancy at one point Tuesday told Judge William Sullivan they could not agree on the Massachusetts mom's level of guilt.
5: America's listening to Fox News.
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1: And I'm Gary McNamara. He is Eric Harley. Ted Cruz. Yeah. Is he running? We have an audio cut coming up in 28. Audio cut coming up in just a minute.
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1: All right. So we've been talking about, we said yesterday we've talked about the Democrats and just the insanity of the Democrats. And we talked about the challenges that the Republicans have, and the challenges they have are quite serious. It's not talked about a lot. We've talked about it. We've received criticism, but we're not wrong here. The populist socialist of the Republican Party cannot be allowed to continue with what they've been doing.
2: Right.
1: And we talked about who will challenge that in 2028. And we said, will Ted Cruz, will, you know, Ramaswamy? Because when you have both J.D. Vance and the president talking about taking equity and ownership shares in large AI companies, as the United States under the president has taken equity in 30 different companies and now wishes to take it with, you know, a third of a foreign company, whether he can do it or not, I don't know. I mean, I still haven't seen anybody talk about the legalities of that situation. Here's Ted Cruz on his podcast. You ready for this?
2: All right,
1: here we go. Listen to this. This is really the first direct criticism in a soft way of the, and I say soft way because wait to see how he ends it. In a soft way by a major Republican politician.
2: Okay.
1: Besides Rand Paul.
2: Yeah. Well, okay.
1: All right, here we go.
3: So the textbook definition of socialism is government ownership or control of the means of production or distribution in an economy. At the end of the day, if we end up with the federal government having equity shares, ownership stakes, in the biggest companies of America, that is socialism. It is the definition of socialism. And there's a combination of, number one, you look at what China does, where the Chinese government and every company in China has what's called the golden share. And the golden share gives them the ability to control the companies. It makes every company an arm of the government. That ain't good. I don't want every company in America to be an arm of the federal government. And you may think it's great when it's Donald Trump. But you know what? Donald Trump is not going to be the last president. And it ain't nearly that great if it's President Elizabeth Warren or President AOC or whatever communist comes next. And so I think it is a very, very dangerous proposition. And I'll tell you, President Trump and I have discussed this multiple times. What I am urging him to do is to take these equity positions that they have taken, and before he leaves office, put them directly into the Trump accounts of 70 million kids. Transfer them out of the federal government and send them to the children of America.
1: There you go. Now, that's the problem when you get involved in it, is you've just weakened those companies when you sell those shares.
2: Yeah.
1: That equity.
2: Right. And you can't really transfer it into those. It would have to be cash funds. You can't transfer ownership shares because you wouldn't want those ownership shares. The shares will go up and down, and you don't want that volatility. So you would have to sell those shares
1: and
2: convert them to cash to put them in those funds.
1: I think that's what he was saying. I think that's what Ted Cruz means.
2: Because, you know, that's great except you've already opened the door.
1: Yeah.
2: And I don't know. It is different. They would have to, you know, the next communist leader, as he points out, whether it's Warren or AOC or whoever, would have to go through what Trump went through, but they would politically have the backing, theoretically, of a number of people, probably not diehard Trump fans, but certainly some independents who were okay with it would look at it and go, well, it's okay. And they would have a political leverage that you've already given them that doesn't go away by undoing what you've done.
1: Right.
2: That would be the only concern. I know what he's saying, get out of it before you get out and then do something good with those funds. That's fine, except you've already opened the door.
1: But that's the first direct criticism of Trump.
2: Yeah, from anybody from on Capitol Hill. Yeah.
1: From a major Republican politician. Yeah. That's the first.
2: I'm sorry, from a Republican on Capitol Hill.
1: from a Republican on Capitol Hill saying, yeah, Mr. President, you're a socialist. What you're doing is, by the definition, is socialism. And so when you have the entire, every Republican vote for no socialism in any form, which again I get a kick out of to begin with, it's like any form, well then you're going to have to address what the president is doing, like Ted Cruz is,
2: right? Yeah,
1: because you're going to be called on it,
2: right?
1: And as we said, I can't believe we brought it up yesterday, as we said, you know, we looked at everything, we go, look, this is the thing, you know, with J.D. Vance talking about, oh, we've gone by Milton Friedman. We're past Milton Friedman. You hear that kind of stuff and it's like, well, because it's different now and he's for, you know, J.D. Vance is agrees with the president that equity and ownership in AI companies. And we're like, what the hell's going on here? Where'd all of a sudden this come from? Now, we know the president did it and promoted it.
2: Mm-hmm.
1: And we knew there would eventually be a blowback on it because I believe we were the first in any conservative media to call the president out on this.
2: Right. Right.
1: And of course we received criticism when we did, and we just went, well, fine. We haven't changed our opinion.
2: Right.
1: We haven't changed what we believe. We don't practice political idolatry. We don't sit there and say, I voted for this guy, so no matter what he does, we're going to be in full and total agreement, because we don't have a mind of our own and we do not wish to remain consistent on the ideologies that we have held on economics, which is about freedom in the economic system,
2: right,
1: and government stays out of it.
2: Right.
1: We haven't changed. It's always, you know, you didn't get mad at us 20 years ago for holding that opinion, or 10 years ago, and all of a sudden a year ago, what are you guys talking about? Well, we have been consistent, and so. But I just thought that was interesting that Ted Cruz did it after we said yesterday, look, that's the one thing that isn't being talked about. Conservatives aren't stupid. They're not stupid. They understand what socialism does. They understand that when you increase the cost of doing business, which again was the tariffs, you're not going to expand an economy.
2: Right.
1: You may make certain sectors more profitable because you protect them from competition. But things cost more. You cannot expand an economy as fast by increasing the cost of doing business. You cannot increase it faster by not doing that. I mean, by doing that rather than not doing it.
2: Right.
1: And conservatives know that, and you can't BS them. They may be quiet because they voted for you, but they're going, okay. Because we do live in a time where it is the best of, I'm just saying two evils. I don't believe it's evil what the president is doing. I don't know why he believes it. You told me first. Your biggest fear in the second term for Trump is that his liberal instincts would take a hold. all of it. But I never thought it would be to the point of taking equity in companies and promoting it as a great thing for America. I wonder what those conversations are like between Ted Cruz and the president.
2: Well,
1: because if he's been having the conversation, then the president comes out, you know, this week we're going to take a third of the equity in a foreign country.
2: Yeah, and I think industry. There's also the why does Ted Cruz right now feel like it's important to speak out? Now, it could be that, you know, he's teeing things up for 28. I don't know. Or that he's just feels compelled. Look, we've got to make sure.
1: It is the debate.
2: You know,
1: it's a debate that nobody wanted to talk. Nobody in the Republican Party wants to talk about.
2: And he's not up for re-election this cycle. But again, which also gives him a little more room to talk about it as a Republican, especially in a state like Texas. So there could be a number of reasons, but this was my concern going back to the first term, as you mentioned, the more liberal tendencies, and really, it wasn't so much the liberal tendencies as it was his willingness to listen to his daughter during that first term.
1: Yes.
2: Who has liberal tendencies, who brought up things like a daycare tax credits and things like that, and, you know, certain things that were on the liberal agenda that were mentioned by the president in the first term, never really taken on during the first term. And now she's not, you know, I'm sure she has conversations with her dad, but she's not officially an advisor. And so the question then becomes, all right, why go? And this goes much further. You know, when we talk about tax credits for child care and, you know, more tax credits for families with children and all of that, it's, you know, ownership in companies, you know, the ramped up tariff move, all of these things that the left has been wanting to do for the longest time. 2016. Bernie, I agree with Mr. Trump on tariffs. And, you know, these are things, I know there's some liberals in Canada that don't like Trump's tariffs, but liberals here in the U.S. haven't been too outspoken about it. It hasn't been a thing. And now it's because, I mean, it's very clear. Well, we get into office, we can ramp up tariffs the way we want to, or we can ramp up ownership in companies the way we want to. And that was always my concern. I'm kind of surprised, and maybe it's just hasn't happened yet, that we haven't talked single payer yet. You know, when the president the other day, a couple of days ago, announcing the addition to his health care initiative and things like that, and Trump RX and all of that, all good and well, that's great. You know, let's save people some money. But the question is, what's next? You know, because that his goal is to cut out the middlemen. You know, the insurance companies are getting rich, and, you know, we should cut out the middlemen and the money should go directly to healthcare providers. Well, all right. That's part of the plan of single payer. Is it going to go that far? I'm curious.
1: Well, especially since his first term, remember, he talked about Medicare.
2: Right, he did.
1: Medicare for all.
2: That's why I'm kind of surprised we haven't heard it yet.
1: We are Red Eye Radio.
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0: We are Red Eye Radio, and I don't know if we, but I'm hoping for some rain maybe later on today. It's been,
1: you know, they said we've got it, so we got a chance of rain today, and I think Thursday
0: from the tropical storm. Yeah,
1: from the tropical storm that came ashore yesterday, and my brother lives down there, and they're getting plenty of rain, but on the coast. But it's 40, it would be welcome.
0: 49 days since I've had rain.
1: Yeah,
0: I checked it out yesterday.
1: Yeah,
0: in my zip code, my neighborhood.
1: Right.
0: It's amazing. They got rain gauges everywhere. It's just a couple blocks from me, and that's mm-hmm. that's what they use to determine it. I was checking that on the internet yesterday. I said, my location right where I am, not north of me, my location GPS. And it said 48 days yesterday.
1: Yeah.
0: And so 49 today. So
1: yeah.
0: I'd like a little bit, you know, just some help to, you know, take down the water bill a little bit this week.
1: I wouldn't mind. I've been watering a little heavy on my lawn, you know, because it's been so hot. But nothing waters like rain. I mean,
0: and winter arrives tomorrow. I saw the high only 92.
1: Oh yeah, no, yeah. That's our fault.
2: That's it.
1: Yeah, we're getting jackets out.
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11: They are just playing out the inevitable.
2: I'm Dave Anthony, Fox News. That's what President Trump posted on Truth Social, adding, when are the Iranian people going to rise up and fight? After another round of U.S. fighting with Iran, more American strikes and more retaliation.
11: CENTCOM says U.S. forces hit IRGC targets, including air defense and communication sites, radar systems, and mine-laying capabilities. The U.S. military says the strikes come after the IRGC's attacks on ships in the Strait of Hormuz and American forces in the region. The president says Iran had tried but failed to add sea mines in the strait.
2: Fox's Madeline Rivera. Now, Iran claims the new U.S. strikes killed civilians and a wedding was hit, though Central Command says the U.S. military never targets civilians. Iran also launched more attacks at countries housing American bases in Bahrain, Jordan, and Kuwait, but most of the drones and missiles were shot down. Tyler Robinson has pleaded not guilty in Utah on the Charlie Kirk assassination after a judge in this case, Tony Graff, cited a mountain of evidence to put Robinson on trial, including this.
12: Defendant allegedly stated, "I had the opportunity to take out Charlie Kirk, and I took it."
2: Kirk's widow, Erica, was in court for the ruling. Robinson could get the death penalty if convicted. It's back to work this morning for Lindsay Clancy's jury at her murder trial in Plymouth, Massachusetts, where Fox's Nate Foy reports they sent the judge another note.
13: The jury is at an impasse. The jury of 9 women and 3 men have been deliberating for roughly 23 hours across 4 days, day 5 about to begin. But you mentioned that second note that they sent the judge. It was to inform the court that they can't reach a unanimous decision, which then caused the judge to directly address the jurors.
2: And he told them to keep trying as they consider Clancy's insanity defense in the killing of her 3 children, citing postpartum psychosis. And also in Massachusetts, a Democrat fended off a primary challenge, Senator Ed Markey, defeating Congressman Seth Moulton. 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
2: While the U.S. and Iran clash again, the House held a hearing about an Iran-linked threat beyond the Strait of Hormuz. The Houthis, a group of militants in Yemen who've affected shipping in and around the Red Sea.
26: New York Republican Congressman Mike Lawler on the problems presented by the Houthis.
27: An Iran-backed terrorist organization cannot be allowed to dictate whether American ships and international commerce can safely transit international waters.
26: Witness Nadwa al-Dasari of the Middle East Institute testified that the Houthis were ignored for far too long.
28: By the time the United States responded militarily, the Houthis had already acquired capabilities to threaten the U.S. forces and international shipping.
26: She also warned,
28: they're not just recruiting fighters for today's wars. They're raising a generation to see America as the enemy.
26: Kevin Uretsky, Fox News.
2: Also at the House, a bipartisan vote, 370 to 48, to fund the government into early December, approving a bill the Senate already passed, preventing a potential government shutdown that loomed at the end of this month. Tiger Woods is due in court in Florida later this morning, expected to change his plea from not guilty in a DUI case following a car crash in March on Jupiter Island. There's a similar case involving a former NFL quarterback turned TV analyst.
29: Tony Romo pleaded no contest Tuesday to a charge of operating while intoxicated in Wisconsin. Milwaukee County court records say the 46-year-old has lost his driving privileges for 6 months and is now being ordered to complete an alcohol assessment program. In a statement on Instagram, Romo apologized for his actions, adding that multiple back surgeries left him with constant pain, which led to him becoming dependent on pain medications and later alcohol. He now says he is working with a team of doctors to address his health.
2: That's Fox's Tony Genualdo. Romo is on leave from CBS Sports. On Wall Street, stock futures are down the day after September started with a sell-off. I'm Dave Anthony, and this is Fox News.
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5: Another Middle East flare-up. Good morning, I'm Gordon Deal, along with Nicole Murray, on this Wednesday, September 2nd. Glad you could be with us. Here's what we have for you this hour.
17: In the latest fight over the Strait of Hormuz, the U.S. military hits targets in Iran in response to attacks on commercial tankers.
5: A judge in Utah finds enough evidence in the Charlie Kirk murder case to open the door for the death penalty.
17: Aging lawmakers are having a moment in New England. We'll recap a successful primary day for the gray hairs in Massachusetts.
5: And putting a little friction back in our life with what's called counterbalancing.
18: So adding, not subtracting friction becomes part of the value equation. What does that look like? If it was virtual, the counterbalancing framework means now we want it to be physical. If it was convenient, now we're seeking ritual and effort.
5: Consumer analyst Regina Lewis on many of us seeking the opposite of the digital experience. Hostilities are bubbling to the surface between the U.S. and Iran after Central Command said the U.S. military hit targets in the Islamic Republic earlier today, and Tehran fired missiles and drones at various sites across the region in retaliation. Local officials claim one American strike hit a home hosting a wedding, killing five people and wounding dozens. U.S. officials have yet to comment on the incident, but Reuters says it could have been from the use of outdated targeting data. CENTCOM said in a statement last evening it had completed the latest barrage. Crude oil has climbed above $94 a barrel on the news. Energy Secretary Chris Wright in Venezuela Tuesday.
20: The United States Navy has done a simply tremendous job, and I can announce right now that yesterday, through the Strait of Hormuz, over 17 million barrels of oil flowed, the record since before the conflict.
5: The U.S. said the latest attacks were in response to Tehran trying to hit commercial ships and American forces in the Middle East. Jordan, Kuwait, and Bahrain all said Iran's retaliatory attacks were intercepted or ineffective. Aging Democrats have lost several primary challenges to younger candidates this primary season, but it won't be the case in a Massachusetts Senate race. The Associated Press projects that 80-year-old incumbent Ed Markey has beat back a challenge from 47-year-old Congressman Seth Moulton. Moulton argued it was time for a new generation to represent the state in D.C. Markey, who first went to Washington as a House member in 1976, said he was more energized than ever.
21: We need to build more than just a Democratic majority in Congress. We need to cement a progressive Democratic majority, one that will use its political capital to take on the bosses, the billionaires, and the wannabe kings.
5: Markey will be heavily favored against Republican lawyer and veteran John Deaton. That wasn't the only win for the older set in Democratic races. South of Boston, a 71-year-old incumbent defeated a 39-year-old in a congressional primary. In western Massachusetts, a 77-year-old incumbent held off a 39-year-old high school teacher. The 2028 Democratic presidential primary is shaping up as a contest over who can seem the most reasonable. Analysis now from Amy Parnes, senior political correspondent at The Hill. Amy, paint the picture.
22: I mean, I think it's a battle for who can be
6: portrayed as the most normal. And so you're seeing people, particularly ones who are thinking about running in 2028, like Gavin Newsom and Rahm Emanuel and Alyssa Slotkin, sort of talking about normal and what it means. And Gavin Newsom talking about being culturally normal. Rahm Emanuel also, you know, advocating for not using pronouns, but also, you know, lecturing the DSA and saying, you're not one of us. And he's been pounding that drum recently, going after Democratic socialists and saying, you are a separate party, you're not Democrats. And I think what he's trying to do is also portray Democrats as normal and the more reasonable ones, and not to be, you know, confused with the socialists who are running under their tent.
5: Yeah. What does Gavin Newsom mean, the California governor, when he says be culturally normal?
6: I think he is looking at 2024, and 2024 obviously taught Democrats a lot of lessons in what they should be talking about, their message. And, you know, he sees that Democrats are essentially, we're talking about using pronouns, using words like Latinx, using words that were not relatable to your average voter. And, you know, they're looking at ways in which they appeal to people who used to be Democrats, people like Black voters and Hispanic voters and working class voters, who all really didn't identify with the Democratic Party anymore and went over to the Republican Party, supported Trump, but now are feeling like the president and his administration has let them down and are looking elsewhere. So all of these Democrats are trying to court these voters back in order to win again in 2028.
5: We're speaking with Amy Parnes, senior political correspondent at The Hill. The story is called Democrats Shook by Woke and Trump Make Case That They're the Normal Ones. It might have been the New York City Congresswoman Alexandria Ocasio-Cortez who kicked this off, no?
6: A little bit, Gordon. I think that, you know, she was on a Sunday show in recent weeks essentially saying Woke One was crazy, and that was sort of a nod to a lot of people that maybe Democrats have overstepped and are sort of trying to walk that back right now, saying that, you know, it probably was a bit too, a bridge too far. And so I think right now I think a lot of these Democrats are trying to, if they're wanting to run in 2028, they're going to have to appeal to the people in their party who are tired of what is happening, the status quo. But they also need to start thinking about, if they do win a primary, how do they reach more people than their base? And that's the biggest problem for someone like AOC. A lot of people think she can win the primary, but they have their doubts about the general. And when Democrats are looking for a candidate, they're looking obviously for someone who can win after 2024. And so that is a problem for people like her. And I think that's why you're hearing her talk more about that, because I think she probably has figured out that that is a weakness for her.
5: Besides cultural issues, are there like hard political ones in which Democrats are trying to distance themselves from, say, the Democratic Socialists?
6: Yeah, I think, you know, you're hearing people talk more about the economy, less about, you know, transgender issues got Democrats in a little bit of hot water in 2024. You had that very successful Trump ad where, you know, he used pronouns and transgender and all of that and encapsulated it in one ad that basically, I think, was a very powerful and effective ad and convinced some voters to maybe not support Democrats. You're seeing Republicans trying to make the same case right now in terms of, you know, portraying Democrats as radical, using people like El Sayed, who's running for Senate in Michigan, and saying, you know, he is radical, J.D. Vance calling him evil at a campaign rally. And so you're seeing this sort of fight play out right now. And I think both sides are trying to win that argument.
5: Thanks, Amy. Amy Parnes, senior political correspondent at The Hill. 14 minutes now after the hour on This Morning, America's First News.

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1: 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Just do a search for This Morning with Gordon Deal. A judge in Utah has ruled that the man charged with the fatal shooting of conservative activist Charlie Kirk can stand trial on a capital murder charge. The decision yesterday by Judge Tony Graff follows final oral arguments from both sides in the high-profile case in a Provo courtroom, during which attorneys primarily debated an aggravating factor that would make 23-year-old Tyler Robinson eligible for the death penalty if convicted.
2: Nothing in this order constitutes a final determination of defendant's guilt or witness credibility. Defendant remains presumed innocent, and the state bears the burden at trial of proving each charge offense beyond a reasonable doubt.
1: Judge also found there was a reasonable known risk of death to others at the time of the shooting, allowing pursuit of the death penalty. Robinson is accused of killing the 31-year-old Kirk with a rifle fired from a rooftop about 415 feet from where the co-founder of Turning Point USA was speaking at an outdoor rally at Utah Valley University in Orem 1 year ago. This portion of the program is brought to you by Incogni. 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Your car should take you places, not take you for a ride. It's 20 minutes after the hour on This Morning. Here's Nicole Murray.
0: And now, the three big things you need to know. Number one.
3: Escalations in the Middle East. The U.S. military has hit targets in Iran, while Tehran fired missiles and drones at various sites across the region in response. Treasury Secretary Scott Bessent at the G20 Economic Summit says the Strait of Hormuz won't matter in a few years.
4: That will be bypassed in 2 years. In 2 years, the Strait of Hormuz will be like a worthless piece of water.
3: Oil prices climbed after the U.S. and Iran traded attacks yesterday.
0: Number two.
3: In the Massachusetts Democratic Senate primary, the Associated Press projects that incumbent Senator Ed Markey has defeated Congressman Seth Moulton. Markey after the win.
5: It's your creativity, your passion that will inspire activists and campaigns all across this country this year to create the progressive change this country is demanding.
0: Number three.
3: Tennessee officials are launching an investigation into the viral Cat in the Hat trend, which involves creating AI-generated photos of the Dr. Seuss character lurking outside schools, which authorities say can be taken as a threat.

0: their residence. He was apparently inebriated, but was complying with police orders to put his hands up when he was fatally shot.
1: The officer has been identified as Upper Potts Grove Police Corporal Sean Farrell. MapQuest is finding new success. The digital mapping company is now the top free application in the App Store after declining to rename Lake Ontario to Lake America, despite President Trump's executive order to change its name. McDonald's has announced its fall lineup, and for the first time in a decade, the chain is leaving pumpkin spice off the menu. USA Today reports that instead it will feature a caramel apple flavor.
2: Ooh, I'm good with that. I can deal with that.
1: All right.
2: 23 minutes now after the hour.
3: Shh, here she comes.
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2: With us, Madonna once sang of living in a material world. Now it's a digital world, but with so much digital experience, many are craving a counterbalance. Here's consumer analyst Regina Lewis. Regina, what's up here?
13: Well, with so much digital experience, we're seeking the opposite. Analog is in, and there's a reason. Digital abundance is increasing the value of physical and even deliberately imperfect experiences. And if you think about it, this is why it makes sense. Technology removes friction. Now consumers want some of it back.
2: All right. So give an example. The friction we're missing, for example, and that we want back.
13: Well, it's the notion of balancing high tech and high touch. So as technology takes the friction out, people look to offset what it enables. So AI is a big accelerant in the dynamic. The better, faster, smarter it gets, the scarcer

0: And then by extension, more valuable physical presence, being there in person, effort, which is interesting, and experiences become. So adding, not subtracting friction becomes part of the value equation. What does that look like? If it was virtual, the counterbalancing framework means now we want it to be physical. If it was convenient, now we're seeking ritual and effort. And if it was perfect, suddenly imperfect is in because it's more authentic.
1: Man. All right. So this is like, it's analog, right? I think you said analog is in.
0: Yeah, analog is in, and skill is emerging as a modern status symbol. So pottery, sewing, needlepoint, woodworking, baking, gardening, repairing what's broken, anything that deliberately reintroduces effort. So example, my nephew bought a motorcycle for $350 on Facebook Marketplace. It doesn't have a seat. He's a recent college graduate. He's fixing it himself, okay. Right? But it's the process and the tinkering that is really interesting. Even something like we put all of our lives in the cloud now, and people are putting them back on paper, old-fashioned scrapbooking. Even the traditional film cameras are making a resurgence. Michael's, the giant craft store, had a creativity trend report I just looked at, and it really does indicate a cultural shift. Consumers are no longer just crafting as a hobby, but they're using the tactile analog activities to reclaim their time and identity in an automated world.
1: Very cool. We're speaking with Regina Lewis, consumer analyst, and we're talking about counterbalancing because we need a little friction in our lives. I thought it was interesting in some of your notes here, you referenced, digital listening in exchange for, say, these vinyl listening bars. What are they?
0: Yeah, it's interesting. So music streaming, you can get any song anytime, as you well know. So vinyl records are, they're back too. Why? Because they take effort to play. So new, not just, you know, the secondhand vinyl record revenue topped $1 billion in 2025. That's the 19th straight year of growth. A telling example is the Gunter Hotel in San Antonio. They actually have a vinyl ambassador.
1: Thanks, Regina. Regina Lewis, consumer analyst. 30 minutes now after the hour on This Morning, America's First News.
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4: News. I'm Gianna Gelosi. The jury deadlocked in the Lindsey Clancy murder trial. Fox's Nate Foy tells us what can happen next.
5: When the judge decides the jury has done a due and thorough deliberation, he could give them a final formal instruction called a Tui Rodriguez charge. If he does that, the jury goes back to deliberate again. But if it still comes back deadlocked, the judge cannot force more deliberation at that point. The only way it can continue is with the jury's consent.
4: Tropical Depression Edward makes landfall along the Texas-Louisiana border with strong winds and heavy rain.
6: This was a strong tropical storm. If it had more opportunity over the warm water of the Gulf, this easily could have been a Category 1 hurricane. Peak wind gusts in Port Arthur still being confirmed, came in at 90 miles per hour.
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1: Thanks for spending time with us. Welcome into Wednesday, September 2. Gordon Deal with Nicole Murray. Some of our top stories and headlines. The U.S. military strikes at Iranian targets for attacks on commercial ships. Russia's president is promising to continue his war against Ukraine while supporting Iran in its conflict with the U.S. A judge in Utah opens the door for the death penalty in the Charlie Kirk murder case. The House overwhelmingly voted yesterday to censure North Carolina Republican Chuck Edwards for what it called persistent inappropriate conduct toward two female staffers. And the tiny town you can buy for $7 million in Southern California. That story in about 20 minutes. The new crude oil agreement between the U.S. and Venezuela might be fabulous one day for our kids or grandkids, but it won't do anything for the price at the pump this Labor Day weekend if you're going on a road trip. Here's Tom Kloza, chief energy analyst at Gulf Oil. Tom, what are we facing?
14: It'll be the most expensive Labor Day ever, probably about 90 cents above what we paid last year, and, you know, maybe 20 cents above what the record has been so far. So gasoline remains pretty expensive. It's about $4.10 nationally, which much, much higher prices on the West Coast.
1: And the accusatory finger points directly at events in the Middle East.
14: Yeah, it's pretty much the Iran war, but it's also the Russian campaign. We've probably seen almost 3 million barrels a day of Russian refining capacity that's been knocked out by drones. And drones have also pretty much disabled a lot of refining in the Persian Gulf and even in the Red Sea. So it's kind of like the modern equivalent of the Gatling gun. People don't realize this is really changing warfare, and it's having a dramatic impact on worldwide refining capacity.
1: All right. On Friday, we got wind of this agreement with Venezuela to tap, 17 oil fields with billions and billions of barrels apparently available. What does that do for us, if anything, Tom?
14: Well, you sound like Carl Sagan with the billions and billions, but it's billions and billions of barrels of oil, but it's very, very difficult to extract. It has the viscosity of, let's say, molasses, and it costs a bunch to bring it up to the surface, and you need to have upgraders, you have to have stable government, stable utilities, so we're a long way from seeing a lot of that production. We may see an increase, and we may get back to where we used to import about 2 million barrels a day of Venezuelan oil back early in the century. But boy, it's a tall order. I mean, it's a big deal. It's very, very ambitious, but it's going to be a long time coming, I believe.
1: Is it enticing for oil companies now versus say, you know, 6 months ago?
14: It's not particularly enticing. I mean, I think they'd like to, you know, get their arms around it, but you know, break-even prices down there are probably close to $50, and we're not sure if that's going to be the price for this heavy, viscous oil, you know, 3 or 4 years from now. There's a lot of analytical entities that believe that, you know, we're going to go back to a glut when the Iran war ends, because there's a lot of non-OPEC production coming on stream, and the United States continues to put out about 14 million barrels a day of crude.
1: We're speaking with Tom Kloza, Chief Energy Advisor at Gulf Oil. How come, by the way, it could take, I think I saw one report, upwards of 15 years, if not longer, to pull oil out of the ground in Venezuela if we were to, say, start, you know, next week?
14: You know, I would go with the oil industry term. It's nasty, that oil. Okay. It is really, really nasty oil. It's more conducive to making asphalt and very, very heavy products than, you know, producing gasoline and diesel. And it's also in a nasty part of the world where there are a lot of different factions engaged in conflict. And, you know, for now, it's been very, very quiet on the political calendar this year, but who knows? I mean, you know, there's abject poverty in Venezuela. They threw out all the Western engineers 25 years ago, so it's going to take a long time to bring that oil back to market.
1: Wow. All right, and then just looking beyond Labor Day, I guess the price of gasoline on a basic and selfish level, I guess, for us as consumers, depends on the full and safe reopening of the Strait of Hormuz, and I guess to a certain extent, Russia/Ukraine?
14: Yeah, not so much the Strait of Hormuz. I think the market for crude oil has made the adjustments to less crude coming from the Strait of Hormuz. And, you know, they're rerouting things. Now, if you hear about the Houthis being active in the Red Sea, that's a game changer. But I would say we're probably through the worst of it for gasoline. You know, demand drops by about 3 or 4% after Labor Day. It's easier to manufacture gasoline. And, you know, the seasonal trends are conducive to prices dropping. That's why you'll hear people say, oh, well, the prices are dropping because the midterm elections are coming. They drop every year in September and October and November, but not because of politics, because of the formula for gas and, you know, the demand scheme dropping off a bit.
1: Thanks, Tom. Tom Kloza, Chief Energy Analyst at Gulf Oil. Hey, if you've missed anything from today's show, there's an easy way to catch up. Just tell your Alexa, Siri, or Google to play This Morning with Gordon Deal. 20 minutes now in front of the hour on This Morning, America's First News. Coming up next, the fun way to see who picks first in your fantasy football draft.
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1: Thanks for being with us. Welcome into Wednesday. It is time now for the mic drop with this morning's Mike Gavin.
24: Good morning. Well, we're only a week away, believe it or not, from the start of the NFL season, and we have two football-related stories to talk about today. It's prime season for fantasy drafts, and what order you draft in can determine whether you win or lose. There are any number of ways to determine who picks first, but one league went viral for tying it to actual athletic prowess. In a video reposted by ESPN, members of a fantasy league are seen competing to see who can run the 40 yard dash in the fastest time on a beach. The times range from 5.3 to 11.5 seconds. Now that last guy, he jogged it to avoid injury. Probably a good idea since one player appeared to slow up after hurting himself. One carried a beer and finished in 7.4 seconds, then took another 6 seconds to finish the beer. Some commenters said that guy should get a bonus pick. Others feared for their hamstrings and Achilles tendons, but they still couldn't look away.
1: Yeah. It's pretty clever. I mean, some of those guys, you knew what they were doing.
24: Yeah, yeah. I mean, some of them looked like they had run within the last couple of years.
1: Yes.
24: But they don't. They also...
1: last couple of years.
24: Yeah. Yeah. Some of them did not. Some of them looked like they hadn't run in a while. And again, I'm with that one guy who just jogged it. It's not worth it.
1: Yes.
24: To get the first overall pick or whatever. Even knowing, unless you think you have a chance to win, then, you know, that guy, he was a bigger guy. He probably knew there's no chance that he was going to, you know, kind of come away with one of the top picks.
1: Yeah. All right. So he wasn't going to win the top pick. He looked athletic enough to finish somewhere in the middle.
24: Yeah.
1: That wouldn't be worth, I don't know, a few hundred bucks winning that league for a popped hamstring?
24: Yeah, I'm not worth a trip to the hospital. I would say not.
1: Okay.
24: Yeah, I would, you know, look, I'm all for fantasy football glory, but if I got to spend any time in the emergency room, okay, it's not worth it.
1: By the way, the one guy who was slow and then took another 6 seconds to finish the beer.
24: Yeah.
1: I agree on him getting a bonus pick.
24: Yeah.
1: And I think that he would have finished that beer faster if he hadn't been huffing and puffing.
24: Oh, yeah.
1: Right?
24: Oh, yeah.
1: It's tough to chug a beer when you're huffing and puffing after a 40-yard dash.
24: Yeah, but he didn't appear to spill any of the beer. And no. So maybe even get the bonus pick even just for that, just for not spilling.
1: I'd sign on for that, too.
24: And football fans, known for their colorful language in the stadium, at home, and online, and for spewing four-letter words on the internet, no fandom is more prolific than, that's right, Gordon, the New York Giants.
1: Oh.
24: As data was compiled by the Action Network site and analyzed the subreddits of all 32 NFL clubs to find out which fandoms are most polite and the most foul-mouthed. Giants fans were found to have the biggest potty mouths online anyway, with just under 15% of their comments containing swear words, just ahead of the Indianapolis Colts and Cleveland Browns. Colts fans were also found to be the most negative, with more than 26% of their comments carrying a negative tone. Jets fans came in second, and Bengals fans were third most negative. On the flip side, Tampa Bay Bucks Bucks fans were the most positive online, and the Bills Mafia had the cleanest language, with only 10.7% of their comments containing swear words.
1: Wow.
24: Yeah, how about that?
1: This is, I think there's an important distinction here, because this is happening online.
24: Yes,
1: so
24: yes.
1: Giants fans might be potty-mouthed online,
24: yes,
1: but based on my personal experience here with my part-time employer, in person,
24: yeah,
1: these fans are decent.
24: Oh, these are yeah, very well-mannered folks.
1: And in person, I'd skyrocket Philadelphia Eagles fans,
24: yes,
1: to the top of the list. And I know you got my back on that.
24: That is what we were all thinking.
1: 13 minutes now in front of the hour.
0: Man, I love this place. I've been surfing here since I was a kid. Now, seeing my grandson out on the water, it means everything to me. Watching him and taking in the blue waves, the sea breeze, the blurry horizon.
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1: Thanks for being with us. Here's a sobering new analysis. It has been 26 years since you could fully pay for college tuition, room and board with any full-time job in the U.S., including one that paid minimum wage. Money.com says in the year 2000, the minimum wage was $5.15, and the cost of attending a public four-year college was about $8,700 a year. Today, the picture looks much different. The minimum wage has been frozen at $7.25 for over 17 years, the longest period without an increase in history. Meanwhile, college costs have risen to nearly $24,900 this year for an increase of 187% since the year 2000. 8 minutes now in front of the hour on this morning. Once again, here's Nicole Murray.
23: And now, the three big things you need to know. Number one.
4: Central Command said the U.S. military has struck Iran's air defenses, radar systems, communication sites, and more. The country retaliated yesterday by firing at U.S. sites in Jordan, Bahrain, among others. Treasury Secretary Scott Bessent at the G20 Economic Summit in North Carolina.
7: The reason the MOU did not work, they were not ready for a deal. My job is to make sure that they want to have a deal. And they will want to have one.
4: President Trump is also threatening to hit Iran with more devastating strikes in response to the retaliatory attacks.
23: Number two.
4: The man accused of killing conservative activist Charlie Kirk potentially faces the death penalty after a Utah judge ruled there is enough evidence to warrant a trial for aggravated murder.
8: Before the court is state's motion to bind defendant Tyler James Robinson over in trial in district court in all seven counts charged in the information. The charges include count one, aggravated murder, a capital offense.
4: That was District Judge Tony Graff announcing the charges against 23-year-old Tyler Robinson.
23: Number three.
4: The House has passed a short-term funding bill avoiding a government shutdown before the midterm elections. House Speaker Mike Johnson.
9: We are not going to have our troops in harm's way without getting paychecks. We're not going to have the Coast Guard, TSA, other essential functions of the government shut down.
4: The bill will keep money flowing at current levels until December 11th. Jurors in the Lindsey Clancy trial ended their fourth day of deliberations yesterday without a verdict on whether the Massachusetts woman should be held criminally responsible for killing her three children. Defense attorney Kevin Reddington.
10: I don't know that it's a good sign or a bad sign or any sign. It's that they're working hard to try to come to a decision.
4: Jurors will resume deliberations later this morning. The former tropical storm Edward has weakened into a depression while unleashing heavy rains and strong winds on parts of Texas. More than 72,000 Texas customers were without power this morning. A vacation incident has gone viral. A TikToker says random guys offered to buy her and her friends expensive drinks. Plot twist, they left without paying the tab, and the girls were stuck with paying for the guys' drinks as well.
1: All right. Also, breaking news, I guess whatever hookup they were trying for didn't pan out.
4: Yeah, but come right on, pay for your own drinks at least, no?
1: Well, yeah. Silly. 6 minutes now in front of the hour.
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1: Thanks for being with us. If you're interested in owning your own town in Southern California, you can do so for around $7 million. Downtown Campo, a historic unincorporated community and former World War II military base about an hour from San Diego, is up for sale for $6.6 million. The nearly 16-acre property is a mix of 28 residential and 7 non-residential buildings. The town has its own local post office, a border patrol facility, a church, VFW post, and multiple specialized workshops like a cabinet shop and a metal shop. The real estate listing says the opportunity extends to revitalizing currently vacant buildings within the town, a move that could add substantial income by introducing new or enhanced services like gyms, laundromats, daycares, or community centers. That'll do it for this hour. For Nicole Murray and Mike Gavin, I'm Gordon Deal. Thanks for listening to This Morning, America's First News.

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2: Iran retaliated again. I'm Dave Anthony, Fox News, launching more drones and missiles into neighboring countries housing American forces, Bahrain, Jordan, and Kuwait, but most were intercepted after another round of U.S. attacks targeting Iran's air defenses and radar and mine-laying capabilities in the Strait of Hormuz.
3: The fresh barrage of strikes come after roughly a month of no military action. The president has increasingly leaned on sanctions as he tries to inflict more economic pain against the regime. The president posting on Truth Social, "I'm not trying to force Iran to the bargaining table. I like our position now much better with almost total control of the Hormuz Strait and their economy totally collapsing. When are the Iranian people going to rise up and fight?"
2: That's Fox's Madeline Rivera. A Democratic senator in Massachusetts, Ed Markey, fends off a primary challenge from a moderate.
4: "Tonight is a testament to the power of the progressive movement of our nation."
2: Senator Ed Markey beat Congressman Seth Moulton by almost 30 points. Also in Massachusetts, Lindsey Clancy's jury returns this morning for day five of deliberations, but they've told the judge they're deadlocked considering murder, manslaughter, or Clancy's insanity defense in the killing of her three children. Fox's Nate Foy is outside the court in Plymouth.
5: The court did not say what the jurors disagree about specifically or how many of them are on one side of the argument versus the other. Lindsey Clancy's lawyer, Kevin Reddington, talked about the split after court.
6: I don't know that it's a good sign or a bad sign or any sign. It's that they're working hard to try to come to a decision.
2: If convicted of first-degree murder, Clancy could get life in prison. In Utah, Tyler Robinson could get the death penalty in the Charlie Kirk assassination case. Judge Tony Graff ruled Robinson will go on trial for murder.
7: "Viewed in the light most favorable to the prosecution, this evidence is sufficient at this stage to support a reasonable belief that the defendant is the individual who shot and killed Charlie Kirk."
2: Robinson pleaded not guilty. 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
2: There will not be another government shutdown this fall like the record-long one last year. The House joins the Senate passing a spending bill with most Republicans and Democrats in agreement.
9: Bipartisan approval of the short-term continuing resolution sets aside the threat of a government shutdown until early December. The House gave final approval to the bill 370-48 weeks after the Senate overwhelmingly passed the bill before the August recess. The measure now heads to President Trump's desk for for his signature. Last year, a partisan fight over federal spending triggered a record 43-day government shutdown. A partial shutdown of the Department of Homeland Security lasted for 76 days over objections about immigration enforcement. At the White House, Jared Halpern, Fox News.
2: On Wall Street, more selling is looming. Futures are down. After losses to start September, the Dow dropped 419 points. Tiger Woods returns to court this morning in Florida. The golfer expected to change his not guilty plea in a DUI case after a car crash in March. The day after, former NFL player turned TV analyst Tony Romo pleaded no contest in a drunk driving case in Wisconsin. Romo's license suspended for 6 months. He is on leave from CBS Sports. This is a big deal in baseball.
10: After more than two decades of ownership, Los Angeles Angels owner Artie Moreno made a surprising move on Tuesday to sell controlling interest in the team to Stan Kroenke, with the deal expected to close early next year. Kroenke is the controlling owner of the NFL's Los Angeles Rams, the NHL's Colorado Avalanche, the NBA's Denver Nuggets, Major League Soccer's Colorado Rapids, and Arsenal FC of the Premier League. Those teams have all won championships under Kroenke's ownership. Moreno has owned the Angels since 2003, buying them from the Walt Disney Company. Tony Genualdo, Fox News.
2: Well, on the field last night, the Angels, who were tied with the A's for the worst record in the Major League, lost again. The New York Yankees beat LA 7-3. I'm Dave Anthony. This is Fox News.
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15: Additional tit for tat. Good morning, I'm Gordon Deal, along with Nicole Murray, on this Wednesday, September 2nd. Glad you're with us. Here's what's up this hour.
16: The U.S. military has punished Iran again for attacking ships in the Strait of Hormuz. We'll have the latest.
15: If you have gray hair and are eligible for Medicare, odds are you won a Democratic primary in Massachusetts yesterday.
16: The House has passed a short-term budget to avoid a partial government shutdown before the midterm elections in November.
15: And Congress beginning to talk about saving Social Security.
17: We're at the ideas phase, and there's still a lot of ideas floating out there. The key thing about the timeline, remember, is that 2032 is within the six-year term of senators who are running this fall and within the four-year term of people who will be running for president in 2028. So there's a real sense in which Social Security is on the ballot.
15: Rich Rubin at the Wall Street Journal on finding the nerve in Washington to address the threat of Social Security insolvency. Hostilities are rising again between the U.S. and Iran after Central Command said the U.S. military hit targets in the Islamic Republic earlier today, and Tehran fired missiles and drones at various sites across the region in retaliation. Local officials claim one American strike hit a home hosting a wedding, killing five people and wounding dozens. U.S. officials have yet to comment on the incident. CENTCOM said in a statement last evening that it had completed the latest barrage against Iranian military targets, including air defense sites, radar systems, and maritime assets. The U.S. said the latest attacks were in response to Tehran trying to hit commercial ships and American forces in the Middle East. Treasury Secretary Scott Bessent says control of the Strait of Hormuz eventually won't matter.
18: That will be bypassed in 2 years. In 2 years, the Strait of Hormuz will be like a worthless piece of water.
15: Jordan, Kuwait, and Bahrain all said Iran's retaliatory attacks were intercepted or ineffective. A generational battle that defined a Democratic Senate primary in Massachusetts has been won by the veteran politician. The Associated Press projects that 80-year-old incumbent Ed Markey has beat back a challenge from 47-year-old Congressman Seth Moulton. Markey, a progressive, has spent nearly half a century on Capitol Hill. Moulton is a Marine Corps vet from Salem who's a member of the moderate New Democrat Coalition. Moulton argued it was time for a new generation to represent the state in D.C., especially regarding issues like artificial intelligence. Markey, who first went to Washington as a House member in 1976, stood by his track record and said he was more energized than ever.
4: It's your creativity, your passion that will inspire activists and campaigns all across this country this year to create the progressive change this country is demanding.
15: The AP called the race with about three quarters of the expected vote counted, saying putting Markey at 65% to Moulton's 35. A judge in Utah has ruled that the man charged with the fatal shooting of conservative activist Charlie Kirk can stand trial on a capital murder charge. The decision yesterday by Judge Tony Graff follows final oral arguments from both sides in the high-profile case in a courtroom in Provo, during which attorneys primarily debated an aggravating factor that would make 23-year-old Tyler Robinson eligible for the death penalty if convicted. The judge also found that there was a reasonable known risk of death to others at the time of the shooting, allowing prosecutors to pursue the death penalty.
7: Evidentiary determinations in this order are limited to the preliminary hearing and do not determine admissibility or the ultimate weight of evidence at trial.
15: Robinson is accused of killing the 31-year-old Kirk with a rifle shot fired from a building's rooftop about 415 feet from where the co-founder of the conservative student organization Turning Point USA was speaking at an outdoor rally at Utah Valley University 1 year ago. Hey, be sure to check out a podcast of today's program, by the way, which has stories you won't hear this hour. 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The podcast is available on Apple, Google, Spotify, or wherever you get your podcasts. 11 minutes after the hour on This Morning, America's First News.
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1: Thanks for spending time with us. Welcome into Wednesday. The U.S. military's largest branch is left without a top civilian leader or a congressionally confirmed senior officer after the sudden departure of Secretary of the Army Dan Driscoll, a move that some of the leader's closest staff said was unexpectedly fast. It's a story by John Seward, defense and national security reporter at The Washington Times. John, what are sources telling you?
2: As I spell out in the story there, Gordon, one of the things about this is that Driscoll wanting to sort of eventually resign was the worst kept secret in all of Washington. You know, folks had known for a while that he was planning on leaving the Pentagon, but I think the timing is what's surprised a lot of people. There was an expectation that he'd probably stick around until after the midterms, or at the very least, until this very major Army conference that I mentioned in the article, the Association of the United States Army puts on this big defense conference here in Washington, and usually the Secretary of the Army is a key speaker there. But his resignation broke news, and the folks that I talked to said, yeah, even members of his inner circle were kind of surprised that he had gone to the White House with that.
1: What does this say about the environment, I guess, John?
2: Well, so you're getting a lot of different stories from different folks on this, but I think the through line is that reducing the Army's leadership piece by piece has made it pretty frustrating for Mr. Driscoll. At least one of the folks that I talked to that's sort of close to his circle there said that, you know, he and General Randy George, the previous chief of staff of the Army, were both very focused on modernizing the U.S. Army. And they had done a lot of work with Congress to sort of get a bipartisan support and push for that. So seeing Randy George leave just a few months ago, that happened at the request, reportedly, of Mr. Hegseth, the Secretary of Defense. And it sort of took away a key partner from Mr. Driscoll here in Washington, D.C. There's also an interesting dynamic going on where, you know, the Pentagon is changing the way it does a lot of business. And a huge portion of that is changing the way it does a lot of business with Congress. Both Mr. Driscoll and General George were pretty well known in Congress as being able to deal with both sides of the aisle, be very, very straight players. And so that aspect of politics seems to be somewhat distasteful to the current Pentagon leadership.
1: Well, we're speaking with John Seward, defense and national security correspondent at The Washington Times. I mean, Mr. Driscoll was a friend or is a friend of J.D. Vance, classmate in law school with Vice President Vance.
2: That's right.
1: I mean, he was on a short list to possibly replace Pete Hegseth when he kind of struggled out of the box taking over at the Pentagon.
2: You know, there was sort of that rumor mill coming around town that he would be the next man up. But we'll absolutely say, and I think it's something that folks have been pretty openly talking about, which is he is a friend of Vice President J.D. Vance. There's some discussion in here of how that relationship plays out and sort of the dynamics there between Secretary of Defense Pete Hegseth and then now, you know, Mr. Driscoll and his sort of direct line to the White House through Vice President Vance. But I think right now, as I mentioned in the story, the key piece here is just this whittling away of Army leadership. I mean, another mention in there is that the Undersecretary of the Army may also be leaving soon. And you really are starting to look at the top of the pyramid of command for the U.S. Army just not having a lot of folks that originally came on with this administration.
1: Wow. And this is all of Mr. Hegseth's doing for a particular reason, I presume.
2: Well, you know, when I was coming up in the Army, we say the buck stops with whoever's in charge. I will sort of caveat here and say that I specifically talked to folks in Mr. Driscoll's circle, and they were discussing those dynamics. We did receive a statement from the White House, you know, applauding Mr. Driscoll's performance as the Secretary of the Army. But there are some interesting dynamics here at play in Washington, and specifically in the leadership of the Pentagon, for sure.
1: Yeah. Generally speaking, does the average soldier in the U.S. Army just sort of shrug at this news?
2: Well, you know, this is one of those things that I've tried to keep in a lot of my reporting, which is making sure that we know sort of what folks that are actually doing the job are thinking about it. And it's interesting. I had a buddy of mine, a current Army officer, mentioned to me, he said, you know, a lot of soldiers don't really know who even their division commander is, right? So a two-star general there. So they may see the headlines. I think there will be some sort of impact and a lot of discussion, right, around units across the country this week. But it's not really going to change their day-to-day.
1: Thanks, John. John Seward, defense and national security reporter at The Washington Times. 20 minutes now after the hour on This Morning, America's First News. Here's Nicole Murray.
3: And now, the three big things you need to know. Number one.
4: More tit for tat in the Middle East. The U.S. military has hit targets in Iran, while Tehran fired missiles and drones at various U.S. sites across the region in response. Treasury Secretary Scott Bessent at the G20 Economic Summit on the upcoming sanctions to economically isolate Iran.
5: We are shutting them down. We did not sanction them because we did not want to go back to the Egyptian parent. But everyone should expect that we know who you are, you know who you are, and we are probably going to announce a bank sanction this week.
4: Oil prices climbed after the U.S. and Iran traded attacks yesterday.
3: Number two.
4: In the Massachusetts Democratic Senate primary, the Associated Press projects that 80-year-old incumbent Ed Markey has defeated 47-year-old Congressman Seth Moulton. Markey after the win.
6: Ladies and gentlemen, there is a big blue wave coming to drown out all those red MAGA hats.
3: Number three.
4: Tennessee officials are launching an investigation into the viral Cat in the Hat trend, which involves creating AI-generated photos of the Dr. Seuss character lurking outside schools, which authorities say can be taken as a threat.
7: Urge anyone that's listening to me today, if you see one of these posts and it's troubling, report it to law enforcement, but don't cut, paste, and repost. That does not help.
4: That was Deputy Commissioner of Homeland Security Gregory Mays. It's going to be a costly drive this upcoming holiday weekend. GasBuddy has released its annual Labor Day forecast, predicting that average gas prices will be $4.03 per gallon.
8: It'll be the most expensive Labor Day ever, probably about 90 cents above what we paid last year and 20 cents above what the record has been so far.
4: Tom Kloza, Chief Energy Analyst at Gulf Oil. A blobbing Guinness World Record has been broken. Three men jumped onto a massive airbag that was set up on a Switzerland lake to launch a fourth man, identified as Rob Steiner, more than 92 feet in the air. He completed various somersaults before landing in the water.
1: He landed feet first. I was impressed because if that's on your back, that is broken ribs.
4: Oh, that's giving me the heebie-jeebies. That would hurt.
1: 92 feet. Man. Oh, it's giving me the willies.

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15: Thanks for joining us. The healthcare giant McKesson is investigating a cyber attack which has compromised customer data. What's a consumer to do in this situation? Here's credit repair expert Paul Oster, founder of Better Qualified in New Jersey. Paul, start first with the breach.
16: There's a group called Shiny Hunters that have claimed that they have, I don't know, it's about 300 million. There's an estimate 284, 250, but they have millions of files that were housed in McKesson's database. So this particular data breach, look, we've become numb to these data breaches. They happen every day. As a matter of fact, it doesn't matter if it's McKesson or, you know, there's a cyber attack, Gordon, that occurs approximately every 39 seconds.
15: Jeez.
16: Microsoft alone reports 600 million, I'll repeat that, 600 million password attacks daily against its customers. That's not the other ones. That's just Microsoft alone. And there are an actual 14 corporate or institutional data leaks, data breaches every single day. So it doesn't matter if it's McKesson. It doesn't matter. We have to assume as consumers that our information is out there.
15: Mm. All right. How do we make that assumption, I guess? And then what do we do once we start realizing that this is a very capable opponent?
16: Yeah. So again, the worst thing that you can do is do nothing. We have to change our behaviors here. Identity theft is and is going to continue to be the fastest growing crime in the country, in the world, actually, because we're just putting that much more of our stuff online, right? So you have to understand, when the data breach walks out the door, in walks phishing, which is emails, vishing. They're going to call you, smishing. They're going to text you because they have their numbers and their emails. They know they were a client of McKesson. They're going to know if

0: they have cancer. They're going to know if they were seeking a medical device. You might get a text message that says your insurance has been denied. We cannot refill your prescription. Your insurance has been denied. We cannot send you the medical device. People panic when they see that, and they might give up information that they normally wouldn't. So we have to take a step back. We have to take a deep breath, and we have to hold our information. You know, we have to protect it. So here's the three things every consumer needs to do right now. Freeze. Put a security freeze on your credit report. Now, you have to be careful because no one, including you, will have access to your credit reports. So you can't get approved for anything without lifting that freeze first. I would give yourself 24 to 48 hours to lift the security freeze from all three bureaus. You need to monitor your credit, and you need to verify all of the transactions on your bank statements, your credit cards, and your insurance statements. Look for those benefit letters. Did you actually apply, or did you get a prescription? Did you order something? Maybe not. So those are the red flags that consumers need to take a, you know, a real hard look at after this data breach. But again, I can't stress it enough. Whether it was back in 25, 24, 23, you know, this, a lot of times it doesn't happen overnight. This, your information can be out there and exposed for years after a data breach. It's just a matter of when the bad actors want to use it.
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5: News. I'm Therese Crowley. The possibility of a hung jury or mistrial looms over the Lindsey Clancy murder trial. The jury back for day five after telling the judge early Tuesday they were deadlocked. He sent them back in. Now a photographer arrested outside court, charged with trying to take pictures of the jury. Either side could call for a mistrial. And a judge in Utah rules the death penalty trial of alleged Charlie Kirk assassin Tyler Robinson can go forward. U.S. CENTCOM wraps up a new round of attacks on Iran IRGC targets.
6: Explosions have been reported near the Strait of Hormuz in Bandar Abbas and Keshem Island. As President Trump explains, if the failed nation of Iran retaliates for this very justified attack, they will be hit again at a much harder and higher level.
5: Fox's Peter Ducey. The House votes to condemn socialism as a soft form of communism. Eight Democrats joined the vote, which was overwhelming. 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
1: Thanks for being with us. Welcome into Wednesday, September 2nd. Gordon Deal with Nicole Murray. Some of our top stories and headlines. The U.S. military strikes at Iranian targets for attacks on commercial ships. A judge in Utah opens the door for the death penalty in the Charlie Kirk murder case. NFL analyst Tony Romo pleads no contest to drunk driving, losing his license for 6 months. At a pair of upcoming GOP fundraisers, you can have your picture taken with the president for $88,000. If you're on a budget, you can snag the vice president for $35,000. And the father-son duo in Arizona who fix cars for whatever you can afford. That story in about 20 minutes. This portion of the program is brought to you by Incogni. 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Social Security's looming insolvency is the country's most foreseeable problem. Richard Rubin, tax policy writer at the Wall Street Journal, calls it a blaring demographic siren that's threatening automatic benefit cuts in 2032. However, he says Congress is trying to work up the nerve to solve it. Rich, what about potential action?
17: There's a lot of talking. I wouldn't say there's potential action, right? Congress loves to wait until deadlines, and the really relevant deadline here is late 2032. And that's when, as of now, the Social Security Trust Fund would run out of money, the money it's accumulated in the past, and then we'd reach a point where the revenue coming into Social Security from payroll taxes and income taxes on benefits is significantly less than the amount of money that has to go out in benefits. And that would, people say, sort of require automatic benefit cuts. And so that's kind of the looming deadline that's out there, and Congress is trying to figure out how to prevent those benefit cuts and maybe also shore up the program's long-run future.
1: Okay, so a couple of the proposals that are out there to shore up Social Security are what?
17: Well, you've got a couple of different flavors. One is just sort of the let's get someone else to figure it out flavor, which is the, you know, there's commissions or boards and like sort of, we know this is hard. Let's see if, you know, someone else can come up with a blueprint so that Congress can then kind of act on it in an expedited way. So we're seeing some of that talk. We've seen, you know, there are proposals to raise taxes, particularly to eliminate the cap on the payroll tax. Right now, the payroll tax for Social Security is capped at when wages or self-employment income reach $184,500. If you got rid of that cap, you would raise a bunch of money. Wouldn't totally solve the long-run problem, but it would do something. And then you hear people also talking about benefit changes, whether that's slower cost of living increases or slower cost of living increases for some, or higher retirement ages or limits for high-income seniors. There's also a bunch of out-of-the-box plans of like, you know, let's borrow a bunch of money and invest it and see if that can help Social Security in the long run. So I think we're at the ideas phase, and there's just a lot of ideas floating out there. The key thing about the timeline, remember, is that 2032 is within the six-year term of senators who are running this fall and within the four-year term of people who will be running for president in 2028. So there's a real sense in which Social Security is on the ballot this year and in the next election, and people, you know, should say what they're planning to do.
1: Yeah. We're speaking with Rich Rubin, tax policy writer at The Wall Street Journal. The story is called Congress is Finally Talking About Saving Social Security. Meanwhile, waiting all this time to address it, as you point out, has made things worse.
17: Well, it's just made the eventual changes larger, right? If you had made a relatively small change in terms of the of policies 15, 20, 25 years ago, it would have had more time to kick in, right? Congress generally and Social Security doesn't want to do things that affects current or near retirees. So if you have changes that phase in slowly, things like what they did in 1983 when they phased in a higher retirement age, phased in some other things over a long period. Now the gap is much larger than they faced in 1983, and it's much more persistent in the long run for decades to come. And that's understandable, right? There are fewer workers for every retiree. The population is aging. People are living longer. There's less immigration, lower fertility. And so you've had a whole bunch of reasons why the sort of structural balance of the program has come undone. And what Congress has tried to do is sort of keep Social Security in its own box, right? Like, you could very easily just say, okay, it's part of the budget and we'll just pay for it and we'll borrow. And there's been some sense that politically it works better. Social Security has at least some veneer of being separate from the rest of the budget.
1: Okay. Meanwhile, explain what these automatic benefit cuts would look like if they happen.
17: I think it's hard to know exactly what they would look like, because you'd be in a situation where the Social Security Administrator Commissioner at the time would be facing two conflicting laws. He or she would face a law that says you can only pay benefits if there's money in the trust fund or revenue from the program. And then he would face another law that says you must pay these specified benefits. Gordon gets, you know, $1,000 and Richard gets $900. And so I think it's not at all clear what they would do. The assumption is you would imagine an across-the-board cut in everybody's benefits, but that doesn't necessarily have to be how they handle it. And so it's very unknown. The general sense in Congress is that it's just not going to come to that.
1: Thanks, Rich. Richard Rubin, tax policy writer at The Wall Street Journal. 19 minutes now in front of the hour on This Morning, America's First News. Coming up next, news flash from Houston. DoorDash delivery drivers are not supposed to be naked.
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22: Good morning. Well, we have a lot of bizarre news making headlines this week. Here are just a couple of those. Let's start with a story that writes itself just based on the headline, which reads, Florida man pulled over on lawnmower busted for meth and weed. Police in the Sunshine State say a man riding a red lawnmower down a Dixie County road was arrested after a traffic stop uncovered illegal drugs. Deputies initially made the stop because the lawnmower failed to meet roadway safety standards because, you know, it's a lawnmower. After he was pulled over, the deputy said he smelled a strong odor of marijuana coming from him, the mower, or both. Police said a search of a bag on the mower yielded marijuana, pills, drug paraphernalia, and crystal meth.
1: Oh, okay.
22: Yeah, we ran the gamut there.
1: Yeah.
22: Marijuana, pills, and meth. Huh. All in one bag, all on one lawnmower.
1: Pharmacy on four wheels.
22: Yeah, I guess. Not sure where he was headed.
1: Wow.
22: With all that stuff. But I guess felt like the lawnmower was a better bet than getting into a car, so maybe we should be thankful for that.
1: Okay. And I was thinking, is this a drug dealer who was making deliveries via his lawnmower? Or was he a customer who just made a pickup
22: and was
1: trying to be, inconspicuous?
22: Yeah, inconspicuous.
1: Heading back home?
22: On a red lawnmower? Yeah.
1: Or was he just doing some drugs maybe while cutting his own lawn and just wandered onto the street?
22: Yeah.
1: There's multiple scenarios here.
22: Any one of those possibilities, and none of them are probably the best way to get that job done, right? Yeah, probably not. And you may have heard of clothing optional beaches or clothing optional resorts, but for delivering people's food, clothing is definitely not optional. That message was apparently lost for one DoorDash driver. According to local TV reports, a Houston man got a notification that his Burger King delivery had arrived, and he looked at the Ring doorbell camera footage to see that the driver who dropped off the food was completely naked. As you can imagine, the customer lost his appetite and he decided not to eat the food. DoorDash refunded the money, and a DoorDash spokesperson called the naked delivery abhorrent.
1: Wow.
22: Yes.
1: Huh. There are some scenarios, I guess, where maybe more for a guy.
22: Mm-hmm.
1: Be interesting to see somebody deliver your food naked.
22: Interesting? What do you mean by interesting?
1: Interesting in that, you know, maybe she's a bikini model.
22: Oh, I see.
1: That's the only scenario I could possibly see where this might be appetizing in some way, shape, or form.
22: Yeah, but only guys do this kind of thing, right?
1: Yeah.
22: This is one of those things, this is one of those headlines where you know there was a man who did this. You know, it wasn't a woman who delivered the food naked. It was a guy, probably high. That guy certainly looked like he was, in the photos that I saw from the neck up, looked like he was definitely zonked out on something.
1: Kalshi wouldn't even take your bet if it was, hey, was this a man or a woman
22: in
1: the story, right?
22: Yeah. Sorry, we're closing that one.
1: Jeez, thank you, Mike. 13 minutes now in front of the hour.
20: Man, I love this place. I've been surfing here since I was a kid. Now, seeing my grandson out on the water, it means everything to me. Watching him and taking in the blue waves, the sea breeze, the Blurry horizon?
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1: Thanks for being with us. Here's a sobering new analysis. It has been 26 years since you could fully pay for college, tuition, room and board with any full-time job in the U.S., including one that paid just minimum wage. Money.com says in the year 2000, the minimum wage was $5.15 an hour, and the cost of attending a public four-year college was about $8,700. Today, the picture looks way different. The minimum wage has been frozen at $7.25 now for over 17 years, the longest period without an increase. Meanwhile, college costs have risen to nearly $24,900 this year for an increase of 187% since the year 2000. Money.com found that it took as little as 31 hours of work a week in the 90s to fully pay for college. Today, it requires a work week of 71 hours. 8 minutes now in front of the hour on This Morning. Once again, here's Nicole Murray.
2: And now, the three big things you need to know. Number one.
25: Central Command said the U.S. military has struck Iran's air defenses, radar systems, communication sites, and more. The country retaliated yesterday by firing at U.S. sites in Jordan, Bahrain, among others. Treasury Secretary Scott Bessent at the G20 Economic Summit in North Carolina.
26: The reason the MOU did not work, they were not ready for a deal. My job is to make sure that they want to have a deal, and they will want to have one.
25: President Trump is also threatening to hit Iran with more devastating strikes in response to the retaliatory attacks.
2: Number two.
25: The man accused of killing conservative activist Charlie Kirk potentially faces the death penalty after a Utah judge ruled that there is enough evidence to warrant a trial for aggravated murder. District Judge Tony Graff.
27: Nothing in this order constitutes a final determination of defendant's guilt
5: or witness credibility. Defendant remains presumed innocent, and the state bears the burden at trial of proving each charge offense beyond a reasonable doubt.
25: The accused has been identified as 23-year-old Tyler Robinson.
2: Number three.
25: The House has passed a short-term funding bill, avoiding a government shutdown before the midterm elections. House Speaker Mike Johnson.
6: We are not going to have our troops in harm's way without getting paychecks. We're not going to have the Coast Guard, TSA, other essential functions of the government shut down.
25: The bill will keep money flowing at current levels until December 11th. The former tropical storm Edward has weakened into a depression while unleashing heavy rains and strong winds on parts of Texas. More than 72,000 Texas customers were without power this morning. MapQuest is finding new success. The digital mapping company is now the top free application in the Apple App Store after declining to rename Lake Ontario to Lake America, despite President Trump's executive order to change its name. A new dating app is gaining popularity among singles. It's called Celibate, and yes, it is for those who are abstinent.
1: Wow.
25: Yeah.
1: Any folks sign up for it?
25: Yeah, it's gaining popularity. That's what I just said.
1: Well, I mean, you tap it and read it, not necessarily download the app, I guess, or use the app.
25: I could see why this is, like, gaining popularity, though. Like, I feel like things have been, like, hookup culture, very, very casual. I could see it, like, you know, the pendulum needs to swing the other way a little bit.
1: So you're going to join it?
25: I don't know if I'm going to join it. I think I'm just going to take a break from dating altogether. So one and the same.
1: Your dating life is exhausting.
25: Yeah.
1: 6 minutes now in front of the hour.

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10: Thanks for being with us. Nearly 11 years ago, Michael Kuba from Arizona took his van to a mechanic after the AC broke. The estimate was about $4,000. SunnySkies.com says for a family with three young kids and money tight, he decided to figure things out himself. What started as an attempt to help his own children eventually became the Junkie Garage, a nonprofit in Glendale dedicated to helping people keep their vehicles on the road without the enormous bills they might face at a traditional repair shop. People make an appointment, bring him the parts and refrigerant needed for the repair, and donate whatever they can afford for the labor. It's not just Kuba during the work alone. His 16-year-old son, Matthew, has been working alongside him since he was just 8. For Nicole Murray and Mike Gavin, I'm Gordon Deal. 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
5: I'm Dave Anthony, Fox News. President Trump asked that on Truth Social after more U.S. attacks.
6: According to CENTCOM, a variety of IRGC targets were hit, including air defense sites, radar systems, maritime assets, mine-laying capabilities, and communication sites. President Trump told Fox News overnight, if they do respond, they'll be hit much harder. This is a very big hit today. If it goes a third time, they're going to be totally wiped out as a country. The Iranians did end up responding with the U.S. coming under fire in multiple different countries. They launched 13 ballistic missiles at U.S. forces in Jordan. They also targeted the UAE, Kuwait, Bahrain, and Iraq with missiles and drones.
5: That's Fox's Trey Yingston. Tel Aviv oil prices are down slightly after spiking up yesterday. WTI now just under $90 a barrel. Gas, though, up 3 cents this morning. AAA's national average for regular $4.12 per gallon. But Treasury Secretary Scott Bessent tells Fox inflation is far worse in Iran. Their economy is collapsing.
7: We have imposed the blockade, which is quarantining and isolating the country, and now we are applying sanctions like have never been seen before that are going to asphyxiate the regime.
5: The morning after Tropical Storm Edward hit Texas near the Louisiana coast, it's still a depression moving north, and Fox Weather's Britta Merwin reports from Port Arthur it's still causing trouble.
8: We have a flash flood emergency across Tyler and Hardin counties. That's just to the northwest of where I am standing. We have 10 to 20 inches of rain. This is a life-threatening situation. To complicate the scenario, 40 to 50% of Tyler and Hardin counties do not have power.
5: 1 hour from now, Lindsay Clancy's jury resumes deliberations at a murder trial the day after telling the judge they're deadlocked, considering her insanity defense in the killing of her three children. In Utah, Charlie Kirk's accused assassin, Tyler Robinson, pleads not guilty after a judge ruled he will go on trial for murder and could face the death penalty. America's listening to Fox News.
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5: Calling it a big win for the progressive movement, a Democratic senator in Massachusetts, Ed Markey, beat back a primary challenge from a moderate, defeating Congressman Seth Moulton by nearly 30 points.
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12: Yeah!
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5: Senator Markey will face Republican John Deaton in November, and this could add to all the pushback the president's getting to his executive order putting restrictions on mail-in voting.
13: In a report to members of Congress, an anonymous federal official alleges the U.S. Postal Service's new rules for mail-in ballots could lead to catastrophic problems and Americans not being able to vote in November. It suggests the agency has been rushing to comply with a President Trump executive order in defiance of a judge halting the work and that an untested system system and tech related to scanning barcodes could prevent ballots from reaching voters. The president's order citing election integrity includes calling for states to provide USPS with lists of eligible voters to receive mail-in ballots and for DHS to compile state lists of people it confirms as U.S. citizens. Kristen Goodwin, Fox News.
5: After the Supreme Court struck down the Trump birthright citizenship order, a hearing in Congress on the president's new attempt to stop what's called birth tourism.
12: Center for Immigration Studies Research Director Stephen Camerota told a House Oversight Subcommittee they estimate 200,000 to 300,000 cases of birth tourism have happened over the last decade. Texas Republican Congressman Michael Cloud asked,
14: I guess the thing that concerns me most is the countries that seem to be taking advantage of it most seem to be the countries that don't like us the most.
12: Camerota said it's mostly people from China and Russia, that while many do it for access to schools and benefits for their kids, there are likely darker reasons.
15: Only citizens can obtain a security clearance, so there is potentially a national security dimension to birth tourism.
12: The main subject of the hearing, a doctor with a company called Have My Baby in Miami, appeared in compliance with the subpoena but refused to answer the committee's questions.
5: That's Jessica Rosenthal. I'm Dave Anthony, and this is Fox News.
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18: Another Middle East flare-up. Good morning, I'm Gordon Deal, along with Nicole Murray, on this Wednesday, September 2nd. Glad you could be with us. Here's what we have for you this hour.
19: In the latest fight over the Strait of Hormuz, the U.S. military hits targets in Iran in response to attacks on commercial tankers.
18: A judge in Utah finds enough evidence in the Charlie Kirk murder case to open the door for the death penalty.
19: Aging lawmakers are having a moment in New England. We'll recap a successful primary day for the gray hairs in Massachusetts.
18: And putting a little friction back in our life with what's called counterbalancing.
20: So adding, not subtracting friction becomes part of the value equation. What does that look like? If it was virtual, the counterbalancing framework means now we want it to be physical. If it was convenient, now we're seeking ritual and effort.
18: Consumer analyst Regina Lewis on many of us seeking the opposite of the digital experience. Hostilities are bubbling to the surface between the U.S. and Iran after Central Command said the U.S. military hit targets in the Islamic Republic earlier today, and Tehran fired missiles and drones at various sites across the region in retaliation. Local officials claim one American strike hit a home hosting a wedding, killing five people and wounding dozens. U.S. officials have yet to comment on the incident, but Reuters says it could have been from the use of outdated targeting data. CENTCOM said in a statement last evening it had completed the latest barrage. Crude oil has climbed above $94 a barrel on the news. Energy Secretary Chris Wright in Venezuela Tuesday.
21: The United States Navy has done a simply tremendous job, and I can announce right now that yesterday, through the Strait of Hormuz, over 17 million barrels of oil flowed, the record since before the conflict.
18: The U.S. said the latest attacks were in response to Tehran trying to hit commercial ships and American forces in the Middle East. Jordan, Kuwait, and Bahrain all said Iran's retaliatory attacks were intercepted or ineffective. Aging Democrats have lost several primary challenges to younger candidates this primary season, but it won't be the case in a Massachusetts Senate race. The Associated Press projects that 80-year-old incumbent Ed Markey has beat back a challenge from 47-year-old Congressman Seth Moulton. Moulton argued it was time for a new generation to represent the state in D.C. Markey, who first went to Washington as a House member in 1976, said he was more energized than ever.
11: We need to build more than just a Democratic majority in Congress. We need to cement a progressive Democratic majority, one that will use its political capital to take on the bosses, the billionaires, and the wannabe kings.
18: Markey will be heavily favored against Republican lawyer and veteran John Deaton. That wasn't the only win for the older set in Democratic races. South of Boston, a 71-year-old incumbent defeated a 39-year-old in a congressional primary. In western Massachusetts, a 77-year-old incumbent held off a 39-year-old high school teacher. The 2028 Democratic presidential primary is shaping up as a contest over who can seem the most reasonable. Analysis now from Amy Parnes, senior political correspondent at The Hill. Amy, paint the picture.
0: I mean, I think it's a battle for who can be portrayed as the most normal. And so you're seeing people, particularly ones who are thinking about running in 2028, like Gavin Newsom and Rahm Emanuel and Alyssa Slotkin, sort of talking about normal and what it means. And Gavin Newsom talking about being culturally normal. Rahm Emanuel also, you know, advocating for not using pronouns, but also, you know, lecturing the DSA and saying, you're not one of us. And he's been pounding that drum recently, going after Democratic socialists and saying, you are a separate party, you're not Democrats. And I think what he's trying to do is also portray Democrats as normal and the more reasonable ones, and not to be, you know, confused with the socialists who are running under their tent.
18: Yeah. What does Gavin Newsom mean, the California governor, when he says be culturally normal?
0: I think he is looking at 2024, and 2024 obviously taught Democrats a lot of lessons in what they should be talking about, their message. And, you know, he sees that Democrats are essentially, we're talking about using pronouns, using words like Latinx, using words that were not relatable to your average voter. And, you know, they're looking at ways in which they appeal to people who used to be Democrats, people like Black voters and Hispanic voters and working class voters, who all really didn't identify with the Democratic Party anymore and went over to the Republican Party, supported Trump, but now are feeling like the president and his administration has let them down and are looking elsewhere. So all of these Democrats are trying to court these voters back in order to win again in 2028.
18: We're speaking with Amy Parnes, senior political correspondent at The Hill. The story is called Democrats Shook by Woke and Trump Make Case That They're the Normal Ones. It might have been the New York City Congresswoman Alexandria Ocasio-Cortez who kicked this off, no?
0: A little bit, Gordon. I think that, you know, she was on a Sunday show in recent weeks essentially saying Woke One was crazy, and that was sort of a nod to a lot of people that maybe Democrats have overstepped and are sort of trying to walk that back right now, saying that, you know, it probably was a bridge too far. And so I think right now I think a lot of these Democrats are trying to, if they're wanting to run in 2028, they're going to have to appeal to the people in their party who are tired of what is happening, the status quo. But they also need to start thinking about, if they do win a primary, how do they reach more people than their base? And that's the biggest problem for someone like AOC. A lot of people think she can win the primary, but they have their doubts about the general. And when Democrats are looking for a candidate, they're looking obviously for someone who can win after 2024. And so that is a problem for people like her. And I think that's why you're hearing her talk more about that, because I think she probably has figured out that that is a weakness for her.
18: Besides cultural issues, are there like hard political ones in which Democrats are trying to distance themselves from, say, the Democratic Socialists?
0: Yeah, I think, you know, you're hearing people talk more about the economy, less about, you know, transgender issues got Democrats in a little bit of hot water in 2024. You had that very successful Trump ad where, you know, he used pronouns and transgender and all of that and encapsulated it in one ad that basically, I think, was a very powerful and effective ad and convinced some voters to maybe not support Democrats. You're seeing Republicans trying to make the same case right now in terms of, you know, portraying Democrats as radical, using people like El Sayed, who's running for Senate in Michigan, and saying, you know, he is radical. J.D. Vance calling him evil at a campaign rally. And so you're seeing this sort of fight play out right now. And I think both sides are trying to win that argument.
18: Thanks, Amy. Amy Parnes, senior political correspondent at The Hill. 14 minutes now after the hour on This Morning, America's First News.

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1: 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Just do a search for This Morning with Gordon Deal. A judge in Utah has ruled that the man charged with the fatal shooting of conservative activist Charlie Kirk can stand trial on a capital murder charge. The decision yesterday by Judge Tony Graff follows final oral arguments from both sides in the high-profile case in a Provo courtroom, during which attorneys primarily debated an aggravating factor that would make 23-year-old Tyler Robinson eligible for the death penalty if convicted.
2: Nothing in this order constitutes a final determination of defendant's guilt or witness credibility. Defendant remains presumed innocent, and the state bears the burden at trial of proving each charged offense beyond a reasonable doubt.
1: Judge also found there was a reasonable known risk of death to others at the time of the shooting, allowing pursuit of the death penalty. Robinson is accused of killing the 31-year-old Kirk with a rifle fired from a rooftop about 415 feet from where the co-founder of Turning Point USA was speaking at an outdoor rally at Utah Valley University in Orem 1 year ago. This portion of the program is brought to you by Incogni. Your car can be a spy. Here's a true story. 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Your car should take you places, not take you for a ride. It's 20 minutes after the hour on This Morning. Here's Nicole Murray.
0: And now, the three big things you need to know. Number one.
3: Escalations in the Middle East. The U.S. military has hit targets in Iran, while Tehran fired missiles and drones at various sites across the region in response. Treasury Secretary Scott Bessent at the G20 Economic Summit says the Strait of Hormuz won't matter in a few years.
4: That will be bypassed in 2 years. In 2 years, the Strait of Hormuz will be like a worthless piece of water.
3: Oil prices climbed after the U.S. and Iran traded attacks yesterday.
0: Number two.
3: In the Massachusetts Democratic Senate primary, the Associated Press projects that incumbent Senator Ed Markey has defeated Congressman Seth Moulton. Markey after the win.
5: It's your creativity, your passion that will inspire activists and campaigns all across this country this year to create the progressive change this country is demanding.
0: Number three.
3: Tennessee officials are launching an investigation into the viral Cat in the Hat trend, which involves creating AI-generated photos of the Dr. Seuss character lurking outside schools, which authorities say can be taken as a threat.
6: An online threat or an online joke they may think is a prank or a joke can quickly turn into an offline law enforcement investigation. There are consequences for making threats to schools and threats to other people.
3: That was Deputy Commissioner of Homeland Security Gregory Mays. A Pennsylvania police officer has been charged with voluntary manslaughter after allegedly shooting and killing a college student who was at the wrong house. Montgomery County District Attorney Kevin Steele.
7: He was not a threat to the homeowners who were inside their residence. He was apparently inebriated, but was complying with police orders to put his hands up when he was fatally shot.
3: The officer has been identified as Upper Potts Grove Police Corporal Sean Farrell. MapQuest is finding new success. The digital mapping company is now the top free application in the App Store after declining to rename Lake Ontario to Lake America, despite President Trump's executive order to change its name. McDonald's has announced its fall lineup and

0: expired! Gross!
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9: Like with us, Madonna once sang of living in a material world. 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Here's consumer analyst Regina Lewis. Regina, what's up here?
10: Well, with so much digital experience, we're seeking the opposite. Analog is in, and there's a reason. Digital abundance is increasing the value of physical and even deliberately imperfect experiences. And if you think about it, this is why it makes sense. Technology removes friction. Now consumers want some of it back.
9: All right. So give an example. The friction we're missing, for example, and that we want back.
10: Well, it's the notion of balancing high tech and high touch. So as technology takes the friction out, people look to offset what it enables. So AI is a big accelerant in the dynamic. The better, faster, smarter it gets, the scarcer, and then by extension, more valuable physical presence, being there in person, effort, which is interesting, and experiences become. So adding, not subtracting friction becomes part of the value equation. What does that look like? If it was virtual, the counterbalancing framework means now we want it to be physical. If it was convenient, now we're seeking ritual and effort. And if it was perfect, suddenly imperfect is in because it's more authentic.
9: Man. All right. So this is like it's analog, right? I think you said analog is in.
10: Yeah, analog is in, and skill is emerging as a modern status symbol. So pottery, sewing, needlepoint, woodworking, baking, gardening, repairing what's broken. Anything that deliberately reintroduces effort. So example, my nephew bought a motorcycle for $350 on Facebook Marketplace. It doesn't have a seat. He's a recent college graduate. He's fixing it himself, okay. Right? But it's the process and the tinkering that is really interesting. Even something like we put all of our lives in the cloud now, and people are putting them back on paper.

0: old-fashioned scrapbooking. Even the traditional film cameras are making a resurgence. Michael's, the giant craft store, had a creativity trend report I just looked at, and it really does indicate a cultural shift. Consumers are no longer just crafting as a hobby, but they're using the tactile analog activities to reclaim their time and identity in an automated world.
1: Very cool. We're speaking with Regina Lewis, consumer analyst, and we're talking about counterbalancing, because we need a little friction in our lives. I thought it was interesting in some of your notes here, you referenced, say, digital listening in exchange for, say, these vinyl listening bars. What are they?
0: Yeah, it's interesting. So music streaming, you can get any song anytime, as you well know. So vinyl records are, they're back too. Why? Because they take effort to play. So new, not just, you know, the secondhand vinyl record revenue topped $1 billion in 2025. That's the 19th straight year of growth. A telling example is the Gunter Hotel in San Antonio. They actually have a vinyl ambassador.
1: Thanks, Regina. Regina Lewis, consumer analyst. 30 minutes now after the hour on This Morning, America's First News.
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8: News. I'm Gianna Gelosi. The U.S. military launching new retaliatory strikes on Iran as President Trump says the Islamic regime is playing out the inevitable.
9: According to CENTCOM, a variety of IRGC targets were hit, including air defense sites, radar systems, maritime assets, mine laying capabilities, and communication sites. President Trump told Fox News overnight, if they do respond, they'll be hit much harder.
8: That's Fox's Trey Yang's Tropical Depression Edward slamming the Gulf Coast after making landfall along the Texas-Louisiana border. Warnings of flash flooding as the storm moves inland.
10: We have a flash flood emergency across Tyler and Hardin counties. That's just to the northwest of where I am standing. We have 10 to 20 inches of rain. This is a life-threatening situation. To complicate the scenario, 40 to 50% of Tyler and Hardin counties do not have power.
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1: Thanks for spending time with us. Welcome into Wednesday, September 2. Gordon Deal with Nicole Murray. Some of our top stories and headlines. The U.S. military strikes at Iranian targets for attacks on commercial ships. Russia's president is promising to continue his war against Ukraine while supporting Iran in its conflict with the U.S. A judge in Utah opens the door for the death penalty in the Charlie Kirk murder case. The House overwhelmingly voted yesterday to censure North Carolina Republican Chuck Edwards for what it called persistent inappropriate conduct toward two female staffers. And the tiny town you can buy for $7 million in Southern California. That story in about 20 minutes. The new crude oil agreement between the U.S. and Venezuela might be fabulous one day for our kids or grandkids, but it won't do anything for the price at the pump this Labor Day weekend if you're going on a road trip. Here's Tom Closa, chief energy analyst at Gulf Oil. Tom, what are we facing?
17: It'll be the most expensive Labor Day ever, probably about 90 cents above what we paid last year and, you know, maybe 20 cents above what the record has been so far. So gasoline remains pretty expensive. It's about $4.10 nationally, which much, much higher prices on the West Coast.
1: And the accusatory finger points directly at events in the Middle East.
17: Yeah, it's pretty much the Iran war, but it's also the Russian campaign. You know, we've probably seen almost 3 million barrels a day of Russian refining capacity that's been knocked out by drones. And drones have also pretty much disabled a lot of refining in the Persian Gulf and even in the Red Sea. So it's kind of like the modern equivalent of the Gatling gun. People don't realize this is really changing warfare and it's having a dramatic impact on worldwide refining capacity.
1: All right. On Friday, we got wind of this agreement with Venezuela to tap, what, like 17 oil fields with billions and billions of barrels apparently available. What does that do for us, if anything, Tom?
17: Well, you sound like Carl Sagan with the billions and billions, but it's billions and billions of barrels of oil, but it's very, very difficult to extract. It has the viscosity of, let's say, molasses, and it costs a bunch to bring it up to the surface. Then you need to have upgraders. You have to have stable government, stable utilities. So we're a long way from seeing a lot of that production. We may see an increase, and we may get back to where we used to import about 2 million barrels a day of Venezuelan oil back early in the century. But boy, it's a tall order. I mean, it's a big deal. It's very, very ambitious, but it's going to be a long time coming, I believe.
1: Is it enticing for oil companies now versus say, you know, 6 months ago?
17: It's not particularly enticing. I mean, I think they'd like to, you know, get their arms around it, but you know, break-even prices down there are probably close to $50, and we're not sure if that's going to be the price for this heavy, viscous oil, you know, 3 or 4 years from now. There's a lot of analytical entities that believe that, you know, we're going to go back to a glut when the Iran war ends, because there's a lot of non-OPEC production coming on stream, and the United States continues to put out about 14 million barrels a day of crude.
1: We're speaking with Tom Closa, chief energy advisor at Gulf Oil. How come, by the way, it could take, I think I saw one report, upwards of 15 years, if not longer, to pull oil out of the ground in Venezuela if we were to, say, start, you know, next week?
17: You know, I would go with the oil industry term. It's nasty, that oil. Okay. It is really, really nasty oil. It's more conducive to making asphalt and very, very heavy products than, you know, producing gasoline and diesel. And it's also in a nasty part of the world where there are a lot of different factions engaged in conflict. And, you know, for now, it's been very, very quiet on the political calendar this year. But who knows? I mean, you know, there's abject poverty in Venezuela. They threw out all the Western engineers 25 years ago. So it's going to take a long time to bring that oil back to market.
1: Wow. All right. And then just looking beyond Labor Day, I guess the price of gasoline on a basic and selfish level, I guess, for us as consumers depends on the full and safe reopening of the Strait of Hormuz, and I guess to a certain extent, Russia/Ukraine?
17: Yeah, not so much the Strait of Hormuz. I think the market for crude oil has made the adjustments to less crude coming from the Strait of Hormuz. And, you know, they're rerouting things. Now, if you hear about the Houthis being active in the Red Sea, that's a game changer. But I would say we're probably through the worst of it for gasoline. You know, demand drops by about 3 or 4% after Labor Day. It's easier to manufacture gasoline. And, you know, the seasonal trends are conducive to prices dropping. That's why you'll hear people say, oh, well, the prices are dropping because the midterm elections are coming. They drop every year in September and October and November, but not because of politics, because of the formula for gas and, you know, the demand scheme dropping off a bit.
1: Thanks, Tom. Tom Kloza, Chief Energy Analyst at Gulf Oil. Hey, if you've missed anything from today's show, there's an easy way to catch up. Just tell your Alexa, Siri, or Google to play This Morning with Gordon Deal. 20 minutes now in front of the hour on This Morning, America's First News. Coming up next, the fun way to see who picks first in your fantasy football draft. 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
1: Thanks for being with us. Welcome into Wednesday. It is time now for the mic drop with this morning's Mike Gavin.
0: Good morning. Well, we're only a week away, believe it or not, from the start of the NFL season, and we have two football-related stories to talk about today. It's prime season for fantasy drafts, and what order you draft in can determine whether you win or lose. There are any number of ways to determine who picks first, but one league went viral for tying it to actual athletic prowess. In a video reposted by ESPN, members of a fantasy league are seen competing to see who can run the 40 yard dash in the fastest time on a beach. The times range from 5.3 to 11.5 seconds. Now that last guy, he jogged it to avoid injury. Probably a good idea since one player appeared to slow up after hurting himself. One carried a beer and finished in 7.4 seconds, then took another 6 seconds to finish the beer. Some commenters said that that guy should get a bonus pick. Others feared for their hamstrings and Achilles tendons, but they still couldn't look away.
1: Yeah. It's pretty clever. I mean, some of those guys, you knew what they were doing.
0: Yeah, yeah. I mean, some of them looked like they had run within the last couple years.
1: Yes.
0: But they don't. They also...
1: last couple of years.
0: Yeah. Some of them did not. Some of them looked like they hadn't run in a while. And again, I'm with that one guy who just jogged it. It's not worth it to get the first overall pick or whatever. Even knowing, unless you think you have a chance to win, then, you know, that guy, he was a bigger guy. He probably knew there's no chance that he was going to, you know, kind of come away with one of the top picks.
1: Yeah. All right. So he wasn't going to win the top pick. He looked athletic enough to finish somewhere in the middle.
0: Yeah.
1: That wouldn't be worth, I don't know, a few hundred bucks winning that league for a popped hamstring.
0: Yeah, I mean, not worth a trip to the hospital. I would say not.
1: Okay.
0: Yeah. I would, you know, look, I'm all for fantasy football glory, but if I got to spend any time in the emergency room, it's not worth it.
1: By the way, the one guy who was slow and then took another 6 seconds to finish the beer.
0: Yeah.
1: I agree on him getting a bonus pick.
0: Yeah.
1: And I think that he would have finished that beer faster if he hadn't been huffing and puffing.
0: Oh, yeah.
1: Right?
0: Oh, yeah.
1: It's
0: tough
1: to chug a beer when you're huffing and puffing after a 40-yard dash.
0: Yeah, but he didn't appear to spill any of the beer, and no. So maybe even get the bonus pick even just for that, just for not spilling.
1: I'd sign on for that, too.
0: And football fans, known for their colorful language in the stadium, at home, and online, and for spewing four-letter words on the internet, no fandom is more prolific than, that's right, Gordon, the New York Giants.
1: Oh.
0: As data was compiled by the Action Network site and analyzed the subreddits of all 32 NFL clubs to find out which fandoms are most polite and the most foul-mouthed. Giants fans were found to have the biggest potty mouths online anyway, with just under 15% of their comments containing swear words, just ahead of the Indianapolis Colts and Cleveland Browns. Colts fans were also found to be the most negative, with more than 26% of their comments carrying a negative tone. Jets fans came in second, and Bengals fans were third most negative. On the flip side, Tampa Bay Bucks fans were the most positive online, and the Bills Mafia had the cleanest language, with only 10.7% of their comments containing swear words.
1: Wow.
0: Yeah, how about that?
1: This is, I think there's an important distinction here, because this is happening online.
0: Yes,
1: so
0: yes.
1: Giants fans might be potty-mouthed online,
0: yes,
1: but based on my personal experience here with my part-time employer in person...
0: Yeah.
1: These fans are decent.
0: Oh, these are very well-mannered folks.
1: And in person, I'd skyrocket Philadelphia Eagles fans to the top of the list. And I know you got my back on that.
0: That is what we were all thinking.
1: 13 minutes now in front of the hour.
4: Man, I love this place. I've been surfing here since I was a kid. Now, seeing my grandson out on the water... It means everything to me. Watching him and taking in the blue waves, the sea breeze, the... blurry horizon?
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1: Thanks for being with us. Here's a sobering new analysis. It has been 26 years since you could fully pay for college tuition, room and board with any full-time job in the U.S., including one that paid minimum wage. Money.com says in the year 2000, the minimum wage was $5.15, and the cost of attending a public four-year college was about $8,700 a year. Today, the picture looks much different. The minimum wage has been frozen at $7.25 for over 17 years, the longest period without an increase in history. Meanwhile, college costs have risen to nearly $24,900 this year for an increase of 187% since the year 2000. 8 minutes now in front of the hour on This Morning. Once again, here's Nicole Murray.
2: And now, the three big things you need to know. Number one.
26: Central Command said the U.S. military has struck Iran's air defenses, radar systems, communication sites, and more. The country retaliated yesterday by firing at U.S. sites in Jordan, Bahrain, among others. Treasury Secretary Scott Bessent at the G20 Economic Summit in North Carolina.
27: The reason the MOU did not work, they were not ready for a deal. My job is to make sure that they want to have a deal, and they will want to have one.
26: President Trump is also threatening to hit Iran with more devastating strikes in response to the retaliatory attacks.
2: Number two.
26: The man accused of killing conservative activist Charlie Kirk potentially faces the death penalty after a Utah judge ruled there is enough evidence to warrant a trial for aggravated murder.
28: Before the court is state's motion to bind Defendant Tyler James Robinson over in trial in district court in all seven counts charged in the information. The charges include count one, aggravated murder, a capital offense.
26: That was District Judge Tony Graff announcing the charges against 23-year-old Tyler Robinson.
6: Number three.
26: The House has passed a short-term funding bill avoiding a government shutdown before the midterm elections. House Speaker Mike Johnson.
7: We are not going to have our troops in harm's way without getting paychecks. We're not going to have the Coast Guard, TSA, other essential functions of the government shut down.
26: The bill will keep money flowing at current levels until December 11th. Jurors in the Lindsey Clancy trial ended their fourth day of deliberations yesterday without a verdict on whether the Massachusetts woman should be held criminally responsible for killing her three children. Defense attorney Kevin Reddington.
8: I don't know that it's a good sign or a bad sign or any sign. It's that they're working hard to try to come to a decision.
26: Jurors will resume deliberations later this morning. The former tropical storm Edward has weakened into a depression while unleashing heavy rains and strong winds on parts of Texas. More than 72,000 Texas customers were without power this morning. A vacation incident has gone viral. A TikToker says random guys offered to buy her and her friends expensive drinks. Plot twist, they left without paying the tab, and the girls were stuck with paying for the guys' drinks as well.
1: All right. Also breaking news, I guess whatever hookup they were trying for didn't pan out.
26: Yeah, but come on, pay for your own drinks at least. No?
1: Well, yeah. Silly. 6 minutes now in front of the hour.
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1: 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The nearly 16-acre property is a mix of 28 residential and 7 non-residential buildings. The town has its own local post office, a border patrol facility, a church, VFW post, and multiple specialized workshops like a cabinet shop and a metal shop. The real estate listing says the opportunity extends to revitalizing currently vacant buildings within the town, a move that could add substantial income by introducing new or enhanced services like gyms, laundromats, daycares, or community centers. That'll do it for this hour. For Nicole Murray and Mike Gavin, I'm Gordon Deal. 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
4: He's threatening to wipe out Iran as a country again. I'm Dave Anthony, Fox News. President Trump made the threat talking to Fox, warning of even bigger U.S. attacks if Iran retaliates again, targeting American forces after yesterday's strikes that hit Iran's air defense and radar and more. Iran did respond.
5: U.S. coming under fire in multiple different countries. They launched 13 ballistic missiles at U.S. forces in Jordan. They also targeted the UAE, Kuwait, Bahrain, and Iraq with missiles and drones.
4: Most were shot down. Fox's Trey Yingst also reports from Tel Aviv.
5: The region now waits to see if and how the United States will respond to the Iranian attacks on U.S. forces overnight.
4: Now, the U.S. is also readying more sanctions. The Treasury Secretary Scott Bessent tells Fox will asphyxiate Iran's economy.
6: We are telling friends and foes, do not deal with this evil regime. We know who you are. You know who you are. And if we have to, we will put you out of business.
4: Tiger Woods was just in court in Florida a few minutes ago to change his plea in a DUI case.
7: Reckless driving, second offense. Adjudication appeals. $1,000 fine, 5-year driver's license suspension.
4: It's hard to hear the judge there after Tiger Woods pleaded guilty to reckless and careless driving after a March car crash. The plea deal calls for fines and a 5-year license suspension. It's back to work this hour for Lindsey Clancy's jury that after they told the judge they were deadlocked at her murder trial, considering an insanity defense and the killing of her 3 children.
8: So here's how this could play out today if the jury still can't reach a verdict. When the judge decides the jury has done a due and thorough deliberation, he could give them a final formal instruction called a Tui Rodriguez charge. If he does that, the jury goes back to deliberate again, but if it still comes back deadlocked, the judge cannot force more deliberation at that point.
4: That's Fox's Nate Foy outside the court in Plymouth, Massachusetts. 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
4: Well, the U.S. military is back in action in the Iran conflict. Thousands of troops who've left the region are finally getting some R&R after the USS Abraham Lincoln's long and controversial deployment finally ended.
10: For the first time in more than 8 months, U.S. sailors serving aboard the USS Abraham Lincoln have their feet on solid ground again. The aircraft carrier, which is carrying about 5,000 service members, has been supporting the U.S. war against Iran. Concerns about the uninterrupted time at sea have followed reports of mental health deterioration among the crew, as well as shortages of supplies, including food and hygiene products. objects. A statement from the U.S. Embassy says this is the Lincoln's first full port stop after 286 days at sea from the start of the deployment last year. The USS George Washington, which is usually based in Asia, relieved the Lincoln last month. Tanya J. Powers, Fox News.
4: There will not be a government shutdown this year like we had last year, the one that was a record 43 days. Most Republicans and Democrats this time have agreed on new funding that'll go through early December, way ahead of an end of this month deadline. GOP Congressman August Pfluger tells Fox Business,
11: "We're here to govern. We're here to keep the government open. I care about our military. I care about our law enforcement. I care about DHS, who suffered greatly for those 120 days. So my vote was a yes, and I want to see our government open."
4: In Massachusetts, Democratic Senator Ed Markey fended off a primary challenge from a moderate.
12: "Tonight is a testament to the power of the progressive movement of our nation."
4: Senator Markey beat Congressman Seth Moulton by almost 30 points. Markey will face Republican John Deaton in November. On Wall Street, we have a mixed bag ahead of the opening bell this hour. Dow futures are up about 100 points. The NASDAQ futures are down almost 100 points after selling yesterday. I'm Dave Anthony. This is Fox News.
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0: Hello, America. It looks like it might be a hung jury. We're going to talk about that. What does that mean? Why is that happening? Because there's actually five different outcomes. It's not, you know, not guilty or insane. There's five different outcomes from this. And somebody is saying, I'm not moving. I'm not budging. And it could be six people. It could be one person. We don't know. But it has us reading the T-shirt colors of people now. I mean, it's appropriate. It's in Massachusetts. It's almost witchcraft what's happening right now. Also, Charlie Kirk trial allowed to go forward. We're going to get into that. And something Jason and I were talking about when we first came in, we were talking about the news. And he said, hey, I heard you talking about something. Have you watched? And we started talking about what we both watched on TV. And I think we're going to start there because it's remarkable. And we're going to talk about it in 60 seconds. 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All right. Jason, I want to bring you in on this because you brought up something. He said, you know, I heard you talking about Pendragon, the Pendragon cycle. And this is something Jeremy Boring has been working on and has been very controversial in, you know, some circles, you know, of insiders. And it's controversial because how much money it costs and everything else. And it just came out on Amazon. And so I sat down yesterday with my wife and I thought, let's just see if this is any good. Within the first 45 seconds, the response out of my mouth was, wow, I can see why this costs so much money. It is beautiful. Jeremy wrote the story. I think it's based on a book, but he rewrote it for television. He directed it. He produced it. Shockingly, he didn't star in it as well. But it is, if you like The Sword and the Stone, if you like, The Two Towers or Lord of the Rings, you're going to like this. However, with an exception of The Hobbit and Lord of the Rings, that's about good and evil. And that is about Christ, the way it was written, not necessarily the way it was produced, but the way it was written. And you can still see that. But almost everything on television now is about witchcraft and you know, all of this crap. Not much is about Christianity. So I start watching this, and it starts with pagan gods and everything else. And I'm not going to give anything away, but it doesn't last with the pagan gods very long. And nowhere on television are you getting that kind of message in a good quality series. I mean, with an exception of, I mean, this is up there with The Chosen. I mean, this is as well done as The Chosen. And I only watched the first episode. You know, I said a lot of pagan stuff. I think it's going to turn to Christianity. And Jason, you watched the second episode, and that's where it turns hard.
1: Yeah, I think it kind of turns towards the end of the first episode, but it really goes hard on the second episode. And Glenn, I had the same moment when I was watching last night, because I didn't read the books. I knew nothing about this.
0: I don't know anything about it either.
1: Nothing. Yeah. And then I'm watching it, and I had the same realization when I was a child, maybe 8 years old, watching Ben-Hur with my father. And my father, he was a Church of Christ preacher, always directing the everyday topics towards some kind of biblical perspective, which is awesome. But in entertainment, it was always kind of, I guess, tiring for me as an 8 year old boy. And he was like, well, let's watch this movie. This is awesome. You know, and Ben-Hur, and I was like, oh, the swords, you know, and the races and the Romans. This is awesome. And then at the end of the movie, you're like, oh, Dad, I see what you did here, but I like it.
0: Yeah.
1: I see what you did here, Jeremy Boring, and I really like it. It's so amazing.
0: The opening scene where, they're worshiping Baal, and it's Atlantis, and the bulls are coming out, and they're doing these amazing, I mean, it's like bullfighting, except instead of waving a cape, you jump over the bull. Do you have any idea if that was ever done? Because that was the most amazing thing I've ever seen.
1: No.
0: Do you know if that was ever done like that?
1: I don't know, but it was like, I think it was in Atlantis. So I think the source material might be hard to get.
0: Okay. All right. I agree. I see where you're going. But it's really good. Now, I will say that one of the stars, the woman who I think plays the lady in the lake, is, to quote Jason, a smoke show.
1: To quote me?
0: To quote you.
1: Me?
0: That's your phrase. A total smoke show. She's a total smoke show. She is not hard to watch on television. I will tell you, though, that Jeremy, I think, knew that. And I don't think I've ever seen lower cut clothing on a woman than on the Total Smoke Show. But it does get distracting from time to time. You're like, I don't even know what she's saying. The sound could have been off for the last half hour, and I don't know. She is so beautiful. She is so beautiful. But at one point she comes off of her horse, and she's in, and I don't even know how much this is true. I'd like to do some research on the show and see what's true and what's not. It's 4th century England, and so they these two monks are coming in to reclaim this kind of little church area for Christ and reclaim it, and they've been driven out, and they're coming back, and there's this horse in front of it, and they come in, and there she is sitting in bathed in the sun, and they fall to their knees, and they're like, it's the Virgin Mary. And they start worshiping her because they think she's a vision and the Virgin Mary. And she's like, I don't know who this Virgin Mary is. And they both get up and they're like, oh, well, the Virgin Mary, it's the mother of our Lord, blah, blah, blah. And I'm thinking, these guys are not real men, because the real man would have stayed on their knees and went, good. Okay. So come here often. I mean, it's pretty bad.
1: That's pretty bad. That was the one hit on the reality. So yeah. I get it. It's fantasy. But when you think that it's the Virgin Mary and she says, no, I'm not the Virgin Mary.
0: Yeah.
1: The first words out of your mouth then should pivot to how you doing.
0: How you doing? So how you doing? And one of them immediately becomes your wingman. I mean, I don't understand what happened there. These guys, it was not real. It was not reality at all. But anyway, check the Pendragon cycle. It's on Amazon. I mean, I have to tell you, I'm not getting anything for this. It is so controversial in our circle of friends. It's ridiculous. Let me just say something. And this is really inside baseball. So I'm already here. Can we stop all this, please? Can we please stop? I don't consider anyone a competitor. And I don't know why everybody is considering everyone else a competitor. We're not competitor. You know who we're competing against? Satan. We're competing against evil. We're competing against Marxism. We're competing against apathy. We're not competing against each other. Stop it. Stop. Why we don't all promote one another, why we don't all help each other, why we all don't celebrate everybody's victories when they have it is beyond me. It's beyond me. Here is a series, a TV series, and the downside is I don't think another season's going to be made unless this is wildly popular, and I think it could be if people will search it out, because it's nowhere. You have to go to the search box and find it, Pendragon Cycle, and you'll love it. You will love it. You will watch it with your family. You will love it. That's the only downside. This is as good as anything I have seen in that genre. And it was done by our guys, modern day. It was done to promote Christianity. It's not hokey in any, well, except for the, you know, except for the scene when they're in the church with the lady. It's not hokey in any way. And people are like, I don't know if they should talk about it. I don't know if we should talk about it. Are we going to say something about it? Yes, we're going to say something about it. And everybody should say something about it. It's a victory. And you know what? Some people are like, you know, Jeremy Boring, he's got such an ego. You know what? Watch it. Maybe he has an ego. Maybe that's a healthy ego. Maybe he has a reason for having an ego. That was beautiful and well done. It's one of the best things I've seen our side produce. And I say the same thing about Angel. Angel has made a few movies that are beautiful and great. And thank God somebody's finally doing it. We're not getting just hokey movies anymore. We can make exciting movies and it doesn't clash with our values. You want to change America? You must change it in the culture first. How did we get here? How did we get here? We got here because we didn't think culture mattered. We didn't think it mattered. We didn't do anything about it. We just kept saying, well, they can do it. They can have it. They can do it. Well, they do it better than us. I'm concentrating on business. I'm concentrating on this. Well, I, you know what? The universities are crazy, but they're always going to be crazy. Things will never change. We gave them the culture. Now, for a few people trying to regain the culture, trying to regain education, trying to go out and they're busting their ass for it. I mean, Jeremy, I mean, I got to tell you, that cost a lot. And everyone involved, the cost were more than just money. Everybody involved on all sides of that sacrificed something and lost something for it. I can't say for them. To me, it was worth it. But only if you watch it. And don't pick sides. God, I'm tired of the sides. I had a meeting with somebody yesterday. And they were talking about some other issue. And everybody was like, well, I don't know, the side, this side, and that side. And this woman I was meeting with, she said, are you sick of the sides as much as I am? And I'm like, I can't take it anymore. I mean, I have to tell you, God doesn't need any of us. He doesn't need any of us. If he did, he wouldn't be God. He doesn't need any of us. His will's going to be done whether you like it or not. Okay? Whether you participate or not, it's going to be done. You won't do it, he'll find somebody else. The thing is, he's inviting you to be a part of it. He's inviting to partner with you. The end is already written. He's saying, you want to be involved? It's going to be really, really cool. It's going to be really, really cool. He's asking all of us to do it. And what are we doing? We're arguing amongst each other, whether it's our faiths, our businesses. You know, right now, you look at what's happening in Congress. I have no time for the Republicans. Zero. I'm so done with the Republican Party. I'm done with them. However, I've been here since the beginning of the Tea Party. You know how long we have worked to be able to get somebody not with his lack of charisma, not with his family problems, but somebody who will vote the way Ken Paxton votes. Do you know how long we've worked for that? We are so close. We are so close. You finally got rid of Cornyn. And because people want to play sides, because some people are pissed off about Cornyn, and Cornyn is pissed off. He's putting his country in the secondary position. His pole position is, well, I'm pissed off. Didn't go my way. I don't get it. We have so many great things happening right now. There are so many people making so many inroads. Do you realize it's been 2 years since you thought the entire country was on fire? We all thought we're doomed. We're doomed. Do you feel we're doomed right now? Or do you feel like we're still struggling? I feel like we're still struggling. And if we're not careful, we'll be doomed right back where we were or worse. And what are we doing? We're arguing. My side, your side. I don't like that guy. I don't like this guy. How about we just go with principles? How about we just say, hey, let's vote and do the right thing. Let's change our families and support the culture that is going to change everything. You're not going to change this country through elections. You're going to change this country through culture. That's what got us here. Culture. We now are making massive inroads while they're collapsing. Nobody's going to their movies. Nobody's watching their crap. They're bankrupting themselves. Their egos are out of control. They're not making, they're

for their success. Can we, for the love of Pete, grow up? Sorry, I'm the old man in the room when it comes to this business. I have a right to say, get off my lawn once in a while. All right, our sponsor this half hour. Let me tell you about My Patriot Supply. You know what a weird sound is? When the power goes out at night, everything just stops. 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

0: All right, I want to talk to you a little bit about something that happened in Provo, and I'm going to run out of time on this. But yesterday, closing arguments, and Judge Tony Graff ruled that the Charlie Kirk case can go to trial on every count. I can't believe that was ever in question. Robinson entered a plea of not guilty. Erica Kirk sat in the courtroom with her mother-in-law, and during the prosecution's rebuttal, she put her head in her hands, and the woman next to her just rubbed her back. I mean, and she had a reason to put her head in her hand. You would not believe what this defense attorney said. And it's the word true that I want to focus on. The word true. And we go there next. Also, up to Boston. What's happening with the possible hung jury? What does that mean? All of that next. Here's something interesting about Medicare. Two people can be the same age, live across the street from each other, and still have completely different needs. One takes three prescriptions, the other takes none. One travels constantly. The other has doctors they've seen for 20 years, and they absolutely do not want to leave. So why would we assume the same Medicare plan makes sense for both of them? That's why I tell you about Chapter, because it doesn't. 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And here's something important. 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So when you're looking or your parents are looking for Medicare, make sure you get Chapter. Here's what I want you to do. They're saving about $1,100 a year for people. Just go to pound 250. Just dial pound 250. 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Pound 250, keyword Chapter.
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3: News. I'm Therese Crowley. Tiger Woods, in a blue suit and tie, takes a plea deal on his DUI rollover in Florida, gets a 5-year suspended license and fines. The Lindsay Clancy murder trial facing a possible hung jury or mistrial motion. Back for day 5 after telling the judge Tuesday they were deadlocked. He sent them back in. Now a photographer arrested outside the court trying to take pictures of the jury, which the judge won't tolerate.
4: When the judge decides the jury has done a due and thorough deliberation, he could give them a final formal instruction called a Tui Rodriguez charge. If he does that, the jury goes back to deliberate again, but if it still comes back deadlocked, the judge cannot force more deliberation at that point. The only way it can continue.
3: Fox's Nate Foy. And a Utah judge rules the death penalty trial of Charlie Kirk alleged assassin Tyler Robinson can go forward. 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

0: Before I get into what's happening in the courtrooms in America quickly, I want to tell you, I just sent Ricky something. Just a tweet. I have the Nobel Prize with John Thune's face on it. Not to be confused with the Nobel Prize. This is the Nobel Prize awarded for sacklessness. I'm going to be sending this to him, and I just announced it on, she's going to tweet it out here for me. But I will tell you, I'm not going to say this. Ricky, go ahead and say your, well, I don't know if he's completely sackless today. Go ahead. He is, but go ahead. You can make your
1: cute
0: little
1: great. You're going to turn me into the villain of this show. But yes, I mean, some credit to Thune. He did ask President Trump to unleash his war chest to help Paxton out in Texas.
0: Mm-hmm.
1: Whether or not he's doing that because he thinks it's the right thing to do for the country.
0: No.
1: Or because he doesn't want to, you know, unleash the senatorial war chest. Someone can judge that. That's not me.
0: Yeah, no. It is me. I'm going to be a judge. He's still ballless. And he's getting the Nobel Prize. For all of his just great work on making sure that we don't have any shenanigans with voters and voter ID. So great job on that. All right,
1: coveted prize in America.
0: Yeah, let me take you now to Provo. One of the defense attorneys, the judge said the case can go to trial on every count. This is for Charlie Kirk, his killer. And what the defense attorney said out loud, with his wife sitting there is, and I want you to think, what is the one word that sticks out to you? This is what he said with everybody listening, cameras on. It is true that Mr. Kirk spoke hatefully of certain groups of people. Then he itemized it, you know, people whose gender identity doesn't conform, people who aren't, you know, strictly heterosexual, people, you know, have sex outside of marriage. What word sticks out there? And I have to tell you, Richard Novak, who is the attorney, he's just making a motive argument, okay? The state says Robinson killed Charlie because of his relationship with his roommate. Novak's point is that the prosecution has exactly one text message and nothing else, nothing on the phone, nothing on the computer, nothing in the apartment, and you can't build a motive out of a single sentence. That's a legitimate argument, and it's his job to make it. And the judge, to be fair, agreed with the standard at this stage is only reasonable, okay? What's the word, however, that sticks out? Because he didn't build it that way. He could have said the state only has one, you know, text and nothing else. He said that too. But what else did he say? What word carried all the weight? Here it is. It is true that Mr. Kirk spoke hatefully of certain groups of people. It is true. True? Not the state alleges, not Mr. Robinson may have believed, but true. Stated as a finding on the record in front of the widow about a man who can't stand up and answer for himself in a proceeding where nobody is on the stand to test it. It is true. And you know what? This is such a scumbag move. It's the oldest move there is against a dead man. You don't say he deserved it. You say, well, killing him is explainable. And you put the reason in the victim's mouth and let the jury pool do the arithmetic on its own time, because this is true. No, it is not. No, it is not. And you know what keeps us arguing with each other? People are on our own side. The loudest voices insisting that Tyler Robinson didn't do it are not on the left. Candace Owens, she has spent a year telling her audience he's innocent. Then, what, last month before, she publicly offered her folder of material to his defense team. She says the federal government is lying about everything. She suggested people inside of Turning Point, including Charlie's widow, is just, you know, perpetrating a cover-up on this. She spent months pointing at Israel. And then, in a live stream debate in August, conceded, well, I can't really prove that. I can't say Israel shot him. Okay, wait, what? Now, here's the real proof in this pudding. Robinson's own defense lawyers are not touching her file. They filed their motions without one word of what she had. In a court, They went out of their way to put distance between themselves and the theories. The men trying to save the defendant from the death sentence looked at all the material and went, yeah, there's nothing really there. Okay, that should end the conversation, but it won't, because there will be people who will take this, and it'll probably get in front of Candace, and then she'll use it, and I don't really care. I really don't care. You know, who cares? Because that was never about Charlie, and what I'm talking to you is about Charlie. It's about Charlie. Charlie, Turning Point, the president, the party, the coalition, every one of them have been a target ever since Charlie died. And from our side, and a movement that spends the next 14 months fighting itself over who really did it is a movement that doesn't really have to be beaten in November. It's being handled internally already. Not everybody involved are grifters. Okay. A lot of them are grieving. And a lot of people believe in that don't believe institutions anymore. And I have to tell you, with good reason. I've spent years telling you not to trust certain institutions. Some with good cause. FBI, I think you've earned that. When you've been lied to enough times, they're lying to you about this too, starts to feel like wisdom instead of the shortcut that it is. But it is a shortcut. A widow with her head in her hands is not a suspect. A father who called the police on his own son is not an actor. And just asking questions, stop being questions the moment you offer to hand your file over to the man's defense. Are we ever going to wake up to see that there is actual evil in the world? And be able to spot it? Are we ever going to be able to look at the same thing ever again and go, that's evil, without somebody on our own side that we used to consider friends looking at the same thing and going, no, you're evil? What? There is evil in this story. Some of it is on a rooftop. Some of it is in a lawyer telling a room full of people that hatred, that Charlie had hatred, was true, and that hatred was a fair description of the dead man. And some of it's on our own side of the aisle, on our own platforms, being monetized while a family waits for a jury. We have to be able to start holding more than one thing at a time. There's three things. All those thoughts need to be held at once. And we have to do it. We have to do it, or we don't make it. Let me tell you about what's happening in Boston.

Morning, they're back. Day five, 23 hours of deliberation on this case that took 5 weeks to try. Three children are dead. Cora was five, Dawson was three, Callan was 8 months old. And their mother has never denied the killing. Now, everyone outside the room is now apparently an expert on what is happening inside. And let me tell you something. Nobody knows anything. I don't know anything. Nobody knows anything. Stop going to these people who are telling you, I know exactly what's going on. No, they don't. Are they in the room? Monday, the jurors came dressed up, collared shirts, one man in a tie, dresses. And there was one outlet that reported that two of the women were wearing pink. Now, that's what her supporters are wearing, is pink. And that went everywhere. It was on X within an hour or so. It's proof the jury is compromised. An NBC reporter, who I don't know, NBC is not, you know, a truth teller in my book, but I don't know, might be telling the truth this time, said there was no juror in pink. So we have an unverified observation, assigned a motive that nobody can see, producing a verdict that nobody has heard, and that's where we are. We're reading clothing, because clothing is all we're allowed to read right now. And what we're all getting wrong here is the shape of the question. It is not guilty or innocence. The jury has five choices: first degree, second degree, murder, manslaughter, which the judge added before the very end, before the case went back out, not guilty by lack of criminal responsibility, and not guilty. Okay, so a deadlock doesn't mean six people think she's a murderer and six thinks she's sick. It may mean that 12 people agree she was sick, but can't agree on how sick. In Massachusetts, the burden runs the other way from most of the country. The defense team doesn't have to prove she was insane. The Commonwealth has to prove she was criminally responsible beyond a reasonable doubt. One juror that can't get there, that's enough, okay? You know how we used to do this? Because you're thinking this is a flawed system. You know how we used to do this? In September 1670, 356 years ago, this week, at the Old Bailey in London, that's their big courthouse, the old courthouse in London, the government had padlocked the Quaker meeting house on Gracechurch Street. So the Quakers gathered in the street outside and preached anyway. Two men were arrested. One of them was 25 years old. The charge was unlawful assembly. And the jury came back and said the men had spoken in the street, but they wouldn't call the assembly unlawful. So the judge sent them back. Okay, they came back with the same answer. So he told them, you know what? No food, no water, no fire, no tobacco. You bring a verdict in, this court will accept, or you'll starve for it. Two nights, locked in a room, no food, nothing. The young defendant, the 25-year-old, shouted across the courtroom to them, "You're Englishmen. Mind your privilege. Give not away your right." One of the jurors, a man named Edward Bushell, called back, "Nor shall we ever do." It's pretty dramatic for 1670. Third morning, they came out not guilty. The judge fined every one of them and sent them to prison until they paid. Bushell wouldn't pay. He filed for habeas corpus from a cell. That November, the Chief Justice of the Court of Common Pleas ruled that the jury cannot be punished for its verdict. That's where it used to be. A judge may try to open a juror's eyes, but he can't lead him by the nose. The 25-year-old that they refused to convict, he left England. He sailed west. He founded Pennsylvania. The Declaration of Independence and the Constitution were written in his city, named after him, by men who could meet there because 12 strangers went hungry for two nights rather than say a thing that they didn't believe. The man was William Penn, the founder of Pennsylvania. So Massachusetts has a tool for a jury that won't move. Because before William Penn, it was starve them out until they come to a conclusion. Everywhere it's called the dynamite charge. It tells jurors that no future jury will be able to be better equipped than they are, that the evidence will never be clearer than it is, and it's desirable that this case be decided. Judge Sullivan hasn't read it yet, but he might today. That instruction is,
is what

0: you shall starve for it became. Same purpose, better manners. But there's a limit. He can send them back, but not more than twice unless they agree to it. 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
1: Oh, crap.
2: Turns out.
1: Well, when did that get there?
2: Common sense ain't all that common. But around here, it's still standard equipment. Glenn Beck returns in a minute.

Okay, so if they come back with a hung jury, then they have to decide it's a mistrial, not an acquittal. It's a mistrial. We're going to retry her, offer a plea, or just drop it. Her lawyer says try again. And you know what? There's three children that were strangled in their own home. And I think the state, you know, should retry, honestly. But that's 5 weeks, 85 witnesses, competing psychiatrists, a woman paralyzed from the waist down has been in a hospital for 3.5 years, a father who had asked the world to forgive her days after burying his children. I mean, this is not going to be easy. However, what's probably going to happen is if there's a mistrial, she'll be institutionalized. And then every year a judge is going to have to say another year, another year, another year. I don't trust the judges, but that's probably what's going to be happening. But just know this jury is not failing. They're doing the hardest thing we ask people to do. Be one of the 12 and say out loud that you're not sure when 11 faces are looking at you and everybody wants to go home. So just stop reading the pink sweaters. Let's wait for the verdict. Okay. Next, data centers, the good, the bad, and the ugly. What's true about these and what is not, and how to negotiate.

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7: He talked to each juror one by one. I'm Dave Anthony, Fox News. And then at Lindsey Clancy's murder trial, Judge William Sullivan just told the jury,
8: thank you so much for following those instructions as we've gone through this. I'm going to ask you to go and resume your deliberations at this time.
7: It's day five for that. The jury's already told the judge they're deadlocked, considering murder or manslaughter or Clancy's insanity defense in the killing of her 3 children 3 years ago. Tiger Woods was in court this morning in Florida, changing his plea in a DUI case dating back to a March car crash.
9: The state amended the DUI charge to willful, wanton, reckless driving. Now, Woods pled guilty, which comes with a $1,000 bond and a 5-year driver's license suspension. Woods also pled guilty to the second count, refusing to submit a urine test, which comes with a $500 fine. Now, at the time of the crash, Woods failed multiple field sobriety tests and had 2 hydrocodone pills in his pocket. Woods also pled guilty to the careless driving citation.
7: Fox's Dana Marie McNichol outside the court in Stuart, Florida. Will President Trump attack Iran again? He warned of that if Iran targeted U.S. forces again following yesterday's round of American strikes. Well, Iran did, though most of the drones and missiles fired into Bahrain, Jordan, Kuwait, and the UAE were shot down. Treasury Secretary Scott Bessent tells Fox they'll also ramp up economic sanctions.
10: We all want this conflict to end, and the fastest way for the conflict to end is there for no one to provide any support to this regime. We are going to sever every tie that they have from the outside world.
7: Tropical Storm Edward has weakened to a depression, moving deeper into Texas the day after coming ashore near the Louisiana line.
11: But the threat is not over. Today is day two of Edward, and inland flooding is taking the headlines. We've had well over a foot of rain, and flash flood emergencies were triggered before the sun even came up.
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7: Well, there is a rebound on Wall Street for the Dow after selling started September. The Dow's gaining 310 points. The Nasdaq's up 12. The S&P 500 is gaining almost 20. Oil prices down slightly after spiking back up the past few days. WTI now just under 90 bucks a barrel. Gas has been pumped up 3 more cents today. AAA's national average for regular 412 per gallon. A big oil company taking advantage of that big U.S. deal in Venezuela.
12: Chevron is planning to double its oil production in Venezuela and will invest more than $7 billion over the next 5 years. The plan follows a U.S. deal with Venezuela to secure control of oil reserves. The company has agreed with Venezuela to update terms for joint ventures. Venezuela's oil industry slumped in recent years, though since ousting President Nicolas Maduro in January, the U.S. has pushed U.S. oil companies to invest there and shore up production. Ginny Coselda, Fox News.
7: The Trump administration has a beef with the price of beef, which has spiked up in grocery stores.
13: The Justice Department Antitrust Division deepens its affordable beef probe with 8 of the largest grocers under investigation for recent hikes in the retail price for beef, including Kroger, Publix, Walmart, Albertsons, Aldi, Costco, and Amazon. Investigators want to know if concentration in the meatpacking industry has added to high beef prices at a time of low cattle herds with big rewards for whistleblowers. The DOJ already looking at the big four meatpackers who control more than 85% of the market. President Trump working to give farmers and ranchers the right to process their own food to break what he called a nasty monopoly. Therese Crowley, Fox News.
7: An update to the job market. ADP reported only 38,000 jobs created by the private sector in August, fewer than expected, the fewest since January.
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You know, one of the biggest topics, probably one of the more important topics that we deal with right now are these data centers. And you know how I feel both good and bad about AI. And I've been making the case that we need to negotiate. And I understand if you are against these data centers, I understand, especially if you live in a rural community and you're like, I don't want my community changing. I live here for a reason. I like being out in the middle of nowhere. I totally get it. But if you are a community, a dying town or whatever, and you are not opposed to a data center, and I'm going to go through all of this, you need to negotiate. Instead of just saying no or just saying yes, negotiate. Saying yes is just as bad as saying no without negotiation. So I want to give you green, yellow, and red lights on the data center. And it's probably going to take me about an hour to go through this. So I'm going to take this hour and just talk about these data centers. What's true and what's not. And I'm going to give you the good, the bad, and the ugly. The green, I'm going to start there. And that means, yes, these things are true or mainly true, and you need to pursue them. All the way down to the red, which is, this is an out-and-out lie. Don't believe that. You're in a wild goose chase. But the green, you don't really need to go past the green. If you want reasons to not be for data centers, you just look at the things on my list here that I'm going to start with in the green and go, okay, well, those are pretty bad. But there is a solution to all of them. But let me give you the truth and the lies, the good, bad, and ugly of data centers in 60 seconds. First, good ranchers. When something says made in America, you know what that means. Somebody, you know, made a choice to tell you where it came from. They made a choice to grow it here or to make it here. You pick up a package of ground beef in a store, and that's harder to find. You don't find that right away. You find a, you know, product of the USA. That doesn't mean anything, really. Right now, that matters because an additional 300,000 metric tons of foreign beef is being allowed into the United States under a temporary lower tariff quota. 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Okay, so let me give you some things about data centers that are absolutely true. If you're skeptical about them, you need to check on every single one of these things. And I'm going to post this, and I'm going to give you a list of questions at the end that if you're thinking about a data center, you need to ask these questions, okay? But these are the document things. You know, if you're fighting a project on these grounds, you're standing on solid ground, okay? So let me give you first the claim. My electric bill is going up because of this. That's partially true, partially true. And the honest version is stronger, I think, than the exaggerated one. The national electricity prices are up 42% over the last 5 years in places with the heaviest data center concentration. It's much worse than that. Between March 21 and March 2026, average residential rates rose about 94% in Washington, D.C., 74% in Maryland, 73% in Maine, 58% in New York. This is per Federal Energy Information Administration data, okay? So here's the honest thing. Yes, the data centers are a driver, but they are not the driver. In a commission study by the firm E3, and I, full disclosure, paid for by the Data Center Coalition, they found roughly half of the recent capacity price spike came from load growth, mostly data centers, and roughly half came from
power plant retirements. Now, we know this because we told you this when Biden was doing it. You know it to be true. You cannot shut down power plants and then have the same demand and even increased. And I told you at the time, there's going to be increased demand. You can't have that without your electricity rates rising. So, yes, in some places, data centers are driving that number, but they are a factor, not the factor. A bigger factor is in some states, the power plants being shut down because of the Green New Deal. Okay. Lawrence Berkeley National Laboratory 2026 report points out equipment costs, an aging grid, state clean energy mandates, as well as other additional causes. Now, watch out for this number. You're going to hear people say near data centers say they're paying 267% more. No, that figure is a wholesale price increase, not a residential bill. Okay. Supply costs are only about 30 to 50% of what shows up in your bill, the rest of transmission, distribution, and taxes. If you use the 267 number, you hear somebody use that 267% that's showing up on your bill. It's not showing up your bill, and you're on very weak ground. And you know, if somebody says 267% my electricity bill, you know they don't know what they're talking about. Okay. The strongest form of this argument: utilities got at least 700 gigawatts worth of new connection requests in 2025 alone. The entire United States consumed 477 gigawatts in 2023. So whatever you think of AI, a demand shock that size does not get absorbed without somebody paying for a new generation power plants and new wires. It is. The only question here is who pays for it. And that's why I say negotiate. If you don't negotiate, they're going to be built elsewhere. And then what's going to happen? You're going to get stuck with the bill. You need to negotiate for these things. Next one. They're going to stick the ratepayers with the bill for infrastructure. It's legitimate, and it's exactly what regulators are now scrambling to prevent, and what you should be scrambling to prevent. The mechanism people worry about is absolutely real. A utility builds substations, the lines, the generation to serve one enormous customer, but they spread that cost that cost across everybody. Okay, no, it's called cost shifting, and this is the central fight in energy regulation right now. You're not shifting that cost onto me. Okay, no. In fact, because the power lines are going to need to carry more power everywhere and it's the data center, I want you to pay for those power lines for the rest of the infrastructure. Okay. This is a fight that's actually being won in many places. As of May 2026, according to the Edison Electric Institute, 23 states have approved at least one large load tariff. What's that? It's a separate rate class that requires giant customers to pay their own freight. Seven more are pending right now. Texas passed, SB 6. Oregon has passed the Power Act in August 25. Oklahoma passed the Data Center Consumer Ratepayer Protection Act in 26. South Dakota, SB 135 in March. Virginia's GS5 tariff requires large loads to cover 85% of transmission capacity costs during ramp up. June 2026, the FERC ordered grid operators nationwide to justify their large load rules or change them. So more than 300 data centers are falling under these bills, and they were filed over 30 states in the first 6 weeks of 2026 alone. So that is good. You need to know, is your state part of those? I just read, if your state's not doing this, you're in trouble. You're in trouble. And the catch is, and it's a real one, is that even Virginia, they had a cost allocation reform on the books, and it still saw the regulators approve $11.24 in monthly increase for the typical residential customer in 2026. A tariff will help, but it's not a force field. So you need to ask this.
Does my state have a large load tariff? If not, why is my county approving a project before my state has one? Okay, you got to have that. Here's another one I had not heard, but it is disturbing. These data centers, the noise will be unbearable, is the claim. And it's true, and it is, from what I read, probably the most underrated impact of all of them. The cooling systems and the rooftop fans have to run 24/7. That is a constant low-frequency hum, not an occasional disturbance. The industrial diesel backup generators have measured at 85 decibels in the small end and up to 100 to 105 decibels for large units. That's jackhammers or, you know, jet noise overhead. World Health Organization guideline for community noise is around 50 decibels, and the generators are not purely theoretical. After a substation fire in Loudoun County, Virginia, which they just did this. I mean, of course, this Loudoun County, of course, they did this a foolish way. The data centers ran on backup diesel for multiple days straight. Residents said that it was continuous noise. There was diesel or odor. And the complaints were flooding in, and they couldn't do anything about it. Okay. Chronic noise exposure is associated with sleep disruption, elevated blood pressure, cardiovascular strain. With children, it's linked to reduced reading comprehension and learning. So the noise ordinance, and this is the one that almost always decides local cases, noise ordinance written for traffic and lawnmowers use A-rated decibels, which systematically undermeasure exactly the low frequency hum a data center produces. You're looking for the low frequency. If your county's ordinance is DBA only, the facility can legally be compliant and make your bedroom or your house absolutely unlivable if you're living next to it. Okay. The backup generators are going to pollute our air is the next one. Yeah. Yeah, and it's documented, and the numbers on that one are not small. Let me look at them. Diesel exhaust contains fine particulate matter and nitrogen oxides. The American Cancer Society links diesel exhaust to heart disease, lung disease, and cancer. These are not fringe findings. Assuming actual emissions run at just 10% of what is permitted, researchers estimate the generators could contribute about 14,000 asthma symptom cases and 13 to 19 premature deaths per year, with public health costs in the range of $220 to $300 million a year. Separate concern, because generators are permitted on annual limits, a facility can legally dump close to its entire year's allowance in just a few days during an outage. One researcher called that a health earthquake. Okay. Here's what you need to ask. Because there are these tier four emissions, and I'm trying to think of where this tier four emissions was done. I think it was in Memphis, and it's XAI installed more than 30 gas turbines for daily operations at its Colossus factory. Okay. So you need to ask, are these what you're proposing to build in our community? Are these tier four emissions related? How many hours a year can they run? Is there any on-site primary generation proposed now or later? Okay. Next, this one kills me, and I'm going to answer it, because this one is the craziest, and it's actually true in some cases, and I don't understand why, other than you have really bad politicians. 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
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Okay, so the charge is they get enormous tax breaks and create almost no jobs. That's true. Kind of. Okay? Hyperscale campus takes 2,400 to 5,000 workers to build. That's why the unions are now coming in and going, we need these jobs. Once it opens, however, it typically runs with somewhere between 25 and 50 permanent employees. Some estimates go to 200 for the largest sites, but the construction to permanent ratio is is not good either way. So here are the good jobs first. Good Jobs has now tracked these subsidies for over a decade now. They examined 11 major data center deals. They found taxpayers paid an average of $1.9 million in incentives per permanent job. The worst single case, North Carolina, you can thank your politicians. They gave Apple $321 million in incentives for 50 permanent jobs. That's about $6.4 million per job. Good Jobs First recommends capping the subsidies at $50,000 per job. I think that's insane. Why? Why? Why pay them anything? They are desperate. You should not be spending a single tax dollar on inviting these people in. They're desperate for places to build it. You should not. You fire your politicians if they're paying them to bring these things in. Your politicians will be saying, well, we'll consider it. How much are you going to pay us for it? Not we're going to pay you. No, no. Let's see. And this all comes down to.

0: Maryland, the 67-mile Piedmont Reliability Project has landowners posting signs reading, no eminent domain for corporate gain. This is really important. You should be strengthening these laws because you want to make sure eminent domain is never a problem. Pennsylvania Farm Bureau, 24,000 members voted unanimously to support a data center moratorium. Utilities in Georgia, Maryland, Virginia, Indiana, Pennsylvania, Ohio, Wisconsin are using threatening condemnation for these corridors. The legal question is now being tested. The Fifth Amendment allows for the takings of public use and transmission lines have always qualified because utilities serve the public. Does that still hold when the line would exist for only one private customer? Kelo versus New London. Does anybody remember that? Read public use broadly, but 45 states passed reform laws after that to give landowners a stronger footing because that case was a nightmare. One farmer's line captures it. Most of his neighbors told him there's no amount of money that would make them want the lines on their ground. And that's true. I don't want those lines on my property either. So if that's the way you feel, that's a good reason. Nope, they're not coming here. That's why you have to make sure your state has passed these strengthening laws for eminent domain. Nobody will tell us who's actually behind this project. Both true, and it's a process failure, and it's worth being angry about. They're moving through local approval under code names with non-disclosure agreements, you know, imposed on public officials and with unlimited owner undisclosed. Wait, I want to know who it is. I want to know exactly who it is. We have to ask the right questions. I'm going to give you a few more of these and then some of the ones that are absolutely false and then the questions. And the point is, you can set your mind against it and it's your right. Or you can say, we need to negotiate. But one of the things you have to negotiate is for all of these things to make sure none of this happens in your community. None of this can happen in anybody's community. And it all comes down to negotiation. All right. 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
1: News. I'm Gian Gelosi. Day five of deliberations in the Lindsey Clancy murder trial and the deadlocked jury working to decide whether she's criminally responsible for killing her three young kids.
2: Right now, it's not clear exactly the reason for their impasse and how many jurors are on one side of the argument versus the other. But I did have the opportunity to ask Kevin Reddington, Lindsey Clancy's lawyer, about it. Reddington says if the jury can't reach a verdict and there is a mistrial, he fully expects the Plymouth County DA to retry this case.
1: Fox's Nate Foy, Tiger Woods changing his plea in a DUI case from a rollover crash in March near his home in Florida.
3: The state amended the DUI charge to willful, wanton, reckless driving. Now, Woods pled guilty, which comes with a $1,000 bond and a five-year driver's license suspension.
1: And that is Fox's Dana Marie McNichol reporting. 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

0: So I'm talking about data centers and the things that are true and not true about data centers. And I have to tell you, doing my homework on this and doing research on this, there's a lot of stuff that is true about data centers that is really, really bad that you need to be aware of. If you're all for them, you need to be aware. Now, remember, I'm a guy who keeps getting yelled at because I'm just recklessly for data centers. No, I'm not. No, I am not. I am for negotiating. And unless you have values like, and I think this is perfectly acceptable, we live out in the middle of nowhere for a reason. Our town likes our town being really, really small, and we're perfectly fine with everything else. We'll fend for ourselves. If that's your county, I completely understand that. I live in a town like that. I live in a town like that, and I get it, okay? So there are reasonable things to be, to say, I don't want a data center. And there are some of these things that I told you just now. I just gave you the worst of the worst. And I'm going to move into the yellow, zone. I just gave you red. Like, these things are true and they're bad and you must solve them before your town says yes, because a lot of places that have already said yes, they weren't negotiating. And so now they're getting stuck with all of this bad stuff. You have to negotiate and know what you're getting into. And you can, and it can turn out to be really good. And somebody just asked me, Glenn, would you put a data center on your ranch? Well, my ranch is on the side of a mountain, and it's in the middle of a national forest. So, I don't think they could build one there in the first place. But honestly, if I had land that was big enough that they could build a data center on, yeah, I would. I would. And here's why. Because, no, let me rephrase that. Would I build it there? I would consider it. Not yes, I would. I would consider it because I would negotiate hardball. Do I want that sitting on my land? No. But if I could negotiate that I and my neighbors will never have property tax, we will have the best schools, we'll always have roads, and in my small town, I would say, you know what, I'll put it here, but you generate free power for my whole town. Because it's not that big. You generate free power. Everyone gets free power. Yeah, I'd do that. I'd put it on my land. I absolutely would. But it would come at a very high cost. So when you're saying not my neighborhood, well, yeah, I'd put it in mine. I would put it on my own land. But it's such a cost that it would be worth it. And that's why I'm saying you got to negotiate. You may say, I'll never have it. And that's perfectly fine. But don't reject it out of hand over something that may or may not be true or can be negotiated away where you could benefit outrageously. The problem that you're hearing about some of these towns that have already built data centers, and now I'm starting to have this problem. Yeah, because your state most likely didn't negotiate. Your local people, they probably did a tax abatement. The dumbest thing I've ever heard. We're going to give you free tax. You won't have to pay taxes if you build it here. Why would you do that? Bad politicians. So now some towns are paying for it in the worst way. Don't be one of those towns. Let me quickly, because I'm going to post all these at glennbeck.com. And they're all the good, bad, and the ugly about data centers. And most of them are ugly because that's what everybody's arguing about. So I want you to know what's true and what's not. And the ones that are true are real worth examining. Tier two are the yellow ones. These are dependent strictly on each specific project because people negotiated or didn't negotiate. It'll drain our water. The honest answer is depends on the cooling system. And you have to ask which one. And I go into which one, closed loop cooling or evaporative cooling. You have to know which one. So data centers draining water. Yep, that's one design. The other one doesn't. Okay, and I give you all of the ins and outs on that. My well water went bad after they broke ground. This one is really, really hard because nobody really has evidence. You didn't check your water beforehand. So we don't have anything to measure it against. And this is not about the data center. This is about the construction. And there are a couple of towns that this has happened and it looks to be really, really bad, but it's heavy earthwork. And that does happen. And if you have a shallow aquifer, it's going to push some of that sediment down into your water, and that's bad. Okay. So you have to know that in advance. You have to have, you know, restrictions on everything that you can. You have to negotiate on everything. There's a bombshell investigation from Rolling Stone and the Food and Environment Reporting Network, that talks about Morrow County. Amazon is using water that is already contaminated with industrial agricultural fertilizer runoff to cool down its ultra hot servers. When that contaminated water hits Amazon's sizzling equipment, it partially evaporates, but all the nitrate pollution stays behind. That means the water leaving Amazon's data centers will be even more concentrated with pollutants than when it went in. And it looks to be true, but again, you have to know these things. It will tank my property value. Yeah. Is location, location, location. And I give you all of the reasons why and how far you have to be away from one, et cetera, et cetera. It'll be good for our schools. That's one thing. I can't say that's true, but it's not true either. It depends on the negotiation. These are the things that you need to know will not hold up. Living near a data center will give me cancer from the radiation. No, no, not true. The honest version of this, the EMF concern. In 2001, the WHO's International Agency for Research on Cancer classified ELF magnetic fields as a possible carcinogen group 2B. Do you know what also is a possible carcinogen in category 2B? Pickled vegetables and aloe vera. So, could it give you cancer? Yes. So could aloe vera. So could eating pickled vegetables. It's waterless technology and uses no water at all. That's false. It's false. One AI question uses a whole bottle of water. That is also largely false. It used to be that way. It's not that way. The data center is a secret government surveillance facility. No. Not yet. They'll cause blackouts and my lights will go out. Overstated. But could be. And again, it's all in the negotiation. So let me take a quick break and I'm going to come back and give you the questions you should be asking. You have a hearing in your town. Here are the questions you should be asking about the data centers that will get the right information. All of this, by the way, is going to be available at glennbeck.com. We continue with just that last segment here in just a second. First, American financing. 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
2: Likes aren't love. Retweets aren't showing up. Real people still matter. Glenn Beck. Back in a moment.

0: So I am posting at glenbeck.com the good, bad, and the ugly, the truth about data centers, the things that we know are true, the things that we are dependent on, you know, which direction things are going, and then things that are absolutely not true. And in the end, I've got about, 10, 12, 15 questions here. And I'm not going to go through all of them, but you have to know about cooling. You have to know about the water source. You have to ask about the noise, the generators, on-site generation, the taxes that they're going to pay, the jobs, how many jobs, the grid costs, the contract term, the transmission, the setbacks, the baseline, the disclosure, the expansion. All of those things are what you need to know, and I have all of the questions that you need to ask. So this leaves you, if you're a hard no, the strongest ground you have is the noise and the diesel emissions and the subsidy per job, eminent domain, you know, for transmission lines, and the secrecy of the approval process. Okay. These are already documented and they win. Okay. Drop the radiation argument and all of that stuff. Cause it's, I mean, it's just stupid. You don't need it. If you're unsure, the technology isn't, viable for you. And you're unsure that it should be there. What you need to find out is the variables. Two facilities identical size can produce opposite outcomes for a community depending on the cooling, the design, the abatement systems, the setbacks, the noise limits, the wires, everything, everything. So that's why you need to be informed. And it is not, if your family's experience is bad, it most likely is not the development agreement that's coming from the corporations. It's because your politicians did a really bad job on the development agreement. They missed everything. You need to insist that everything is in writing because there are some bad things that have happened already, and it's because of bad politicians. They're giving the store away. And this is your right. You either do it or don't do it. And I think there's good reasons not to do it. And there's good reasons to do it. But if we're going to do it, can we make sure that it's not because it's Chinese propaganda? Can we do these things on real reasons in your community? Because most of this that you're seeing online, a lot of it is coming from China. It's propaganda made to look like it's coming from here. And look, if you still decide, no, I don't want it, that's fine. Just make sure you're not being convinced because of Chinese propaganda. Do your own homework, because this is a really important thing we have to decide. And, you know, how America decides is how our future is going to be. And whatever America decides is what America decides. And it's everybody's right to decide one way or another. Now, speaking of that, we may not get a jury decision at all. And not because they are they're hung, but because apparently yesterday, we just found out about 20 minutes ago, somebody was standing outside while the jury was coming out, and they had, I don't know, some videos or something about one of the jurors, and apparently it appears as though this was a threat to one of the jurors, and it's coming from one of Clancy's fans. So a supporter of hers apparently was trying to affect the jury pool with threats. Now, that person is pleading not guilty, and she said, that's not what it is. I'm just a true crime junkie. Maybe. What does the Post say about this? Because the Post seemed to have the clearest reporting on this, Jason.
1: Give us a little bit, Glenn, to pull that up, because I want to read directly from it. But we're going to get here in just a little bit.
0: Okay. Because this is just a breaking news story now. Apparently this happened yesterday, but now it's just being reported. And what will happen is, if that is true, the judge could come out and say, you know, sorry, the jury's been tainted. Somebody felt threatened one way or another. And it could be a mistrial. It would be very, very bad. Very bad. So it's par for the course in America. Do you have the story yet? Jason? Apparently not. Okay, we'll give you the story here in just a little while. It'll probably be in about a half an hour or so, because I've got somebody coming up who is one of my favorite guests. I absolutely love this guy, John Ronson. If you don't know who John Ronson is, he's a journalist. And he writes about weird stuff. I mean, he wrote about conspiracy theories long time ago and what's true, what's not. And he goes and he investigates himself, and he always, I think, is shocked by what he finds. This one, he's just written a book called The Castle, and his job is to go out and go, what's wrong with men? Men are changing, and it's not a good thing. It's not healthy for society. What are the men in our society? Okay. Wait until you hear the journey he went on. It's a wild story. The name of the book is The Castle. John Ronson is going to be with us here in just a second. Adventures in a World of Unraveling Men. It was released yesterday. And I've read probably the first two or three chapters, and I had a hard time putting the book down. It's really, really good. So that's coming up. And then we'll also get into, Jason, do you have that headline?
1: Yeah, so this is from the New York Post, and they're pulling from an interview or comments that she made from CT Insider, and so they're saying that she is a crime junkie, quote unquote, Anne Clancy supporter. She revealed in an interview with CT Insider. The New York Post had a few more details about, you know, they said when cops approached Light, she was adamant she was filming jurors, but rather waiting to see if Lindsay Clancy would come out of the building. But when cops looked inside her phone, they found a video of jurors walking out in her deleted folder.
0: Well, maybe she took them and then deleted them because she didn't want to keep them. I mean, this is going to be a hard one. Well, I mean, what is true anymore? Gosh, what is true anymore? More in just a second. John Ronson joins me next.

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6: Deliberating Lindsey Clancy's fate for a fifth day. I'm Dave Anthony, Fox News. And as that happens in court at the murder trial in Massachusetts, they are considering whether Lindsey Clancy is guilty of killing her 3 children, or they're going to go with her insanity defense and not guilty. Meanwhile, as that case goes on, Tiger Woods admits he's guilty in court this morning in Florida in a DUI case related to his March car crash.
7: Mr. Woods admitted to his actions. He admitted to driving, reckless driving.
6: Now, that's Tom Backerdahl, the prosecutor.
8: The golfer can't drive for 5 years. Part of the sentence imposed in Martin County, Florida, as well as fines and court fees. Attorneys for Woods and the prosecution reaching agreement on a plea deal. Tiger pleading no contest on charges of reckless driving and refusal to submit to a lawful test. He also pled guilty to a careless driving citation. The golf legend has been involved in at least 4 major crashes over the years.
6: That's Fox's Frank Lanza. When will the Iranian people rise up and fight? President Trump asked that on Truth Social for more U.S. attacks and more Iranian retaliation.
9: U.S. airstrikes pummeled Iranian targets near the Strait of Hormuz. Iranian forces fired missiles and drones at U.S. allies, including Jordan and Kuwait. American officials say there are no casualties from those Iranian strikes, but Tehran is accusing the U.S. of killing civilians who had gathered at a wedding party. The renewed attacks marks the first escalation of fighting since July. President Trump has focused on ramping up economic pressure on Iran, arguing the country's economy is on the brink of collapse.
6: That's Fox's Jared Halpern at the White House. Oil prices are inching up this morning. WTI is over $90 a barrel after a spike up the last couple of days. 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
6: Some people unaccounted for after last week's flood catastrophe in China and Nepal have made contact with authorities. Hundreds have been rescued, but more than 4,000 others are still missing. The number of deaths tops 1,000. Some areas of Texas are underwater still as Edward keeps raining down. It's now a depression after coming ashore as a tropical storm yesterday near the Louisiana line, taking down power lines with more than 70,000 outages currently in Texas. Fox Weather's Britta Merwin's in Port Arthur.
12: Some services are temporarily not happening at the local hospital as they continue to try to get the power back on. To the north of us, though, that's where the threat continues to unfold. We have the flash flood emergency that is still in progress for Tyler and Hardin County. That's where we have over 17 inches of rain, and it continues to come down. So life-threatening flooding has been happening overnight and will be continuing to happen today until we finally get this storm to move out of the area.
6: We got an update to the job market this morning.
13: There were 38,000 new private sector jobs in August in the national employment report from payroll processing company ADP. It's fewer than in July, the slowest pace of job creation since January, and weaker job growth than expected. Base pay rose 3.2% from a year ago, though ADP says pay growth has been slowing for the past 4 years. Manufacturing, professional services, and information companies shed jobs, though education and healthcare, construction, and leisure and hospitality jobs increased. The only region where jobs declined was in the West. Janico Sola, Fox News.
6: On Friday, we'll get the government's report on August hiring and the new unemployment rate coming off an unexpected loss of jobs in July. On Wall Street, a rebound for the Dow. It is surging up 385 points.
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2: John Ronson is one of my favorite authors. He has written multiple international best-selling books. He's a journalist. He's a filmmaker. His titles are So You've Been Publicly Shamed, an amazing book, The Psychopath Test, and Them, Adventures with Extremists. Two of his books, Men Who Stare at Goats and Frank, have been adapted into feature-length films. His TED Talks have 30 million views plus. He is also the host and producer of multiple radio programs, chart-topping podcasts. He's a regular contributor to This American Life, and he lives in New York, and he's joining us here in a second because he just came out with a book they just started reading a couple of days ago, and I've got to tell you, I'm bummed I'm as busy as I am because I got to get some sleep, man. And I started reading it, and it is so crazy, and it's about men, the unraveling of men, and it is, I don't know what the hell is happening. And that's what he went out to try to find out. What is happening with men, and can this unraveling be reversed? And he starts with the name of the book, The Castle. He starts into this crazy-ass story. I'm going to have him tell you in just a second. You're going to love this. John Ronson is next in 60 seconds. Well, thank God fall is almost here. We've had enough of walking outside and feeling like somebody opened the door of a pizza oven. I honestly, being in Texas, that's what you feel like. You're standing in a pizza oven. It's cooler in Africa. Anyway, give me the first cold night, an open window, a cold bedroom, and a warm bed because, you know, I'll be able to sleep. My father used to say good sleeping weather. We lived in Seattle. We grew up in Seattle, and it was always good sleeping weather in Seattle. Cold is the best sleeping, and that's where Cozy Earth really shines. 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The balance is everything. 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John, always good to talk to you. This is a crazy book.
3: It is, right? It's a delight to be here. Thank you for that fulsome introduction. And yes, this is a crazy ass story.
2: you start in, because this is your son. This is your only son, right?
3: Yes.
2: And your son calls you and says, hey, I think if I'm not mistaken, he texts you a location and a picture of him in this location because he's like, just in case you need to find a body later, I'm a little concerned of where we've ended up. And so he tells you the story and you go and investigate. And it's, tell the story. This is the opening chapter. Tell the story.
3: Sure. Okay, so this is a story that crashed unannounced into my life. I'm asleep and I wake up and there's a series of texts from my son. So I read the last text first. And I guess I can't swear, so I will paraphrase the last text. He was swearing in fear. He texted something like, it's okay, that was very frightening, but we left and we're okay now. So then I frantically read all the other texts, and it turns out that him and three friends have been invited to a party being held by a stranger that one of them had met earlier that week on Tinder. So they drive to the stranger's house. It's in the forests of Connecticut, and they pull up, and this guy's house is a massive newly built castle with towers and turrets, way too many turrets. This would be ostentatious even by Count Dracula standards.
2: I looked it up, man. I saw the, it's crazy. It's nuts. Yeah.
3: Think ostentatious Gothic castle, but then times that by 10.
2: And it's in a normal neighborhood. If I'm not mistaken, you're driving down the road and it's generally normal. And then this appears.
3: It's like ranch home, unbelievable castle, ranch home.
2: And they can't figure out why they can't sell the place. But anyway, I digress. Go ahead.
3: So they cross the drawbridge and enter the grand banqueting hall to discover that there's no party. There's just a small number of equally bewildered looking young people standing awkwardly around. So the castle owner comes out and they say to him, I'm sorry, but where's the party? And he said, oh no, I've invited you here for another reason. I want you all to take part in my reality show. So they said, what's the name of your reality show? He said, it's called 101 Princesses. So they said, what's the core concept? He said, I'm the king. I'm looking for my queen. I've got 101 princesses to choose from. And then he said, go downstairs to my basement costume room, put on some princess costumes. He said this to the women in my son's party, and then come back upstairs. So they went downstairs.
2: Okay, stop. Did you have a son at this point? I'm looking at my son and saying, what the hell is wrong with you and your friends? That's right. When you turn around and you leave. What's yes. happening?
3: Definitely poor choice. And I was I was asleep and oblivious while all of this happened. I was unable to help.
2: Right.
3: So I guess poor choice number one was not turning around when they got to the great iron gates.
2: Right.
3: Poor choice number two was going down to the basement and dressing up as princesses. I've got to say, though, if they had turned around, I wouldn't have a book to write about. So, in a way, it's recklessness at least gave me... And in fact, that becomes part of the story about how... Hopefully, I'll get onto that in a second.
2: Yeah.
3: So they go downstairs. The women put on princess outfits. They go back upstairs. A videographer appears. Filming begins, but they become... It becomes pretty clear pretty quickly that this isn't a real reality show. Partly because the videographer was also had this other duty, which was cutting up meat for the castle owner. Had this huge slab of meat, was just giving it pieces to the castle owner. None of the meat was offered to the princesses. So they were kicked out after they refused to participate in 101 Princesses. But it's not a good idea to invite a journalist's son. In fairness, my son was the plus one, but still, it's not a great idea to invite a journalist's son to your forbidden castle of mysteries.
2: Right. By the way, he's leaving an awful lot of color out, but this is, again, just the first chapter. In the same chapter, he now goes and is like, hey, dude, what's the deal? And this is when it really, again, first chapter, when it really gets weird.
3: Yes. So I go to the castle. By the way, I'm just out of hospital. I think part of the reason why I went to the castle was because I just had major surgery. And I thought, you know what? You know, I felt like life was passing me by. Like, I only have purpose in my life when I tell stories. So I felt desperate to go to this castle and, you know, fill my life with storytelling because that's better than major surgery, which meant that I was like, God, every time I moved in the wrong way, it would tear at my surgery scar. Mm. And I'd like let out a shriek down his castle corridors like Quasimodo at Notre Dame. So I'm like walking around the castle, moving in the wrong way, kind of going, asking him to explain what was going on. So he says a couple of unwise things about how he brings women to the castle and adapts them to his lifestyle and so on. Then he clearly regrets saying unwise things to a journalist, because he gets out a piece of paper for me to sign and it's an NDA. So I say no. And so he puts the NDA back and I notice he has a whole pile of NDAs in his kitchen. So who else was he getting to sign them and why? So then I leave and he starts sending me very ominous messages. He says he's going to sue me. He has a team of investigators investigating everything about my life. He says he has two murderers on his payroll called Carlos and Brandon. And if I ever, and they're just out of prison for killing someone, even he's afraid of Carlos and Brandon. And if I ever write anything negative about the castle, Carlos and Brandon will be very unhappy.
2: Right.
3: Is chapter one.
2: And then you forgot one part in the chapter. You are called by, I guess, a friend of his who's not really a friend of his, who's trying to solve things, who's this older guy who's like, I just want to protect him, and you don't really know. I mean, John, you've been to the Bohemian Grove, okay? You were like, this is all nonsense, and you go and you're watching it, and you had to think to yourself, this is crazy when you're watching it. You've done so many crazy things. What was going through your mind with this thing? I mean, this is one of the weirdest stories I've ever heard. And again, it's chapter one.
3: Yeah, no, I was kind of freaking out because I've never had a death threat before. He did temper down the death threats after a while. At one point, he texted me to say, if you take my murder friends out for dinner, I'll Venmo you the money. So he was softening his threats at that point. But I was just thinking, what the hell is going on? And I started talking to some of the women who'd been to the castle, and I pieced together the story. It seemed that this guy wanted to be Hugh Hefner at what is the worst moment in human history to be Hugh Hefner. You can't lord over your princesses and your castle.
2: It's never really been a good thing to be Hugh Hefner, but this is the absolute, you are right, the wrong time to try.
3: Yeah, because all the women just immediately spoke to me, you know, it was all, and, you know, he was constantly getting thwarted. My son and his friends wouldn't take part in 101 Princesses. I heard he would like chase women around the castle for sex and would constantly be getting thwarted. So I just thought this is kind of funny, actually. Like, on one level, there's nothing immediately resonant about his story, being a story about the difficulties of luring women to a harem in your castle in the post-Me Too age. But then I thought, you know what? There's some weird resonances that he's a man out of time. He's a man who's finding out that he can't do the things that he used to do. And I thought, you know what? There's a lot of men like that now, more sympathetic men who... men who used to enjoy, you know, derive structure and meaning from factory work or office work. And now all of those old structures are crumbling. And instead, they're being forced to become content creators because that's like the only option open to them. So the book becomes about other stories about people like that while I continue to investigate life at the castle, which is very weird.
2: Very weird. But you write about Greg Chisholm, who was a top lawn care influencer on YouTube. Even that world just fell apart and flew apart.
3: Yeah, because he was chasing the algorithms like so many people do. He was the lawn care goat. He was YouTube's first and greatest lawn care influencer. He would turn up at lawn care conventions and it was like Rihanna had turned up. People were like, oh my God, it's Greg Chisholm. But unfortunately, he decided to chase the algorithms more and more. YouTube were encouraging him to make more and more what they called WTF content. So he started bringing his young daughters into the videos and he was doing these skits with his young daughters and it just got weirder and weirder and weirder. All he was doing was following YouTube's incentive structure, but it ended up, to cut a long story short, with him and his two daughters doing skits where they're all dressed as babies and eating pacifiers. This is the kind of story that if you come to it at the end and you see a guy and his two daughters dressed as babies with pacifiers in their mouths, you're thinking, what the hell? But what I love about this story is that I'm with him every step of the way, and every decision he makes, you can disagree with some of them, but they make perfect sense. But in following...
2: At the time,
3: yeah. But in following YouTube's incentive structure, he ends up in this extreme place, which ended up ruining his life. So that's a look at the sort of false promise of these new structures that men are trying to fill their lives with.
2: So, I mean, we've gone from the Marlboro man to, you know, a guy with his daughters dressed as a baby with pacifiers in his mouth.
3: Speaking of the Marlboro man, by the way, I interviewed a guy who specializes in playing doofuses in TV ads. I'm sure you've noticed that when you turn on the TV these days, the ads are full of men who can't do anything right and have to be constantly bailed out by their exasperated wives. And I interviewed an actor who specializes in playing doofuses on TV. He's one of the only men in my book who's actually thriving. He said to me... he said to me that he had to do an advert for Shoal, the insoles people, and he's walking down the street and he puts on a very comfortable pair of insoles and then he starts galloping like a horse down the street and he had to look doofusy for that. So I said to him 50 years ago, you had the Marlboro man being stoical and masculine on a horse and now you have to be the horse. And he was like, yep.
2: I'm going to take a quick break and I want to come back. So what did you find? Is there any way to go back? What are the things that we need to be aware of as men? I mean, I think the story of the lawn care guy, just don't follow the algorithm. Never chase the algorithm. It always ends badly. Don't chase the algorithm. But I'd love to hear what you, because you started the investigation. If you're looking for a Manosphere book, you know, or, you know, a book about, you know, incels or something, this is not the book. You focused on, or not the guy at the beginning, ordinary people that just have found themselves lost.
3: Yeah, adrift.
2: Right.
3: In a world they don't understand anymore.
2: So I want to come back in a minute and get, you know, some sort of perspective on this. What did you learn through all of this? We'll do that in 60 seconds. First, let me tell you about real estate agents I trust. There are very few things that are more dangerous than a man who has watched, you know, 4 YouTube videos and suddenly he can rewire the house. 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

0: So did you find people who, men who are channeling all of this, I don't know, emptiness or whatever, and they've come into a successful reinvention, or go ahead.
1: I interview men who are making money being anti-woke influencers. And right now, you know, when I wrote Save Me Public Shame 10 years ago, the people with the power were on the left. And that's all changed since Elon Musk took over X and the left fragmented into places like Blue Sky. And so I look at the anti-woke influencer world, and the influencers would freely admit to me that every time they do a nuanced interview, they lose money. Every time they get somebody with extreme content, they make money. So it becomes, so a little bit like my lawn care influencer having to dress up as a baby because that's what the algorithms told him to. The anti-woke world, I think, are becoming more and more vociferous culture warriors.

0: bad people. So is there a way to reverse this? Is there a way? What advice do you have for our culture?
1: Well, this is a crisis of structure and purpose. I went to the castle because I was just out of hospital and I was desperate for some purpose in my life. My castle owner was desperate for purpose in his life, and that's why he was inviting all of these women to his castle to take part in his skeevy fake reality show. So this is a crisis of purpose. A lot of people are losing their purpose in life. A lot of people are isolated. You know, the statistic is that there's more than 7 million men in America who aren't only unemployed, they aren't even looking for jobs. They've just bowed out. So some people are responding to these changes by folding in on themselves and isolating. Others are responding by lashing out in increasingly disinhibited ways. And I think you see that at the extreme end of the anti-woke world and so on. And I think the solution to isolation and a lack of purpose is to go out, is to find structure in your life, is to find purpose, is to do good, is not to isolate and, you know, and lose yourself down these algorithms, because that just leads to horror. And we're also coming to it. You know, 39% of Americans now identify as content creators. This is such a
0: huge... Holy cow.
1: I know.
0: That is terrifying. John, thank you. John Ronson, the name of the book is The Castle. John Ronson is the author. And by the way, I know you're living in New York, so I can say this. It's not hospital. I didn't go to hospital. I went to the hospital. You're an American now. Speak American. You're in America. John Ronson, The Castle. Get it. All right. 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Dogs have absolutely no respect for time. They don't care if you have a meeting in 10 minutes. They don't care. They don't care that it's 5:30 in the morning. If there's a ball, the ball should be thrown. If there's a walk, the walk should happen right now. 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
7: News. I'm Therese Crowley. Golf legend Tiger Woods takes a plea deal on his DUI rollover in Florida.
8: The judge throwing the book at Tiger Woods. The golfer can't drive for 5 years. Part of the sentence imposed in Martin County, Florida, as well as fines and court fees.

0: Attorneys for Woods and the prosecution reaching agreement on a plea deal. Tiger pleading no contest on charges of reckless driving and refusal to submit to a lawful test.
1: Fox's Frank Lanza. The Lindsey Clancy murder trial jury back for day five of deliberations in a nearby court. A photographer arraigned for taking pictures of the jurors, but the judge says it won't impact the case. Fox has learned President Trump will host 9/11 first responders at the White House next week with a 21-foot steel beam recovered from the World Trade Center fallen South Tower displayed on the ellipse. 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

0: Welcome to the Glenn Beck program. I want to talk to you about something that happened, last night. The House passed a resolution denouncing socialism, 200 to 20 to 192. But the vote that mattered came hours earlier, and it was procedural. And almost nobody outside of the building noticed. Five Republicans, angry about how their own leadership handled a shutdown deal, voted against the rule, the housekeeping measure that lets a bill reach the floor. Okay? The rule was going to fail. Then two Democrats voted for it. Jared Golden of Maine, Marie, Glusenkamp, Perez of Washington. 210 to 208. Now, the Democratic leader, he put out a joint statement along with his whip in the caucus chair, calling this a significant breach of trust that necessitates serious responses, and referred the two of them to the Caucus Rules Committee. A congressman from California told Axios he loves it that they have to draw a bright line and kick some ass, or this will become the new norm. So in other words, fall in line. Fall in line. This is such a grotesque day in Washington. Understand what this punishment is for. This is not for the socialism vote. Golden and Glusenkamp Perez, which is the weirdest damn hyphenated name I've ever heard, both say they voted for the rule because it carried a bill that Golden wrote to protect Maine lobstermen. She has fishermen in her district, and Golden is retiring in a seat that he was never supposed to hold. He said it would be absurd for leadership to expect him to vote against his own bill. But you know what? It's happened before. The party has an argument. Rules votes are team votes, and both parties enforce that. Well, should they? Honestly. I'm so tired of this game. So the resolution was a messaging exercise with a Republican voter ID bill stapled to it, which is what most Democrats say they were voting against, a non-binding resolution that doesn't change one law in the country. I suspect they didn't want to be on the record to have to vote against socialism. So all of that is true, however, and 192 members of Congress still could not find a way to say no to socialism. That's pretty amazing. Now, put that next to what everybody in Washington already assumes about November. I assume it's not going to go well. Democrats need three seats to take the House. The generic ballot that's been running 6 or 7 points their way has been running that way most of the summer. But it's generic. You know, when you actually have to look at people and when you say, you know, I want to change and I'd rather have a generic Democrat. You could go, okay, I like the, but when you put a name and a face to it, you're like, not that one. I like the generic one. Okay. And that happens on both sides. The Senate is harder because, the math is different, but it is on the table. And the reason is not socialism. Pew just asked voters in July what they would most want to hear about, and it was prices. People ask which party they trust on the economy, and it's 37 to 36. So it's a coin flip. A coin flip is a catastrophe if you're in power. People are tired, and they want normal. I read that from Ben Shapiro, and he's right. They want normal. And I thought, oh, my gosh, are we in trouble? Let me tell you a story. We've been here before. 1920, this country was wrung out in a way that, you know, makes us look coddled right now. A war, then a flu that killed more, you know, than the war. Strikes, bombs in the mail, riots, prices that were eating a paycheck alive. You know, socialism and progressivism gone wild. So a newspaper man from Ohio runs for president. He sits on the front porch in Marion. And he let the country come to him. And he gave him a word. And he said, look, here's what Americans are looking for. They're not looking for heroics right now. They're looking for healing. They're looking for normalcy. Now, Everybody made fun of him at the time. They're like, you making that word up. There's no such word as normalcy. And there is. I mean, it's, you know, it's a math word, honestly. He said, I look it up. I looked it up in my dictionary and it's there. And it is. Normalcy is not a political word. It's a math word. It shows up in a dictionary of mathematics in the 1850s. And in geometry, normal is a line standing at a right angle. Normalcy meant the state of being square, as in square. Latin root is means carpenter square. Okay. So the most famous political promise of the 20th century came out of a toolbox. Normalcy. It's a square. Okay. He won 60%, biggest landslide anyone had ever seen. Okay. In that same November, nearly a million Americans, one voter in 30, cast a ballot for a socialist. And that socialist was sitting in federal prison in Atlanta serving 10 years for giving a speech. He couldn't campaign. You know, his campaign buttons had his convict number on them, printed on the campaign. You know, same country, same election, largest landslide in American history for calm, and a million votes go for a man in prison denim. Oof. Here's what we need to take from this. Exhaustion is not moderation. And I think that's what we keep getting wrong. A tired country does not move to the center. It just moves away. And it moves away in any direction that's open. That's the problem. That's 2020. You were sick of the noise. You were sick of the politics, the back and forth, blah, blah, blah. So you voted in the quiet man in the basement. You know, I'm tired of all of this stuff. I want normalcy. Just want to go back to normal. So you voted for the guy in the basement and you got mandates and closures and a school year that never came back, a border you didn't recognize. Then we were exhausted again. 2024. Same voters, same exhaustion, opposite door, because it was the open. And I fear it's going to be the same thing in 2026, unless something changes. Because they're not going for philosophy or ideology. They're going for rest. You know, when a man doing math in a grocery store, when he's doing the math in the grocery store, he's not being... That's not propaganda. He's not being propagandized. Okay. He's doing math and his arithmetic is right. And no microphone, no propaganda beats arithmetic. Not mine, not a cable news networks, not the president's, nobody. You can be entirely right about the direction of the country and still lose to a receipt from the grocery store. And I think that's what's happening. What you can argue with is the assumption that the vote only registers the receipt. It doesn't. It doesn't. It hands over the calendar. It hands the gavels, the committees, the judges, and those who don't come back for 2 years, and sometimes 20 years. Because you're voting for normalcy just like you did with Joe Biden, and we all said that's not normal. And then we voted for normalcy with Donald Trump, and it hasn't been normal. I've liked it, but it hasn't been normal. Now you're going to do the same thing, and you're going to vote for normalcy, which, have you looked at the candidates? They're Marxists. That's not normal. You're not voting normal back in. Normal isn't a mood. You're voting in a program. The gender fights in your daughter's locker room, the masks and the closures, and the men who told you 6 feet was science and then told you in meeting notes that were classified, no, that's not science at all. DEI written into the hiring of the company where your son just applied. That's what you're getting. That's not normal. A foreign policy where important decisions get made at a conference in Davos by people who have never stood for an election anywhere on the planet. That's not a warning about the future. It's a receipt from 5 years ago. And it's still in the drawer. Do you remember it? Do you remember it? And Republicans, you don't get a pass. Five Republicans nearly killed your own anti-socialism vote on Tuesday because you were angry about a shutdown of negotiation. You can't tell the country that the stakes are civilizational and then hold your own vote hostage over a scheduling grievance. Everybody's listening, and they're listening to hear anyone who is saying what they actually believe. And then I'm listening to see, are they doing it? Are they still saying that behind closed doors? And that vote said you don't. Harding was the president. He became president after saying they're voting for normalcy, and they did. Normalcy came off a carpenter's square. But a square is not a place. You can't go back to a place. And any man who promises you, you know, that he's going to take you back to that place is selling you something. And he's selling you something he doesn't have. Nobody does. Harding was dead in 2 years. His administration became synonymous for corruption. A square is a tool. You hold the work up against the square and you find out, is that level and is that true? We have one. It's a few pages long. And it starts with, all men are created equal and endowed by their creator. The other square we have starts with, we the people. That's our square. Nobody's holding it up to see if it's normal, if there's normalcy there. Is it square? Is it true? Nobody's doing that. Every one of these fights, the resolution, the punishment, the vote in November, is a piece of work someone is holding up to the light and telling you, it looks straight to me. It looks straight. I know it because I feel it every day. God, I'd love to go back to normal. I don't even know what that is anymore. We're never going back there. We can't. We can't. And the reason we can't is because we won't get our square out and check to see what's true and what's not. More in a minute. Burn a launcher. Some decisions should not have to be made, you know, in half a second, but that's exactly what can happen when somebody, you know, threatens you or your family. 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

0: There's a couple things we need to talk about. I mean, it's quite interesting. Should we start with what's happening in Canada?
1: We have been asked to lay off the memes as Americans.
0: And I know whenever you ask somebody, you know, a whole society that just loves to do memes, that mainly that's like 40% of everybody's life is just either creating or looking at memes. Yeah, I know that's exactly what we're going to do. So Carney gets up in front of the Canadians yesterday and he says this.
2: And when the Americans stop doing memes, stop throwing shade, stop trying to be tough, and start being serious about having those discussions, we can have those discussions. But it's not constructive.
0: As Jason pointed out a minute ago, that's not the actual. Can you get the actual video, please? The actual video is not that one. That isn't that the altered video? Do we have that one, Matt?
2: And start being serious about having those discussions. We can have those discussions, but it's not constructive. But that's their democracy.
0: You got Donald Trump standing behind him with a pipe, doing, you know, my heart will go on. I mean, the memes were relentless yesterday, relentless, and I don't think relentless enough. Show the one with the mangina. It shows Carney, a cartoon Carney, in the jury box, and it says, show me where these memes hurt. And he says, he's pointing to this doll, and he's like, right here in my mangina. Oh, golly. It's childish. Stop with the memes. And, you know, when I say Carney, I don't know. See, that's what I don't want. There's no reason to play the Chinese gong every time I say Prime Minister Carney. I didn't even have to say it that time. Psychic. Sarah is a psychic. All right, we'll see you tomorrow. Stay safe and may God save the Republic.

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4: It's day five of deliberations. I'm Lisa Brady, Fox News. The jury back behind closed doors in Massachusetts, where Lindsay Clancy is charged with murder in the deaths of her three young children and is using an insanity defense. Defense attorney Kevin Reddington telling reporters,
5: "Let's see what they do today. They've been obviously incredibly hardworking, and we'll see how it works out today."
4: The jury continuing its work after telling the judge they were deadlocked yesterday. In the same courtroom today, a woman was arraigned on charges related to the jury.
6: 56-year-old Dawn Light is the woman who was arrested here yesterday afternoon for allegedly trying to take pictures of jurors as they were leaving the courtroom. She is charged with one count of aggravated intimidation of a witness or jurors.
4: Fox's Nate Foy at the courthouse in Plymouth. Light could face up to 20 years in prison if convicted. She was released after the arraignment, agreeing not to release any photos or videos of jurors and the judge ordering her to stay away. If you drive, you go back to jail. That message from a judge in Florida to golfer Tiger Woods in court earlier today to accept a plea deal for a car crash in March, originally charged with driving under the influence and refusal to submit to a blood alcohol test, pleading no contest today to reckless driving and a testing count. His license now suspended for 5 years.
7: This marks his second DUI arrest. Back in 2017, Woods fell asleep behind the wheel of his running car at 3 a.m. A toxicology report found pain medications in his system. At that time, he pled guilty to reckless driving, but his license was not suspended. So now, for the first time, he won't be getting behind the wheel.
4: Fox's Dana Marie McNichol. The prosecutor denies any special treatment, telling reporters in this year's case it would be difficult to prove DUI because Woods had built up a tolerance to pain medication. The remnants of Tropical Storm Edward still posing a flood threat for parts of Texas a day after landfall in Louisiana. 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
4: Central Command says the U.S. military does not target civilians, as Iran claims civilians were killed and injured at a wedding party during U.S. strikes yesterday.
10: According to CENTCOM, U.S. forces targeted air defense sites along with radar systems, maritime capabilities, and mine-laying boats belonging to the Iranian regime. We do know President Trump told Fox News if they do respond, they'll be hit much harder. The Iranians did end up responding to the U.S. strikes by launching 13 ballistic missiles at U.S. forces in Jordan. They also targeted the UAE, Kuwait, Bahrain, and Iraq with missiles and drones.
4: Fox's Trey Yingst in Tel Aviv. U.S. officials say there are no casualties from the Iranian strikes. Meantime, as an economic pressure campaign continues, President Trump is denying reports of trying to force Iran back to the negotiating table. President Trump wants the Senate to confirm a new Navy secretary.
11: The president is nominating Hung Cao to serve as Secretary of the Navy. Cao has been acting Navy Secretary for the past 4 months, overseeing the Pentagon's program to ramp up shipbuilding. In a social media post, President Trump calls Cao a true warrior and is urging quick Senate confirmation. Cao's nomination comes amid turnover among the military's civilian leadership. Army Secretary Dan Driscoll offered his resignation this week following the ouster of several top Army generals. President Trump has not yet named a nominee to fill that vacancy. At the White House, Jared Halpern, Fox News.
4: After a Trump executive order, Apple Maps is now calling Lake Ontario Lake America, following a similar change by Google.
12: But the change stops at the border. Canadian users still see Lake Ontario, and Canada has rejected the new name. Google says users outside the U.S. and Canada will see both names. And one map maker is sitting this one out. MapQuest says it's sticking with Lake Ontario.
4: Fox's Matt Murphy. Stocks are higher. The Dow's up.
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0: Welcome in, Clay and Buck. We appreciate all of you hanging out with us on the Wednesday edition of the program. We've got a lot to be tracking with all of you. Right off the top, breaking news, Charlie Kirk's alleged killer, Tyler Robinson, has been charged with 7 different felony offenses. He has pled not guilty. That trial will be televised, and we will, I think, see that there is overwhelming evidence that this guy, motivated by left-wing anger about trans-related issues in particular, decided he wanted to murder Charlie Kirk about a year ago. And despite all of the crazy conspiracies that have been underway, I think the evidence is going to be overwhelming. And I think many people out there who believe that someone else was responsible are going to feel like morons as all of this evidence, which is overwhelming in its capacity, is brought to bear against Tyler Robinson in a Utah courtroom. We are continuing to track all of the big midterm races as we sit about 60 some odd days away from the midterms. I got a good update this morning, Buck. I was running around here in Nashville. Marsha Blackburn is going to be the next governor of my state, and they had a big breakfast for her this morning, laying out what they saw as the major agenda items of this midterm election. And it's not going to shock you, Buck, but in Tennessee in particular, their polling demonstrates that it's basically all the economy. It is overwhelmingly cost of goods. It is overwhelmingly economic pocketbook issues, which is in Tennessee, and obviously can be different in different states. Every state is its own microcosm in many ways. But in Tennessee, I would imagine what is true here is also true everywhere, where there's basically not a close second in terms of what people are most concerned about. And Buck, as I was watching those results come in and looking at all of that, what stood out, I think, to me in a really significant way as I watched those results come in is Democrats are now in a position where they caused the fire, right? The Biden administration's awful economic policies that took us to 9.1% inflation that led us into the position where we are now, where things are much better. Remember, in June and July of 2022, gas was on average over $5 a gallon. That was only 4 years ago. But Democrats are now the arsonists who are saying, look at how bad the fire is. We will fix it. And that is the argument they're making. Now, I do think there are some states out there. Our buddy Steve Hilton in California, it's an interesting example he's in, where the federal government may be in Republican control, but many of these states where candidates are running, whether it's Mike Rogers in Michigan or Steve Hilton in California, are overwhelmingly run by Democrats. And so the current situation on the ground in some of these battleground states where Democrats are in positions of power, the existing power structure is a bit different when you look at state and federal. But all this morning did for me, Buck, was reinforce the number one concern by far is cost of goods. And Democrats are the arsonists who are saying we'll put the fire out effectively as part of their campaign.
1: So I want to get into that problem. But I have to say, Clay, for once, I'm going to be the Barnum and Bailey here. I'm going to be the promoter on this program and just point out to everybody, in case you missed it, there is a piece in the Wall Street Journal from this morning, the conservative radio hosts dominating the airwaves, which I highly recommend to you, the esteemed and beloved Clay and Buck audience. Yeah, it's a great profile, guys. We really love it. In the Wall Street Journal, talks about our origin stories, how the show came together, all the stations that we've been adding, all of our wonderful affiliates across the country, the podcast network, Clay's projects, all kinds of cool stuff. So please go check it out. It's nice to get a shout out from what I think is the best newspaper in the country, no question. So it's cool, and we very much appreciate the way that they wrote it up and everything else. So yeah, the conservative radio host dominating the airwaves. We'll put it up at clayandbuck.com so you can check out that story.
0: What do you think of the photos? Are you happy with the photos? We didn't talk about this. Was this in June that we did the initial interview with the Wall Street Journal? Am I remembering the math roughly accurately there? I think it was sometime in June. they had their own photographer in his own studio at the Wall Street Journal. And what I would point out is that, one, in the photo that they used, it is, they have managed to make my head look bigger than yours, which is a, I think.
1: that's what you take from this incredible profile.
0: The article is amazing. The article is amazing. But Carol Markowitz got in my head a little bit. She said, they gave Buck the soft focus lighting to make him look 25 and Clay's blurry. And then I went back in because I read the article and I was like, this is an amazing piece. I can't wait for people to be able to read it on the over the weekend. It accurately reflects the last 5 years or so. And then I went in and I saw, you know, in my For You tab that Carol Markowitz was reacting to it. Nothing about the language in the piece and all about the fact that you look great and I look blurry. And I was like, wait a minute. I was nervous about this guy, this photographer, because it was very artsy. And I thought we might end up with like the Step Brothers, you know, like back in the day, the Olin Mills photograph where, for those of you who remember Olin Mills, the photographer that you probably got for graduation if you're in the South or your mom and dad put it on the wall when you were 12 or 13. And then Carol got my head. And I'm like, is the headline is amazing, first of all. And I'm obviously not used to actually having nice things ever said or written about me in any sort of mainstream media outlet. And the headline is the conservative radio host dominating the airwaves. Well, I think that's hard. I mean, that's a great headline. I'm happy with that. I think it's accurate. But then now I'm looking at the photo and I'm like, led over the middle and wrecked
1: this
0: in
1: is
0: the
1: really
0: photo
1: funny.
0: Based on Carol's criticisms.
1: This is really funny. Carol just got on your head. We love Carol Markowitz. One of our excellent Clay and Buck podcast network hosts, which is doing now millions of downloads as a network, and all of you are checking out those shows because we handpick every single one of them. And they're people that we know, we trust, we think do great work, and that's why they're part of the network, whether it's Nation States with Yates or Carol or David Rutherford or any. I can't name them all. Ryan Gradusky, there's a bunch of them, but they're all doing great shows. Clay, so I will say this. You look good. I think Carol's being, I think that's totally, I mean, do I look like an 80s like teen heartthrob? Maybe. Is that, you know,
0: say Carol's honest. And I obviously I don't know how to do filters. I don't know how to do any photos. And so if I don't look like absolute death, I just presume the photo's fine. But is everybody else reacting like Carol did, which is Clay looks like a zombie. Clay looks like he's just survived the apocalypse. Meanwhile, Buck looks like he just came from Charles in Charge. I don't know. Like, you were a guest star on Growing Pains.
1: I would just say the only fair gripe. I think you look good in the photo. And again, clayandbuck.com, guys, we'll put the article up there so you can check. I can't believe we're talking about this. We're going to talk about affordability in a second. But the one funny thing is because you are a little bit in front, you know, you're in the foreground a little bit. There's an optical illusion whereby your head actually does look bigger than my head, which is not true. That's the part of it I think is so funny. They're like, who's this Clay guy with his giant head? Clay's been wearing normal size hats his whole life. I'm the one that has to get special order hats, not Clay, but you wouldn't know it from this photo. But no, the rest of it, I think you look good. I think they did a very nice job. And now, Clay, that we have talked about this. Oh, also, the favorite line that I've been getting text about all morning is that the Clay and Buck show is buddy cop movie energy. That's what people are really...
0: That was good. That was your line. I mean, to the reporter who was doing the interview. And, you know, the other thing I would say is, you know this, I don't know that audience necessarily thinks about it. You talk to somebody for hours and they might take 25 words and sometimes they're representative of the conversation. Other times you look at it and you say, that really was not representative. I think the article in general represented a long-form conversation that they are synthesizing in some way. And I thought that line was a good one.
1: And I think, so buddy cop movie energy, but also something that came across, and this was, we were asked about this, is in an environment, in a people call it podcastistan right now, where things get really crazy and there are people who are pushing wilder and wilder stuff, a lot of conspiracy theories, a lot of just either salacious or whatever. How do you guys feel about that media landscape? We just show up every day and do it the right way. And the people that want things done the right way come and they listen. And there's millions of them. And people that want lunacy and lies and nonsense. It's a free country. They're allowed to choose that. But we don't change one inch based upon what seems to be the flavor of the moment in the, particularly the podcast market. You know, radio remains a more adult medium, shall I say. Adult in the sense of like the adults are running things and the adults are still on the airwaves. It is podcasts that are just totally the Wild West. It's totally like
0: I do
1: out
0: think
1: there.
0: Podcasts are start. You may have a different take on this. And we love the fact that you can download this show on podcast. You can watch us on video. We set an all-time record for live streamers, I think, yesterday. Or the day before, that continues to grow every day. We'd like for you to subscribe and follow us on YouTube. We had a video last week, I believe, Buck, that did 460,000 views, which is our all-time record high. So we want you to find us everywhere. I do feel like podcasts are starting to fade a bit because there's a lot of them are very based entirely on the guests. And there's only so many interesting people that
1: yes.
0: are guests, right? And so I think you're cycling through and hearing a lot of the same people as guests on podcasts, and they're not live. And so much is happening in real time. As you all know, while we're live on this show, anything could happen. We're going to react. We're going to pivot. We're going to bring it to you right now as it happens. I think a lot of podcasts, when they're taped, they feel old. If they're not being done in a way that is that, especially when you're talking about news, it's hard not to be behind the curve when you make a podcast that is taped.
1: I would also say, I think that there was a peak that we've hit. Podcasting has now turned, now we're just talking about the media marketplace, everyone, but it's interesting stuff. And it affects politics. It affects the national conversation about really everything. But podcasting went through a phase recently, I would say, of first of all, COVID for podcasts was an absolute gold rush. So that all of a sudden people had a lot of time to listen and find shows. A lot of people grew really big during that era who hadn't even been really known before. But beyond that, there's a lot of self-help, self-improvement stuff where like, here are the five things you need to know for a better life. Or here's the, and that's, it's good to have some of that, but you can actually overindulge in that, really, where it's just, you know, all the things you need to be doing. You know what's something we all need to do? Know what's going on, know smart things, learn more stuff. And that's a day-to-day thing, and that's what we try to do here on this show. We do it with you, we do it for you, and people come away from the show having fun, yeah, but also knowing more about what's happening day-to-day in the world around them. You know what I'm saying, Clay? There's been a real divide, I think, into a lot of podcasting that's, here's how you become a millionaire or a billionaire. And it's like, okay, well, sure, telling me to work hard is great, but I also need to just do the work every day. A lot of podcasting about health and wellness, a lot of podcasting about self-improvement, and then conspiracies. But also just what's happening every day still really matters and what's going on in the world around you. And so that's really what we focus on, and that's what the article gets to. I think the Wall Street Journal piece was fantastic, and we really appreciate the reporter who pulled it all together and sat down with us for hours to talk to us. And with that, AOC, affordability, Republicans in advance of these midterms, many things to dive into, to discuss, to make sense of today, and we shall absolutely do so. That is where we are. That is part of the mission. Also, we'll be taking your calls. If you want to just tell, by the way, any of you ladies out there in particular, if you want to call in and say Clay looked handsome in his Wall Street Journal photo, I think he would appreciate that right now. Just because Carol got in his head on this.
0: Carol's in my head. I also just got a text. Buck looks like a superhero on the cover photo.
1: You gotta throw some peptides into the mix. You gotta get some chalk going. You gotta do some stuff. You know what I mean? It's what can I tell you? Game respects game. All right. A superhero, I wish. All right, now I have a little bit of a hard turn here, but it's a really important message and something that I'm proud to talk to you about every time we do, and that's preborn. This is about saving little babies. It's a straightforward mission, and what a beautiful and important mission it is. It's an urgent mission, though, because you know what's happening every day. Women are being encouraged, coaxed, sometimes pushed to Planned Parenthood, to places where abortions are happening, and we want to have people supported. We want moms to know that the baby in their womb is precious. It's a gift from God, and they have so many options, and preborn's there to share that with them. So so many of you listening right now are active members in what we could call broadly just the pro-life movement, the pro-life community, And you might be wondering, other than just voting and other than just how you live your own life personally and how you tell loved ones and others to cherish babies and cherish the future, how can you do something? 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
5: 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And this season, I've sat down with Alessia Cara, Sarah McLachlan, John Legend, and more. Check out my new episode with Josh Groban. 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

0: 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So we're very excited about this. And General Manager Marty Bash, Program Director Andy Vieira, thank you so much for adding us to this great station. Talk Radio 106.9 FM in Las Vegas. Clay, maybe have to go do a market visit. You know, got to see how you are at the craps table.
1: That would be a lot of fun. The Hard Rock, our new presenting sponsor, one of them on the show here, they're building the biggest, baddest ass hotel on the strip in Vegas right now. I don't know that people have noticed. It's starting to dominate the entire strip, and I know that when they get open, which I think is next year, that they want us to be doing some events out there. So it's great to have a really solid affiliate in Las Vegas that is growing with us. I think, at least I was told, that there are some billboards of us in Las Vegas. I don't know that it's going to make people feel better when they've gotten fleeced on the craps table to be driving around Las Vegas and then you see us on the billboard. But I am told, I'm not out there right now, if you are in Las Vegas listening to us on 106.9 FM right now, you can pull out your phone and in the iHeart app, you can let us know if you have seen any of these billboards. I was sent a picture, but it did not tell me where the billboards are. But I do believe there are some up to celebrate the new affiliate in Las Vegas.
0: Indeed. And I believe you will absolutely love those photos, Clay, just to be clear. The billboard photos looking very, some yes. People are saying Clay Travis, extremely, extremely handsome, even beautiful. He's a man, but he's beautiful. Clay Travis on the billboards around Vegas. But yeah, I agree with you, by the way. People seeing our faces after they've like had a rough night at the poker table. I don't know. Hopefully they don't associate us with, hopefully they only think about us when they're winning. 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
8: Briefed for a fifth day, a woman who was arrested for trying to take pictures of the jury in the Lindsey Clancy trial has been arraigned.
9: 56-year-old Dawn Light is the woman who was arrested here yesterday afternoon for allegedly trying to take pictures of jurors as they were leaving the courtroom. She is charged with one count of aggravated intimidation of a witness or jurors.
8: Fox's Nate Foy, Tiger Woods, has pleaded no contest to a reckless driving charge in Florida. He was arrested in March after a rollover crash near his home on Jupiter Island and was initially charged with DUI. Prosecutor Tom Bagadol.
10: Mr. Woods admitted to his actions. He admitted to driving, reckless driving.
8: The pro golfer agreed to pay a $1,000 fine and accept a 5-year suspension of his license. America's listening to Fox.

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1: Let's hear it from the homeowner who used Woodfront Kitchens in their recent renovation.
2: Some things we didn't like about our kitchen was...
3: It was definitely dark. It felt very closed in. Function-wise, we knew we wanted to keep the same layout, but definitely changes.
2: Our home was built in 1978, so the functionality has obviously changed over the years. Being able to add an island and just maximizing the space was definitely a key component.
3: When the remodel started, they were here right at 8 o'clock, which was promised to us.
2: It was nice being able to walk down every day after the guys were done working and see what they had been working on all day. Quality of work they've done. 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
3: It just makes me feel good when we walk in. We see it every day. We feel like it was definitely worth it.
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15: Welcome back in, Clay and Buck. We are rolling through the Wednesday edition of the program. We mentioned that the 7 felony counts against Tyler Robinson in the Charlie Kirk assassination murder trial have officially been filed, and there will be a trial coming soon there, and he has pled not guilty to them. We are also still waiting. I should update you, as it is the lead story on every single channel, every minute update. Still nothing additional on the Lindsey Clancy jury since yesterday when they said that they could not reach a verdict and that they were hopelessly basically split. Many different moving parts on that. We were talking about AOC when it comes to affordability, and we have a couple of cuts on. Sorry, we're talking about AOC and affordability. Let me go back to AOC now. She had an interview, Buck, with TMZ, which is now carrying and covering Washington, D.C. news. in the same way they typically have done celebrity news. And AOC made a lot of news herself when she talked about freezing her eggs. She broke up with the ginger boyfriend. She was asked whether or not she would date a conservative. This interview has, I think it's fair to say, gone viral. Listen.
0: Would you ever date a conservative? Is that anything you'd ever entertain?
6: I have to say it's probably not.
0: Don't date across the aisle?
6: No, you know, it's not to, you know, no foul to people who do, but and of course how you define that is very different from person to person, right? But I think a lot of politics sometimes, at least for me, is about values, and being aligned with in values, I think, is tremendously important.
15: Okay, let me play, well, let's just leave it with that. So, Buck, here is, and I can't believe I'm going to sound like you, I think, on this. I watched this video. She is walking across a parking lot. She gets asked about having kids, the challenges of family planning. There is 0% chance Kamala could do this interview, by which I mean just look normal. I don't know if you buy this. I think the 2028 cycle coming out of the Trump, it's fair to say, hurricane-style chaos leadership, and I don't mean that in a negative way. I just mean there's an omnipresent sense that anything might happen at any point in time. I think that the Biden team was able to play into that in 2020, and that was COVID. I think there's going to be a desperate demand for normalcy. And I don't mean normal politics, because we know that AOC is not normal in terms of what she would advocate for. But I mean, they can do an interview and they just look normal. Chuck Schumer couldn't have done this, Buck. Lots of Republicans can't do this. AOC is uniquely skilled at these just normal human moments, which most politicians can't pull off. And if I weren't a partisan, if I didn't have opinions aggressively on these things, if I was a busy mom or dad, I might watch AOC and just think, she seems normal. She seems like me.
16: She's the future of the Democrat Party. I think that that's quite clear. And look, if we are, think of it like a coach who is assessing the strength of the other team, right? That's how I think we can do this. Clay certainly used to doing that. When you look at AOC as a player on the Democrat squad, she has, well, not the squad, that's a little confusing, but on the Democrat roster, if you will, she has learned to be less shrill. She has learned to be less. She made her name with the radical, screechy, as she said, woke 1.0. But increasingly, AOC is going to become the face of a rebranded woke. And this is the way that I would describe it. You're going to have an attractive, smiling face telling you why your property is not yours and you should be sent to the gulag, basically. You're going to have somebody who is appealing in public and to the masses, pushing for the exact same policies of the street communists, but doing it with more Mamdani-esque flair and you know, suave savoir-faire, if you will.
15: Yeah.
16: They've learned something about this. They have other people who are the pipe swingers on the street. They have other people who are, you know, the shock troops, that guy that everyone's been talking about, Piker. They've got these people to say the crazy things, to get the angry, purple-haired, septum-pierced left will be represented by them and will be mobilized by them. But AOC has now moved into more of a, dare I say, statesman-like position for the Democrat Party. Clay, I cannot think of, this is what I would say, whether she's the top of the ticket or not. We talked to our buddy Hannity about this, and Sean and I agreed. You're off in crazy town with your Kamala.
15: It's still
16: going to
15: be Kamala, I think, but AOC scares me way more than Kamala does.
16: I think AOC is a far more formidable. First of all, she's not a loser. Kamala lost. Yes. She can complain all day about how it was last minute. But the problem with Kamala running again in the general, your thing about her in the primary unfortunately still makes sense, which I'm trying to find the Achilles heel of it, other than she's terrible, but terrible doesn't necessarily mean you don't
15: want to. Black voters are not going to abandon Kamala, black women in particular.
16: your assessment on that, I think, is very sound, as much as I wish otherwise. But in the general election, Clay, I think an issue that Kamala runs into, and anyone would see this, is she was sitting there. She was going to say, oh, but, you know, I didn't have a full campaign. And it was okay, you were the vice president and you had a dementia patient as the president and you didn't say anything about it.
15: Yeah.
16: In fact, you were so silent about it. She was there. Kamala is uniquely responsible for the debacle that was a dementia-addled president not only being president for 4 years, but then trying to continue for another 4 years because her job, really? It's like the vice president, really, you had one job applies. Your job is to be there in case of happened with Biden. Yes. He was not in a position to be president. So and she kind of got a pass on this because it was all so sudden and quick and everything else, meaning the 2024 election. Clay, I think that is a very hard thing for anybody who's going to be open to persuasion one way or the other to explain away the next time. But the smiling, we're going to help you pay for your groceries and pay for your healthcare stuff. Guys, it's going to be very effective in this midterm. It's going to be very effective in the general election. And Clay, it really comes down to this. People are frustrated. They want someone who's going to fix the frustration. And it is hard to tell people who are frustrated while you are the person in charge, I'm actually doing well. And trust me, those other people are going to screw things up much more. It's true in this case. Obviously, I think so. You think so, with Trump and the Republicans in charge. But people, there's enough frustration in the middle 5 to 10% of voters that it's going to be volatile.
15: I also think this on AOC. Kamala's base is black women. I think black women are going to show up for Kamala. It's why I think she's going to end up being the nominee, because I think it's going to be hard to get past her with the identity politics. I like your line of attack. We'll see how aggressively Democrats deploy it against her of you're responsible for Biden. Will they do that in the primary? Will it land? How will that play out? Here's what I would say about AOC. And by the way, I think you said it well on you have to assess what the opponent's strengths are. Don't misunderstand when I say things that are positive about AOC that I mean that I want in some way to be supporting her. I totally understand that she's wrong on everything, but a lot of people who are wrong on everything get elected. In fact, COVID taught us that being wrong on everything sometimes in the Democrat Party can actually be an asset and an attribute when it comes to getting reelected. Okay, so here's the AOC angle that I think when I think through what her base would be, who's the most reliable people who vote Democrat right now? Overly educated women struggling with career and life. That is, to a large extent, the base of the Democrat Party. That's the people who out there who are telling you, some of them, Lindsey Clancy is completely innocent because she's just a victim of all the depression and postpartum and all the incredible pressures that we put on to mothers and working. And some of you, lots of you, are saying, I don't agree with that. But there's a lot of Democrats who do. And when AOC did that TMZ interview, in conjunction with her freezing her eggs, She is the base of the Democrat Party, and they are going to like her because they like to see themselves reflected in media. I'm just telling you, watch out.
16: Also, she is an avatar in many ways for the frustrations of the millennials that she represents. To me, she is a shoe-in or no-brainer VP pick. At a minimum, for who I don't
15: agree
16: care.
15: With that.
16: I don't care if it's Andy Beshear, if it's Kamala Harris, if it's Gavin. You go through anybody, Wes Moore, whoever the Democrat. Who's the nerd from Arizona, the senator? What's his name?
15: Mark Kelly.
16: Thank you, Mark Kelly. I don't care any of them. AOC makes sense as a VP for them. Also, look at the paradigm shift with J.D. Vance as Trump's VP, bringing in that youthfulness. That sort of younger understanding of social media Trump is a media phenomenon unto himself, but you know, understanding that peer group, which is now going to be people who are basically turning 40, that's very powerful for her. And I also think, Clay, there's a difference between Kamala likes to pretend that she's a policy wonk.
15: Yeah.
16: She likes to talk about how I was a prosecutor and like I, basically she says I'm really smart. AOC used to do that for sure and had some embarrassing moments. But increasingly you have her just smiling and focusing on health care, cost of living, helping people with their lives. And that's what people are going to hear. They're not going to care that she doesn't know who the prime minister of Thailand is, or it would be the king and probably a prime minister. But you get what I'm saying. I don't even know who it is. But the
15: answer she gave where I was like, that's really good. Again, walking in a parking lot, unscripted. She got asked about having a baby. And she said, comparatively, I make a good salary. I don't know that I can afford to have a baby right now. And I was like, that's a really great answer. For every woman who's going to vote Democrat, she is speaking in their language. And some of you out there are going to say, she doesn't understand tax policy. She doesn't even, to Buck's point, she doesn't even know who the leader is of this country. That's not what the election's going to be decided on.
16: Correct.
15: It's not.
16: Yeah, it's not. And she can also say, she can even turn this around and flip it on Republicans. Did anyone think Trump was a foreign policy expert when he was elected? No. But he said, I'm going to appoint great people and I'm going to rely on them for their advice. You know, there's a lot of ways to play this. The way you can't play it is I'm actually the expert and then you look like a buffoon. And Kamala fell into that a lot.
15: I mean, we just, South Carolina on the Republican side, just elected Darlene Graham and she couldn't give any answer at all on the most important, arguably, foreign policy issue that could change the world and Taiwan at all. And she won.
16: And she won, and the people of South Carolina who voted for her, we had a lot of them calling in and sharing their opinion on this, is quite clear. They're like, look, I think she's a good person. She's going to respect Lindsey's legacy. She'll represent South Carolina well, and she's going to work closely with Trump and do what Trump wants. Period. I don't care about it beyond that, or rather, I don't need more than that. By the way, that's a valid point of view. She obviously just won, and she's going to win that Senate seat. So I think you can see a very similar thing with AOC where it's, yeah, she doesn't have to be the expert in Keynesian economics that she was posing as at one point. She just has to be likable, emotive, and connect. And she is very good at those things now. So this is like, you know, we're talking about the opposing team's QB or their D-line or whatever. She is good at that now.
15: Speaking of the opposing team's QB, D-line, it's football season. And if you love football as much as I do, and as much as Rush did, and as much as the vast majority of this audience does, you're going to love Hard Rock Bet. Now, Hard Rock Bet is available in Arizona, Colorado, Florida, Illinois, Indiana, Michigan, New Jersey, Ohio, Tennessee, and Virginia. Florida, though, they have the exclusive sports betting license. That means if you're going to the state of Florida at all, you're going to go to Disney World, you're going to go to Universal Studios, you're going to be traveling down during the winter to get to some warmth when it's cold where you are, the only way you can bet on sports is through Hard Rock. And again, Colorado, Arizona, Indiana, Illinois, Michigan, New Jersey, Ohio, Tennessee, Virginia, how often are you in those states? They're going to be expanding beyond. Right now, they got a great offer for you. 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Now, I just put up my college football picks, 11 of them. 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You know the Hard Rock Casino down in Florida. 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
16: All right, welcome back into Clay and Buck. Let's get to calls and talkbacks right off the bat here. Rob in North Carolina. What's going on, Rob?
25: Hey, guys. Hope you guys are having a great day.
15: Yeah, we're fantastic.
25: Good. I came in late when you guys were talking about AOC and her potential to be the Democrat nominee. So if I lack context, I'm sorry. But Clay, I keep my eye on you. Yeah, I saw the Twitter post. You posted the video of the TMZ video as evidence that, you know, AOC's dangerous positioning to be the president, the Democrat nominee for president. And I will give you, she may be viable as the Democrat presidential nominee someday. But that TMZ video, dude, that was not even an interview. That was an adoring fan just following along and asking her favorite color and
16: Rob, but I want to jump in.
15: I disagree.
16: Rob, I gotta first of all, I'm the one who's really I'm the conductor of the AOC for 2028 train here, in terms of the Democrats. Clay recognizes she's formidable, but I think he still thinks that, I'm not going to speak for you, Clay, if you disagree, but he still thinks Kamala is more likely to win the overall primary. Right. But that all said, Rob, people look at Trump. The game has changed. Nobody cares if you do a sit-down interview on a Sunday show that really not many people are watching anyway and sound all serious on policy. They want connection. They want authenticity. They want to like you. And Clay, as much as we trash Biden for a lot of very good reasons, because he deserves it, deserved it, Biden was good at actually the grin and the how are your grandkids and playing, as you say, the avuncular grandfather. He yes. played that gig and played it well. So I think the AOC interview, I'm with you.
15: I thought she killed it, and that's good.
24: Speaking truth and having fun. Clay Travis and Buck Sexton.
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0: behind closed doors. Elisa Brady, Fox News. The jury deliberating for a fifth day at the Lindsay Clancy murder trial in Massachusetts, a day after telling the judge they could not reach a unanimous decision over the killing of her three young children. And now a woman is accused of trying to film anonymous jurors outside the courthouse.
1: Dawn Light has pleaded not guilty to a charge of intimidation of a witness, juror, police, or court official. Prosecutors say Light was parked in a restricted area near Plymouth Superior Court and questioned by state police serving on the security detail for the Lindsay Clancy murder trial. When they asked if she had been filming or taking pictures of anyone in the parking lot, she said no. Investigators found deleted photos on her phone of jurors walking out of the courthouse, and Light was arrested. Her attorney says she was trying to take a picture of Lindsay Clancy.
0: Fox's Tani J. Powers. Following today's arraignment, Light was released without having to post bail, but was ordered to stay away from the court, jurors, and witnesses. Golf great Tiger Woods pleads no contest to two counts, including reckless driving, after being charged with driving under the influence in a March crash near his Florida home.
2: Now, at the time of the crash, Woods failed multiple field sobriety tests and had two hydrocodone pills in his pocket. Now, the state attorney said Woods' case was difficult to prosecute because they had to prove he was impaired while driving. He said a doctor's report revealed Woods built up a tolerance to the pain medication.
0: Fox's Dana Marie McNichol at the courthouse in Stuart, Florida, where Woods was fined $1,500 and his license was suspended for 5 years. The U.S. and Iran trading the most intense strikes in weeks. Secretary of State Marco Rubio telling the Brian Kilmeade Show.
3: We will continue to target those things that pose an imminent threat to our forces and to global shipping in the straits. The straits will remain open and they will not be under Iranian control.
0: Iran firing missiles and drones at several Gulf neighbors and a U.S. base in Jordan in response to U.S. strikes. No U.S. casualties reported. 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
0: The Canadians double down after trade talks with the Trump administration collapsed.
6: Canada's Prime Minister Mark Carney told reporters trade talks could resume when Washington wants them to.
7: When the Americans stop doing memes, stop throwing shade, stop trying to be tough, and start being serious about having those discussions, we can have those discussions. But it's not constructive.
6: Carney said the U.S. thinking on trade with Canada would have made Canadian industries subsidiaries of American companies and imposed terms that would have wiped them out. President Trump imposed tariffs of up to 50% on $20 billion worth of Canadian goods. Canada retaliated with similar tariffs, and then President Trump announced he was renaming Lake Ontario Lake America. Jessica Rosenthal, Fox News.
0: The president argues Canada has treated some U.S. industries unfairly for years. An Indiana mother is convicted in the death of her young daughter.
8: 5-year-old Kinsley Welty weighed just 21 pounds when she was found dead in 2024, locked and barricaded in a closet covered in feces and lice inside an Indianapolis mobile home. The cause of death, severe malnutrition. The jury finding the girl's mother, Tony McClure, guilty of murder, criminal confinement, and battery. McClure's boyfriend, Ryan Smith, and Kinsley's grandmother, Tammy Halsey, taking plea deals in the case on neglect charges in exchange for 20-year prison sentences. McClure faces up to life in prison when she's sentenced this week.
0: Fox's Jeff Manasso. New York City rolls out new restrictions on AI use by public school students.
9: I have yet to see a study showing that AI is beneficial for students in elementary and middle school, with the exception, of course, of research sponsored by the very corporations that stand to profit.
0: Mayor Mamdani says there's a 1-year moratorium on students using AI through 8th grade. I'm Lisa Brady. This is Fox News.
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0: Second hour of Clay and Buck kicks off now, everybody. Thank you so much for being here with us. We have some Senate races in the mix here, which we want to give you some updates on. And the midterms are looming large. Also, a topic, Clay, that people have been asking us to cover. Have we gotten into flock cameras yet? I think I did a podcast on it, a little post-show podcast. I don't think we've talked. Do you want? Can we talk flock cameras here, actually? I would like to do this because I think we're going to have some passionate views on it. And I think that there are very it's nice, isn't it? When you have a discussion or debate about something where there are pros and cons and reasonable people can disagree. Women can have penises and should play and men should be able to play against women in sports is not, in fact, a reasonable discussion to be having with people. And because it is not based in reason, you can't make any progress in the debate or the discussion, as Clay has found out with his still unrequited and unclaimed $10 million offer to have the high school. Did you even go to eighth grade? You naughty man.
1: I'm now taking it down to if I have to pick an eighth grade team that the eighth grade boys would beat the WNBA champions. Average WNBA team, Buck, makes $7 million for the entire season. That's everybody on the team combined. I'm offering them $10 million to beat an eighth grade boys team and crickets.
0: That's
1: crazy.
0: That is a debate, though, where you don't have reasonable stuff going on. You have feelings, dogma, orthodoxy. Flock cameras, I want to separate that. Flock cameras and data centers, there's totally reasonable stuff going on when people are like, well, here are my concerns, here's what's going on. You know, it feels like we're having an old school policy discussion where you weren't dealing with race communist lunatics who live in some alternate reality. So let's do this because, Clay, not only is there a good faith back and forth over the flock cameras, people on the right, conservatives, disagree. I was surprised, in fact, to see that Governor Ron DeSantis, who we have said extremely, and I think well-deserved, positive things about on this program many times over, stretching back to COVID all the way to the way he has been governor of Florida to today. He is opposed to flock cameras in Florida. And has signed something that they're going to be taking them off. I think it's I want to get the specifics right, but like state highways or something, they're going to be limiting it somehow. But here's where I come down on this, Clay, and some people are going to get mad at me. So this is why it's this is probably why I have the long preamble about good faith debate and the family can disagree and everyone can still be. I think that whenever we try to ban or severely restrict the use of an extremely useful technology, it always ends up just pushing it for a workaround and it fails in some way. I see that certainly with the data centers debate, but to me, that's more of a how we do it debate, not a do we do it debate. Data centers are happening. It's just where do you want them? How do you want the regulations to be? There's no, oh, there won't be data centers. Flock cameras feels a little more like some states are leaning toward, a lot of people are saying they just don't want these things out there. I understand the concerns, but to me, the benefits outweigh the cons, and I'll pass this to you now, Clay. The benefits outweigh the cons, and the problem, as I see it, is abuse, and you just need to have strict rules of the road, pardon the expression, rules of the road for flock cameras on public highways and everything else, the usage of that data, because to me, that's really the issue. But I got to tell you, Pete, I think I might get lambasted online for this one because people really do not like these flock cameras.
1: So my take on them, and I love that you had the preamble, so you're like, now I might be saying something controversial here, but remember, I like you, and you're all very kind, and mm-hmm. So my take on it is similar to all technology, which is I want to see how the interplay of flock cameras is applied by the courts when it comes to the Fourth Amendment. And I know that everybody kind of Sometimes we talk a lot about the First Amendment, and we certainly talk about a lot about the Second Amendment. And then we just had a Supreme Court decision about, hey, the equal rights, equal protection clauses that were put in place after the Civil War, and what's the implication, and how are slaves incorporated compared to others who have come to our country? All these different things. I think a lot of times we forget to talk about the Fourth. And essentially, the Fourth deals with what is and is not considered to be an unreasonable search. And the analogy I always like to use here, Buck, and I may have shared this on the show before, is when I took crim law back at Vanderbilt Law School in the day with a great criminal law professor. He's a legend at Vanderbilt Law School. He taught generations of lawyers, a guy named Don Hall. Don Hall said, so much of Fourth Amendment law when it comes to how do you apply and determine what is and is not a constitutional search has to do with trying to teach police officers what they can and can't do in very complex dynamic situations. And he would illustrate this for young lawyers this way. He would say, at some point during your course, he would say, everybody stand up and back away from your computer screens. Everybody in the whole classroom, stand up, block away, walk away from your computer screens. And then he would say, how nervous are you that I'm going to walk around now and see what every single one of you is doing on your computer screen right now? In your opinion, law students, would that be a fair and constitutional or unreasonable and unconstitutional search? And it gets people nervous because it puts it actually into your own world. What are expectations and how are they being applied here? And so, Buck, I want to know what governments are doing with the data that they can get from flock cameras, because I think a lot of people don't realize that these things that we have in our hands right now, you are often telling on yourself way more with your cell phone than you are with anything they can do from a flock camera. In other words, they'll do a search. You know this. I don't think a lot of people know this, Buck. If they know that a murder happened on X block at X time, let's say a murder happened at 2 a.m. on a street corner in Washington, D.C., they can pull, and it's not a very populated part of the city, and they know there's not that many people. They can pull every cell phone that was in that network that was pinging off that area station, and they can narrow it automatically down to, hey, if your cell phone was on, there's only 20 cell phones that were on in this area. You're, every time you pull your phone out and turn it on, giving the government a vast amount of information. So I don't buy in, Buck, to this idea that a lot of people have that the flock cameras are in some way creating a dynamic as it pertains to technology that does not already exist with your cell phones very often, if that makes sense.
0: So DeSantis specifically has cited, and it's like he anticipated that people like you and me, and we hadn't discussed this before, it seems like we're pretty aligned on our view on this one. DeSantis referenced how this would have been used during COVID against he's getting right into my wheelhouse and your wheelhouse right away.
1: Yeah.
0: This would have been used to see if people were traveling who weren't supposed to, and maybe would have been used to lockdown. I think that first of all, that gets my attention. I think that that's valid. I'm not dismissing this or saying I don't have a concern with that too. But to me, that again goes into, this is the abuse of a technology, not the day-to-day frontline use of that technology, right?
1: Yeah.
0: There's something that is different about that. And so to me, the guardrails are very important to have with this, because remember, this is about knowing where your car is. I mean, they're tracking your car via license plate in real time everywhere you go, and then that data is stored for a period of time. Some places, Clay, have limited, for example, how long that information is stored. Some places are making changes about this. I think that that's all valid and good. But to me, a ban on flock cameras, I mean, I'll put it to you this way. Would I want to be the mayor of, well, it's really the county commissioners that kind of run Miami-Dade, but would I want to be the, let's just say, the head honcho of Miami-Dade County who signed off on something that, let's say, banned flock cameras within city limits. And then I have to explain to some mother whose four-year-old was kidnapped, and we had a description of the car and the license plate, why we weren't able to bring back her kid in an hour.
1: Yeah, that's what I would think too.
0: I wouldn't want to be in that. Oh, because people are concerned about government overreach. I'm concerned about government overreach. But what are we really talking about here? This is the movement of your vehicle on public roads. There's video cameras. This would be like saying, I don't think we should have video cameras in public. By the way, same thing. Video cameras are picking you up. If you're in any populated area, they're picking you up dozens of times a day.
1: That's what I was going to go to secondarily, which is the most important part, I think. You're already on camera everywhere.
0: All the time.
1: So this idea, what you hit on, I think is important. You know, we had that shooting outside of the high school football game that I went to, and nobody knows who did it. The 16-year-old who was murdered, so far, nobody has been able to be captured. If you can have cameras that are constantly turned on in high-crime venues, to me, that's a no-brainer. And I would like to drive down violent crime everywhere. And you and I are a little bit unique, I think, because of what we do. I already presume that as soon as I leave my house, there is someone paying attention to something that I'm doing all day long, every day.
0: And that's actually have not just the expectation of no privacy in public, I operate the same way. I have the expectation of invasion
1: everything
0: of privacy
1: I do
0: in public.
1: Is public at all times the moment that I leave my home. I think a lot of people are not aware what you just said, Buck. Every time you go to the grocery store, you're on camera. Every time you go to Walmart, you're on camera. Every time you go to the bank, you're on camera. I don't think most people realize how easily it is to track what you are doing. I'm not committing any crimes, and so I am not worried about this. Now, I also understand the people out there who say, okay, Clay, you saw what happened during COVID. I think the best argument against them is actually what Ron DeSantis, governor of Florida, said, which is at some point in time, they will track you over this if we have another pandemic. That's why I live in Tennessee. I don't think I was with Marsha Blackburn this morning. She's going to be the next governor of Tennessee. I don't think she's going to do that here. I think if you're in a blue state, I would be concerned about all of my freedoms in a blue state, and that's why I live in a red state. But flock, if I lived in New York City, flock cameras to me would be 763rd most important thing that I'm worried about in New York City right now with Mamdani as mayor. It wouldn't even be in my top echelon because I think in general in New York City, they would be used to typically catch people who are committing violent crimes. And I think we need to catch more people committing violent crimes, not less. And I want to give police the authority. That's where the Fourth Amendment comes in, to make sure that the searches that are occurring are reasonable and not unreasonable. And that's why my start is I still want to see how this is applied within the context of the overall court and Fourth Amendment rights.
0: You were a high school debate nerd too, right? Didn't you? Weren't you on the debate team?
1: No, I did not. Oh. My son was one of the best high school debaters in the country. Shout out. He just finished high school debate, top 8, I think, in the nation. But he did it obsessively, so I'm familiar with it through him.
0: What's the style that he did? I did Lincoln Douglas. That was the big one when I was in high school in New York. You did Lincoln Douglas or extemporaneous speaking.
1: Yeah, he did the one where you talk super fast, and I think it's policy. And then Lincoln Douglas is the other. So he did policy.
0: Lincoln Douglas. Anyway, this reminds me of this would be an excellent resolution for a high-level
1: good debate topic. I agree.
0: Lincoln Douglas high school debate, showdown. So, because like I said, there really is. When DeSantis said the COVID stuff, I was like, I could already envision the whole thing. They are tracking you. They are. How much are you driving? Why are you in your car? I get all that. So there's certainly things to be addressed with this, Mr. Clay.
1: Yeah, I want to tell you about Good Ranchers. A lot of you heard earlier this week on Monday, Ben Spell, he was here in studio with us talking about the challenges of producing meat in America. And he said something staggering that I didn't know, and I think a lot of you still have not gotten used to. 85% of the meat you buy is coming in from out of country. 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
0: Did you hear that, Clay? 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
10: 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I want to know what's the worst way they've ever bombed or performed way too drunk or high. 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

0: Welcome back in, Clay and Buck. My apologies, I was excited to jump in. Buck, you were just sharing with me during the commercial break, President Trump continues to rename different areas of the map, and the latest is in the Middle East, and we now have the...
1: Strait of Trump instead of the Strait of Hormuz.
0: Saying that he is in complete control of everything, and I do think that that is going to be interesting to see how all of it continues to play out. But what a, it's kind of amazing. I didn't think people, I expected that some places would rename the Gulf of America. I am surprised that several of the maps have now renamed the Lake Ontario as Lake America and that they've gone ahead and changed it on the map. I still think one of our caller's suggestions of Lake Dolly would have been a masterstroke by Trump, because I think if he had renamed the lake after Dolly Parton, it would have been hard for people to fight back very aggressively against it. But the Lake of America, now we have the Strait of Trump.
1: Strait of Trump, I feel like they're not going to accept this in Tehran. I'm gonna go out on a limb here and tell you the bullets, and I'm like, change all the maps. I don't think that's going to happen. I think they're going to keep calling it the Strait of Hormuz. So we shall see. But he hasn't lost a step when it comes to trolling. That is for sure. And we will get into more of that and more of everything here on the fantastic Clay and Buck Show. And Clay, why don't we get into the next read for Buck, which is going to be Rapid Radios. 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
4: Tiger Woods walks away with a 5-year suspended license and fines after pleading guilty to willful, wanton, reckless driving and refusing to submit to a test in his Florida rollover crash. Prosecutor Tom Bacadell says we know he has pain from injuries.
5: On some occasions, you have a urinalysis. As you all are aware, Mr. Woods refused the urinalysis test. So we don't know exactly what was in his bloodstream at the time he was driving.
4: The Lindsey Clancy murder jury deliberating day 5. A photographer arraigned for taking pictures of the jury on her phone faces 20 years. The House votes to condemn socialism. 8 Democrats joined. Senator John Fetterman believes DSA campaigns are a scam.
6: It's indefensible, and they're often living in very expensive homes, and they come from a very wealthy backgrounds too.
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0: welcome back in here to Clay and Buck. Okay, we have DeSantis here, audio of him, I should say, talking about flock cameras. Play the audio, guys.
1: On the flock, and look, a lot of our law enforcement that have used it at the local and county level, I think are using it to focus on criminal. I don't think it's their intent to do general surveillance. But I will tell you, if we had all this around the country when COVID happened, you absolutely would have saw those turned on people who were outside of lockdown orders in California that were, you didn't take your vax, you can't go here, you can't travel. I mean, you had a majority of Democrats that thought people that didn't take the mRNA COVID shot should be detained by law enforcement authorities, not allowed to go to shores, like really, really crazy stuff.
0: Clay, that hits home. I get it, and I respect that. And he's right to raise it as an issue, but I also feel like you're looking at something and saying, well, what about when the bad people do the bad things with it? It reminds me a little bit of why they're saying ban guns or something. It's like, well,
2: yes.
0: Think of all the bad things that happen with people having firearms. Okay, but that doesn't mean all the good people shouldn't have guns. And in this case, taking that tool away from law enforcement, to your point also, they can track your phone. So they should just have the same stand. They should have similar standards. I have to look at what it is in different places for phone triangulation tracking and for tracking your car down.
2: For much of this, the fact that he used COVID as an example is, I think, a good one. I think increasingly in a high-tech world, the state you choose to call home is going to dictate a great deal when it comes to the personal freedoms that you have. And I trust red states. It's why, I'm not just paying lip service to this. Every company that I own a substantial stake in or that I own is based in Tennessee, Florida, or Texas. All of my personal assets are in red states. All of my banking companies are based in red states right now. After COVID, I don't trust blue states, and I certainly don't trust blue cities inside of blue states. And Buck, you mentioned guns. I flagged this because I thought it was super interesting. We don't hear anything about guns anymore. When it comes to trying to restrict guns, everything else, there's actually an opinion piece yesterday in the New York Times, and the headline is "Something Has Changed About the U.S. and Guns." And I was flagging this because I thought, hey, we should mention this on air because I do think it's significant. We're going to hit an all-time record low in murders this year. All-time record low. Never in any of the lives of people listening right now has there been a lower murder rate. Never has there been more guns on the street than are on the street right now. Remember, for a long time, the argument on the left was that guns kill people, right? They would not focus on the individuals. And suddenly the rhetoric has changed. Buck, here is something that I flagged, and I'm going to be honest with you. My wife is in this group. Between 2021 and 2024, 11.2 million Americans bought a gun for the first time. These numbers kind of floored me, Buck. I don't know if you've heard these. Half of those buyers were women. That's a record scratch. My wife is in this group. A fifth were Black, and another fifth were Hispanic. And the overall reason why people have owned guns is now for personal protection. So it used to be the average gun owner said, I have a gun because for hunting reasons, things like that. Now, well, overwhelmingly,
0: that's what the media said. People actually had guns as a defense against tyranny. But yes, people had them for hunting, too.
2: But right? the data, according to this, and the data could be wrong, is that up until the late 90s, people bought guns primarily for hunting or for sport. This is what the article says. Yeah. In 2023, however, the most recent year for which statistics are available, more than 70% of gun owners said the major reason for their owning a gun was protection. So I do think that that represents a substantial growth. And I think a lot of people out there are surprised. half of all gun buyers now are women. Buck, I know a lot of women who are carrying guns in their purses, in their personal body on a regular basis. That was not the case 20 years ago in a substantial way, I don't think.
0: So I'll tell you, I think that people have seen for a while now, certainly the BLM riots come to mind, but they've seen the reality of relying on law enforcement for your personal protection, which is cops do a great job overwhelmingly. I'm not attacking law enforcement at all. You know, we're big law enforcement supporters here. But even a cop will tell you, even your local sheriff will tell you that they can't be everywhere at all times. And ultimately, your safety is in your hands. And with the proliferation, I think, Clay, of videos showing violent assault incidents all over social media, notably on X, it used to be that the media had this thing of we're going to not show a lot of this and we're going to not talk about it because we don't want people to get the wrong idea about who's doing it. That was a thing for a long time. Now you can just see a lot of the assaults and all the things that happen, including, I mean, there's video. I think it's body camera footage, although there's also handheld cell phone footage of a terrible incident that just happened. It was a murder. Just happened in Times Square. And I was actually going through New York at that time, visiting my family, and not far from where the stabbing happened. Broad daylight, Times Square. Some truly lunatic. I mean, just a devious maniac with two knives. And I would note also, for anybody who thinks that a knife is not enough, this woman was small, pudgy, and weak looking, and she was able to stab one guy in the gut, get away from him, and within about 20 seconds she stabbed a female, a beautiful young woman, just celebrated 2 years of marriage, has an 8-month-old baby at home, stabbed her to death, no reason, just ran up to her with knives and stabbed her to death. If somebody gets a clear shot on you with a kitchen knife, it's pretty much game over. Very likely you're gonna, if they get you in a vital place, you're gonna die. And so the cops then killed this, killed the woman who did the murder, because she ran at them with knives. And then, sure enough, you had the, oh, but couldn't the cop? They tried to taser first, didn't work. So even with that, they go, do they really have to shoot her? Yes. We did not have to wait and see if another person was killed by this vicious lunatic in broad daylight in Times Square in the largest city in America. Clay, I talk about all this, one, because it's an incident that people should be aware of, but also Times Square is a gun-free zone.
2: Yeah.
0: Explicitly a gun-free zone. Meaning that no person there, unless they are willing to risk years in prison, the only people allowed to be in Times Square with a firearm are police. I'm going to tell you this right now. If this sort of thing happens in Miami, I know that I am likely going to carrying. My brother is carrying. Most of my friends care. Like, it's a different situation. If we see some maniac running around with a knife, that maniac's getting dropped by one of us. It is a different world now. People understand because they can see the truth of protecting themselves and the reality. Yeah, law enforcement can show up when people have already been murdered. There's blood everywhere, and maybe they finish off the shooter or the stabber.
2: Couple of things. The guy, I believe it was in Idaho, who started shooting when the guy was at the fast food restaurant.
0: Yeah.
2: And was able to hopefully make that a much less successful attack. I would add, in the wake of the Lindsey Clancy discussion, for all the women out there saying she's stressed, her hormones are out of whack, should the woman in Times Square who was walking around with a knife who stabbed that young mom to death, should she be charged with first-degree murder and go away for the rest of her life, even though she might be crazy? Yes. My answer is yes. Again, are you being consistent in the way that you're applying the law?
0: She's dead, but you would have charged her with first degree murder. Yeah. The cop shot her.
2: Oh, yeah. Sorry. Yeah. Well,
0: sorry. Yeah. No, the cops lit her up.
2: By the way,
0: yeah.
2: I'm glad the cop shot her. By the way, if you're running around with a knife.
0: People were saying they objected to that.
2: Oh, I remember. I saw it.
0: And I sit here and I go, there's like something. I don't know if the elevator doesn't go to the top floor with a lot of these people online. I don't know if they just can't process this. A person with a knife who is running at you, who refuses commands to stop, can easily kill you.
2: Yes.
0: And this person had just killed somebody.
2: Completely innocent person. Let me add this one more detail, by the way, on the guns. I bet the percentage of Jewish people with guns has skyrocketed in the last 2.5 years because the article was written from the perspective, my father looks like the last guy who'd ever want a gun. This is in the New York Times, by the way. He's Jewish, an immigrant, a politically liberal city dweller. He didn't grow up around guns. He believed America needed stricter gun control laws, but during BLM, he suddenly said, I got to get myself a gun. And in the wake of what happened on October 7th, there's a lot of Jewish moms out there, I guarantee you, and dads who never know when your synagogue might be attacked. We know specifically people who have made this choice themselves that you have trained.
0: Yes, I was going to say the joke among my neighbors is that Buck has trained more people than the IDF in the last couple of years. Like, I've been taking a lot of Jewish friends in South Florida out for their first time at the range. You know, that's something that I can certainly handle the instruction on, and I'm actually an NRA pistol instructor, so I can take people out there, or, you know, NRA certified, so I can take people out there and have give them a kind of 101 pistol day. And I find it, one, very gratifying, and they certainly do too. And a lot of them have gone out, and they now conceal carry, they have firearms in the home, and it just makes people, one, take into their own hands their safety and security, and I think two, it just raises their awareness as well that, you know, stuff happens. Nobody would have thought, you know, Clay, I'm 2 degrees removed from, meaning I know someone who knew the woman who worked for Blackstone, which is a very well-known private equity firm. She was a young executive there, a woman, and she was shot by that maniac who just ran into the lobby. I forget when this was, maybe a year ago. Do you remember this? It was right on Park Avenue in Manhattan, lower, you know, kind of down in the 50s. Ran into the lobby and just started shooting people. And actually shot the cop. There was an off-duty cop who was there that the guy shot first, and then he just went around and he had nobody else can help you if there's not a cop there and somebody has a gun or a knife in New York. That's the reality. You're on your own. And by the way, they disarm you. That's the point about, Clay, the gun-free zone. There are still shootings in Times Square, just not of law-abiding citizens defending themselves. Well done, New York. Well done, Mom Donnie. You know, they disarm the law-abiding.
2: Now, just think about that. That mom is walking in Times Square in the middle part of the day and gets stabbed to death. I guarantee you the data is going to come out, Buck. What are the odds that the woman who's now dead, who did that stabbing, that is the killer, what are the odds that's the first time she's ever committed a violent criminal offense?
0: Oh,
2: I bet zero.
0: Very, very. I mean, that she's not, yeah, has a long history of shouldn't have been on the street. I think it's very unlikely, sure enough.
2: To honor the 25th anniversary of 9/11, the Tunnel to Towers Foundation has planned the most comprehensive commemoration in its history. From May through September, the foundation's Steel Across America tour is transporting a powerful symbol of reverence and resilience to communities across the country, an authentic steel beam from the World Trade Center. If you're in Boston, in the Boston area this week, you can see it in person while it's on display in honor of the 343 members of the New York City Fire Department who made the ultimate sacrifice on 9/11. The foundation is delivering 343 mortgage-free homes to heroes and their families while continuing their efforts to eradicate veteran homelessness. The 9/11 Institute's educational curriculum reaching classrooms nationwide while firsthand accounts are being shared through the 9/11 Speakers Bureau and the foundation's mobile exhibit, traveling to communities across America. 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

0: 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We got a bunch of calls. Jeff in North Carolina, let's start with you. Jeff, what you got for us?
1: Guys, I'm wondering if this thing plays out to where she's found guilty by reason of insanity, does just a few short months, mental hospital, she gets out. If she's approached by whoever for, say, a book deal or a movie deal or something like that, does her ex-husband have a right to sue her to stop that, or either to stop any monetary gain that she might?
0: She has, yeah, thanks for the call. She has a First Amendment right to be able to publish her story and be paid for it. In theory, the children could file a wrongful death claim against their mother, their estates, but then they're minors, so effectively, I presume the father would be the beneficiary there, but he's divorced from her, and in some way, he is suing his spouse. The answer is yes. Would he do it? I don't know. We got into this some, Buck, with O.J. Simpson, for those of you who remember when he was found liable civilly. She doesn't have any kind of substantial assets, to my knowledge. In theory, O.J., I believe, had to sell, like, the Heisman Trophy. He had to sell a lot of his personal belongings, but you couldn't touch his pension from the NFL. Usually pensions are protected. Certain states have so-called, like home is a castle protections where no matter what your home is worth, for instance, in Florida, it is unassailable from a creditor perspective. There's a lot of different ways that can play out. The end result is the dollars are not hugely substantial. I do think you raise an interesting question with the GoFundMe. Reportedly, she has gotten around $1 million. I don't know what her lawyer situation is, how she's paying. That's an interesting question. Allie in South Dakota, you got 30 seconds.
2: Hey, guys. I love your show. I got to get a photo with Clay at Mount Rushmore on July 3rd, and it was the highlight of my summer. I just want to go back to AOC really quick. I am genuinely rooting for her to get the Democratic nomination because an AOC debate against J.D. Vance or Marco Rubio, the absolute must-see TV.
0: I agree with Allie there. I'm glad she has great taste. I had a phenomenal time at Mount Rushmore, met a lot of our listeners there. We'll be back third hour next.
3: Speaking truth and having fun. Clay Travis and Buck Sexton.
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0: wells in Venezuela. I'm Lisa Brady, Fox News. Multiple oil companies, including Chevron, just signing deals to make big investments in Venezuela.
1: Chevron says it has been assigned more land in the Orinoco Belt. Its joint venture plans to invest more than $7 billion in the next 5 years and more than double production to 600,000 barrels a day.
0: Fox Business's Connor Hansen at the White House. A U.S. official says other deals with U.S. companies are in the works.
1: President Trump already announced that the U.S. is gaining access to 65 billion barrels worth of oil reserves working through a Venezuelan oil producer. The White House says that would be used to refill the Strategic Petroleum Reserve.
0: U.S. Energy Secretary Chris Wright is in Caracas for today's signing ceremony alongside interim President Delcy Rodriguez, the former vice president who took over when U.S. forces captured leader Nicolas Maduro to face criminal charges in the U.S. Iran fires missiles and drones at U.S. allies, including Jordan and Kuwait, after U.S. airstrikes near the Strait of Hormuz.
2: The renewed attacks marks the first escalation of fighting since July. President Trump has focused on ramping up economic pressure on Iran, arguing the country's economy is on the brink of collapse.
0: Fox's Jared Halpern at the White House. U.S. officials report no casualties from the Iranian strikes, but Iran reports civilian deaths at a wedding party. CENTCOM says the U.S. does not target civilians, but is investigating. President Trump holding an Oval Office meeting with travel executives.
3: Men and women who help make our country the greatest travel destination anywhere in the world.
0: Moments ago, highlighting what he calls a record-setting summer of travel, including soccer's World Cup, co-hosted by the U.S. In Massachusetts, day five of jury deliberations at the Lindsey Clancy murder trial. Earlier today, a woman accused of trying to film anonymous jurors outside the courthouse was arraigned on criminal charges and released with a warning to stay away. 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
0: A years-long legal battle over former Army soldier Bo Bergdahl's desertion conviction takes another turn, with a federal appeals court restoring the military judgment against him.
6: The ruling reverses a 2023 decision that wiped away Bergdahl's conviction over concerns involving the military judge who handled his case. The appeals court says a federal judge didn't have the authority to overturn a court-martial judgment. Bergdahl pleaded guilty in 2017 to desertion and misbehavior before the enemy after walking away from his post in Afghanistan in 2009. He was captured and held for nearly 5 years before being released in a controversial prisoner swap. The latest ruling restores Bergdahl's conviction and sentence, including his dishonorable discharge. He received no prison time. Matt Murphy, Fox News.
0: The accused ringleader of a cocaine ring at Penn State University appearing in court for a preliminary hearing. A judge setting bond at $250,000 for Augustino Abbatiello, allowing him to post bail.
7: Prosecutors started filling in the details of how they say this massive operation took off. Several of the witnesses that took the stand against Abbatiello are charged in the same case. One of them, former frat brother Lars Zapot here, testified that he was selling cocaine for Abbatiello. He said they first pooled their money to buy coke in Philadelphia. Then he says Abbatiello found a supplier on Long Island and started buying much larger quantities. He says Abbatiello started flaunting his money and calling himself the Godfather.
0: Fox's Brooke Taylor, another witness testifying, frat pledges were eventually used to help package the cocaine and that Snapchat was used to sell it. 14 people charged in all, including one suspect's father. Wall Street trying to snap a losing streak. Right now, the Dow's up 271 points, back over 53K. I'm Lisa Brady, Fox News.
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0: Welcome back in. We are hanging out here on the Clay and Buck Show, hour number three. Some might say the Wall Street Journal profiled wildly successful Clay and Buck Show. That's thanks to all you guys. 5 years up, 5 years down. We've gotten, I think, a little bit better as we've gone along, hopefully. And you got us for a bunch more years to come. And in the weekend edition of the Wall Street Journal, there will be a big profile laying out how successful this program has become. That's because of you guys. We are trying to be everywhere. We have 550 AM stations and FM stations out there, including the most recent edition, 106.9 FM, the Las Vegas affiliate that we have, where you can hear us every day from 9 a.m. until noon Pacific time. We just added the opposite coast, basically, with Baltimore, WBAL. We appreciate everybody who is now listening to us on that big signature station. And we continue to roll up a lot of affiliates. You got us on satellite radio. The podcast, I saw they didn't include this in the Wall Street Journal, but I think they had it on the cutting room floor. Maybe there'll be a little additional box of info. Did you see this? I didn't know the numbers. We've had over 500 million podcast downloads as a part of the Clay and Buck Show and also the Clay and Buck Podcast Network. That's an unbelievable number. I saw that and I said, that's crazy. So the number of you that are getting the show on podcast is also extraordinary. And now we're on YouTube. So if you haven't already signed up and subscribed, like I said, last week we had our most watched video ever, nearly 500,000 views for a segment on this program, which is incredible. We're hitting a brand new audience there. And if you click like and subscribe, that helps us. We have a lot of people watching us live right now. This week has been the biggest audience watching live so far, in the tens of thousands, which is a small pinprick of the millions of people out there that are listening every single day on traditional radio. But we thank you for being with us. Okay, we are 2 months out, even if the Wall Street Journal made me look awful in the photos, according to Carol Markowitz. And by the way, before we get into the serious discussion about Michigan and Texas when it comes to Senate primaries, I thought this was interesting and funny, even though I am the butt of the joke here. We have a couple of listeners who sent in emails, and they were taking shots at me. Clay, this is from Edgar. Not a lot of Edgars out there, I might mention. Edgar says, maybe go by Ed. Did you piss off the photographer? Horrible picture. Is your head really that long? It's huge. You look like a deer in the headlights. Do yourself a favor. Remove the picture from your website. Stop talking about it. It should go away after a few years. Well, that doesn't sound great. I'm going to be honest. Maybe Carol Markowitz knew exactly what she was talking about. Thank you for the feedback, Edgar. It's always great to hear from fans. There were some more in here, but I can't find them right now. But I appreciate all of you, and we will get to those. 800, by the way, 282-2882. Okay, couple of things that are out there. Okay, yeah, here's Linda. Why does that photographer hate you? That is a terrible picture. Because of the unfortunate lighting, one side of your... This is really very specific. This is very detailed in its takedown. One side of your face looks gaunt from the shade, while the other side looks puffy and swollen, like a cartoonish toothache, weirdly asymmetrical. Surely he took more than one photo. Why choose that one? I again, just people teeing off on me left and right. I got to stop being photographed. I'm just going to have to retire. Pamela, what did Pamela say? Did she also tee off on me? I can't even keep up. So anyway, the article is up. The article itself, minus the pictures, is very entertaining, and I think you will enjoy it. All right, Buck. We were talking about AOC, and the fact that TMZ interviewed her, and that clip is going viral, and she looked very, impressive and was doing well. We also have been talking about everything surrounding Abdul El Sayed and Tallarico, and Tallarico, the clips continue to come out of the things that he has said in public. And I understand that this is considered to be a close race. I think largely it's because Texans don't think Tallarico can win, and they haven't felt like they're in a real contestable race. But I do want to play some of this for you, because there should be consequences for saying this in a state like Texas. Here is James Tallarico, who says capitalism is an oppressive system, and he links it to white supremacy and climate change. Texans, listen, cut one.
1: I'm so thankful that you asked this question, and also thankful that young activists have really drawn the link between climate change and white supremacy and capitalism in our country. And I think only ending the ways that all three of those oppressive systems work together are we going to be able to begin the process of dismantling them.
0: Buck. Climate change, white supremacy, and capitalism, all oppressive systems that work together. This guy, they are telling you, is ahead in the polls right now in Texas.
2: It's hard to believe, and it doesn't really matter. It's worth noting that, too. The polls don't matter. All that matters is who wins on election day. And we're hearing from people now that Paxton is going to be on the airwaves a whole lot more, a lot more spending going on from the pro-Paxton side of things in the media. We will have our friend Michael Berry joining us, I think, tomorrow. The czar of talk, joining us out of Houston, because he is as dialed in on this as one can possibly be, to give us a sense as to what is maybe concerning about the current state of that Paxton v. Tallarico race, and what is just wait and see, or give it a little time, right? Because I think there's both of those things are true right now. Some of it is Tallarico is doing a little better than one would anticipate. But when he says things like that climate change, I want to make sure I get the trifecta here. Climate change is tied to white supremacy, is tied to, what was the other thing?
0: Capitalism. White supremacy, yeah, and climate change, yeah, are all connected as part of the oppressive systems of America.
2: You'll notice that they throw these things together, and there is ideological connective tissue between these things when it comes to these leftists and the jargon that they rely on. But it is really just socialism, communism. This is a religion of malcontents. This is just telling everybody that whatever frustrations they have, whatever anxieties they have, in many cases really caused actually by the left themselves, they manufacture anxieties, they manufacture delusions. But whatever those things may be, it is the fault of Republicans. And if you just give them, meaning Democrats, power, they will address these things. It's concerning, Clay, because this is effective politics, unfortunately. The politics of resentment and envy have been with human beings for as long as we have had societies, tribes, huts together somewhere in the wilderness. This has been the reality for us. People who aren't where they want to be want an excuse. They don't want accountability. They want an explanation that it is some other group or some other people. This can lead to wars. This can lead to communism. This can lead to a whole bunch of things. And Tallarico is doing that thing while also telling people, I'm here for you. I feel your pain. He knows that there are challenges right now with affordability for people. And I will say the messaging on the right here has not been great. When people say, oh, deal with it, or my generation had it tougher, or whatever it may be, keep in mind that the average, now we get into, is it the average or the median? Is it the mean or the median? But let's just say the average, the mean American home is up 50% in price in 5 years. That's a huge problem for people who believe that home ownership and having a stake in a community that is at least feels somewhat permanent, even though you still have to pay property taxes. That is something that is a policy outcome. That is not the result of the free market working, just so everyone is clear. We could talk about why that is. These were policy decisions that have been made that have led to that, most notably spending and inflation. But that's why housing is so, buying a home is so expensive. And that's something that's a challenge. Healthcare and the quality of care versus the cost of care, that is not because the free market has failed. It is because we have moved further and further from a free market system where people are not accountable for the dollars they spend. They're not accountable for the health decisions they make. It is all just one big lie that somebody else is going to pay for everything. Clay, we're fighting against Santa Claus. In the case of Tallarico, we're fighting against a very odd Santa Claus, But a guy who promises everything will be free and everything will be fixed is always going to have people who want to listen.
0: We've got another one that is just as bad on Tallarico. And then we got an El Sayed. Here is Tallarico saying, Texas oil and gas, it's like cassette tapes. You don't really need it anymore. Cut two.
1: We all know that Texas has been a leader in oil and gas, but in many ways, that's like being a leader in cassette tapes in the 1980s. That industry is not going to last. And if we want to ensure we have an economy that's going to work for our children and our children's children, we got to be ahead of the curve. And Texas has to lead instead of follow on this issue.
2: So he's not just weird. He's also ignorant. He doesn't really understand anything. So does he get a pass on the leftism because he does the whole but I love Jesus too thing? Is that what this is? Because he's got that preacher thing going on, the fact that he's a communist and an ignoramus about how the world functions is not a problem for people? I'm surprised by that. Well, actually, no, I'm not surprised by it, but it's frustrating.
0: I think it's just a sign that a lot of Texans are not yet paying attention. And I hope I'm right about that. I hope as the fall progresses in the next 60 days and people get back to school and they start to recognize that a midterm election is coming up, that they become aware. I stand by this. I think Jasmine Crockett would have been a far more difficult opponent for Ken Paxton than Tallarico is. I really do believe that. Here is Abdul El Sayed. This is crazy. I would think that this will soon be echoing throughout the state of Michigan. He says, if you want to achieve the American dream, you need to move to Canada because the Canadian dream is far more likely to become a reality. Cut 29.
3: Contrary to what we're taught, that we are the land of opportunity where anyone with a dollar and a dream can make it. In fact, too few people have that first dollar. Economic data shows us that if you want to achieve the American dream, well, you should move to Canada because it's twice as likely there. Here, where you start predicts where you end.
0: Okay. Now, Buck, it's not good to say so much for the American dream, you should move to Canada anywhere. But for all our Michiganders out there listening, the Canada-Michigan rivalry is real. To have someone trying to represent the state of Michigan, remember, and I didn't know this, I'm not great at geography if I haven't been there before, there are parts of Canada that are much, much further south than Michigan, right? So you're talking, my father-in-law lives on the Detroit River. You look across the Detroit River, boom, there is Canada. You go across the Ambassador Bridge. Sources close to me, a.k.a. my wife, inform me that sometimes kids who grow up in Michigan go to Canada because the drinking age in Canada is 19 and you used to be able to cross back and forth across the border. Very, very easy. So this is not even the equivalent. I don't think saying you should move to Canada to have a better life would play very well anywhere in America. But I know it doesn't play well in Michigan based on proximity, rivalry, and everything else. These are radical dudes. Abdul El Sayed is a radical dude to represent Michigan. James Tallarico is a radical dude to represent the state of Texas. I hope that people are paying attention and the money is being spent well enough to make people aware of just how out of step with the average Michigander and Texan these two in particular battleground Senate races may end up being, how far off these guys really are.
2: You know, I think, Clay, with a lot of this, there's multiple messages running at the same time from these candidates, and that they speak out of both sides of their mouths to people who don't care what's being said out of the other side, if that makes sense. Meaning that with El Sayed, he's going to say the things he needs to say for the hard left to be excited and on board, because that's who he is. But then when it comes to speaking to a room full of union plumbers or electricians or carpenters or whatever it may be, he's just going to talk affordability, affordability, affordability, and hope that that message completely overrides any concerns that they would have about that weird commie talk where he sounds like some kind of a robot in his getting a master's in gender studies somewhere. Like that part of it, they'll forget about. And that's the game. So I don't know that running, especially because the issues here are so central and so clear about what's going to make a difference in the midterms, I'm not sure that, oh, look at how silly this guy is on this issue, is going to make as much of a difference as we would like it to. It's more on the core issues that people care about, who is saying the right thing. Do you know what I mean? This is
0: yeah.
2: where, yeah.
0: I mean, I think this is the genius of AOC. She just waved away everything that she argued for about 10 years by saying, oh, you know, we got a little crazy then. Ha ha.
2: Yeah.
0: And Democrats are Yeah, you know, we did. Let's move on. And I just think this is crazy. By the way, the judge has gotten, I want to make sure my
2: Lindsey Clancy
0: is right,
2: case,
0: another jury note. We'll see. It could be them continuing to say we can't reach a verdict. Just FYI, that is the live story on every network right now. So we will update.
2: Can I ask you a question? You can tell me on this. Do you think if this goes to a hung jury, it is one or several, it's definitely women, on the jury who refuse to budge?
0: Several. I did not have a lot of faith in liberal white women, to be fair, before this trial started. I have lost so much faith in liberal white women, even more so. I didn't know I could go lower in my personal estimation of them. I've gone a lot lower as this case has continued to play out. I'm just going to be honest with you. We will update you. They are in the courtroom. Breaking news coming very shortly there. We may even be able to take it live for everybody who is following this case. This is day 5, I believe, of deliberations. Look, do you need more energy in your life? Are you chasing around the kids? Are you chasing around the grandkids? Did you look at the calendar as you start to make some decisions maybe about what Thanksgiving, Christmas, New Year's might be like, Halloween? 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
14: 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For more than 80 years, we've been committed to conserving wildlife and the natural landscapes that define our nation. From rugged alpine ridgelines to peaceful tall grass prairies, we've supported the conservation of more than 36 million acres of American wildlands. Our funding has led to cleaner water, fresher air, and improved wildlife habitat. From abundant fish and waterfowl populations to robust deer and elk herds,

0: 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But everything starts to fall apart when people start disappearing.
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0: Welcome back into Clay and Buck. We have a quick turn here. I just want to say we're watching very closely for any updates on the verdict in the Lindsey Clancy trial. And also, Clay, I'm seeing this. A 56-year-old woman has been arraigned in court now for intimidating Lindsey Clancy jurors. That's how, this is like a middle-aged woman, I'm going to guess a liberal, a middle-aged white woman was intimidating the jury, videoing them in a restricted area. Now they're saying she was trying, I don't know more details than that, but Clay, she's facing serious prison time for trying to tamper with the jury, essentially.
1: We'll give you the absolute latest on that trial when we come back. They're in the courtroom right now.
0: I'm going to tell you guys, this is true, because I'm out in the countryside for a few days. I saw a bear yesterday. I actually saw a bear yesterday. I have video of it. And bear sightings are up in many parts of the country. Take Colorado, for instance. More than 7,000 reports of bears wandering into towns, backyards, you name it. Like I said, we had a bear in my yard here. Similar increases in 12 more states. We have talked about this, and boy, have we gotten a lot of reaction. 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
4: Oil industry executives, leaders from the U.S. and Venezuela meeting in Caracas today, including Energy Secretary Chris Wright. They're signing a deal allowing American firms to access Venezuelan oil reserves.
5: President Trump already announced that the U.S. is gaining access to 65 billion barrels worth of oil reserves working through a Venezuelan oil producer. The White House says that would be used to refill the Strategic Petroleum Reserve.
4: Fox's Connor Hanson, a preliminary hearing held today for the alleged leader of a Penn State cocaine ring, judge setting bail for Agustino Abatiello.
6: Inside that courtroom, prosecutors started filling in the details of how they say this massive operation took off. Several of the witnesses that took the stand against Abatiello are charged in the same case.
4: Fox's Brooke Taylor, America's listening to Fox News.
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6: Welcome back in, Clay and Buck. All right, update from inside of the courtroom. The judge basically says, even though you remain deadlocked, which is the note from the jury that came today around the middle of the afternoon here, just in the last 20 minutes or so, go back and keep deliberating. So this was the same thing the judge said yesterday. I don't know how many times the judge can continue to send back a deadlocked jury to continue deliberations. Some of you out there may well have tried cases where this has happened many different times. It's not that common to have a jury multiple times basically tell the judge, we're not going to agree, and the judge keeps saying, go back and keep talking. Buck, I don't know what the actual numbers are here. I would be very surprised if the men, there are only three men on this jury, I would be very surprised if the three men on this jury are saying, we think she is not guilty. I would be very surprised simultaneously, based on what we've seen from the behavior of women in Massachusetts, if all nine women were saying she's guilty. Does that make sense? I think if this would be miserable if you are the men who are saying, but she killed her three kids, and some of the women on this jury just keep saying, but she was really depressed, you don't understand. And we were talking about this off air. My wife is super fired up about this. And her argument is that women are not talking enough among themselves about how there are now going to be arguments that are made that women, because of their hormones, can't make rational decisions. And that was actually an argument that used to be made 100 years ago.
7: The term hysteria actually is related to the Greek for, I think it's womb or uterus or something, and that's where
6: the hysterectomy, obviously, is connected to that as well. So her argument is, we keep saying, hey, we want women in positions of power. And then when a mom kills her three kids, a ton of women show up and say, oh, but she was really depressed. And then my kids, who have actually been paying attention to this now, one of them said, hey, on TikTok, Dad, there are now guys arguing. Why can't men say, hey, our testosterone levels were really high, or I was taking steroids? Why can't men cite their own hormone levels to argue that they aren't responsible for criminal behavior? Which, I got to be honest with you, is not a crazy take if we're going to start saying. And I come back to two things. That Irina Zarutska murder. If you watch that guy stab her in cold blood on the Charlotte public transit, and your immediate response was, well, he's probably mentally ill, he shouldn't be held accountable for that first-degree murder, I question how many of you did that who are now saying Lindsey Clancy isn't responsible. And, Buck, you were just talking about the young mom who got stabbed in Times Square in the middle of the day. They shot because the woman was brandishing a knife, the woman who committed that murder, so she is dead. But she was mentally ill. Should the young mom who got stabbed in Times Square, should the person who did that, if she were still living, not be charged and convicted of first-degree murder? I just think we are opening a huge can of worms if I was depressed or my hormones were behaving in a way that isn't normal, and so I can't be held criminally responsible for strangling to death my three children. I just think we're going to a dark place where you're going to see a lot more of these arguments coming out. And frankly, when evil happens, I'm not very interested in making excuses personally for evil.
7: I mentioned this, Clay, on Twitter or on X, and I would direct anyone to go check it out. Not just my little musing on the subject, although that might be of interest to some. But the article in question is about 20, 21 years ago. New York Times did this piece, and this is back when the Times used to at least do occasional acts of real reporting, maybe by accident, but it would happen. And the New York Times came up with this idea, or rather was exploring this idea, that for forensic psychiatrists, so these are people whose specialty is in the intersection of mental health, the psychological and psychiatric realm and the law. So the criminally insane is something that forensic psychiatrists would be dealing with on a regular basis. And they kept running into, when people would spend time studying, analyzing, interviewing the worst of the worst murderers, they would find that the justifications, not justifications really, but the explanations, the analyses, the assessments of why they did what they did always fell short, didn't make sense, seemed kind of, and that they kept coming back to one word, evil. That these people enjoyed cruelty, suffering, extreme, psychological duress and terror of other human beings, felt zero remorse, knew what they were doing, chose to keep doing it, were well aware of what was going on. And I thought one of the even more interesting things was that they were able to map out using CT scan of the brain that, Clay, when people who are, they refer to them in the piece, I believe, as predatory psychopaths, because there are a lot of psychopaths. Psychopathy is far more common in society than people realize. But predatory psychopaths, criminal, mass murderers, people like Ted Bundy and Manson and this, people who have that psychological profile, when they see extreme violence, even if it's a natural disaster or if it's, violence and warfare, their brain reacts differently to it.
6: Yeah.
7: So you start to say, okay, well, in meaning that like it actually hits their pleasure center and not their empathy or not their fear center. They look at this and they go, ooh. Now, at some point, you can even get into, as we get a better understanding of the mind, well, then maybe that's just the way their mechanics work or something. And so does that change their culpability? To which I would just say, to me, if you're criminally insane to the point where you have harmed people, isn't that a better, isn't the notion that you could be criminally insane and let out of prison ever? utterly backwards, because if you're a person who has had their faculties and did a bad thing could be reformed and more trusted in their reform than a person who is completely bonkers and did something horrible, and then you're told later, now they're stable? Says who?
6: I'll give you an even darker example of the Lindsey Clancy defense. People who are into child porn are into kids. Their brain is wired differently, as you were just saying, Buck. That's why we have to protect them from kids. Are you just going to say, well, yeah, that's the way... That's, yeah, well, protect them from being in proximity to kids, protect the kids from them. Are you now just going to say, well, it's the way their brains are wired? What can we do? Because there are, by the way, some sick people on primarily the left now that will say that.
7: Yes, they will.
6: They understand. And so I just, look, there are some things that are so evil that we have to make it clear that we are not going to excuse it in any way. You and I agree on this. Child murder is the worst thing that a human can do. To make any excuses for it at all is, to me, a failure when it comes to the most basic responsibility of adults everywhere, which is protecting children. Your point is a good one, where you might sit around and say, hey, what should the tariff rate be with Canada? And you can argue and we can have a debate about how to bring back manufacturing and all these things. When I hear people say Lindsey Clancy should not be found guilty because her hormones are an issue and she was really sad, it makes me angry to even have to respond to that argument, because I think even by taking it as an argument, that's a difficult spot to take. To celebrate her is even a step beyond that. And frankly, I think we've seen into the dark soul of much of the nation in the response in this case.
7: I really mean this. You know, the doing this show, which is always because we are live and unscripted, and it's a work in progress because we are progressing as we do the work every day. And it gives us an excuse both to learn a lot so that we can come to the show not just equipped with current events, but facts and background for the analysis. And so I just am able to pull this up because I was curious as we're having this discussion. When was the first time somebody used the insanity defense? Because this would be a relatively, because psychology as a field of study has not been around for that long. Did you have something on the insanity defense?
6: Well, I think one of the first was Daniel Sickles, who we talked about, the individual who killed his wife's lover, who later became a Civil War general, lost his leg at the Battle of Gettysburg, and was one of the successful men of his era. He argued that he was overcome with rage when his wife was cheating on him. He saw her paramour, and he killed her, and he was found not guilty by reason of insanity.
7: So you mentioned the Civil War. It's interesting. That's right around the time when it first appeared anywhere.
6: Yeah.
7: But the first appearance was in England. Obviously, English common law is a huge precedent for our own system and everything else. Something called the Manhattan rule, I think is. I don't know how to pronounce this. It's M apostrophe. And this is from Psychology Today. The insanity defense was born in England in 1843. So, Clay, just some years before the case you cited in this country about Sickles. The Manhattan rule was established when Daniel Manhattan, who was psychotic, was acquitted of attempting to assassinate the British Prime Minister. Following public debate over this verdict, the House of Lords established the Manhattan Rule, which became the foundational legal test for insanity in both Britain and the United States. Under this rule, a defendant must prove they had a disease of the mind that stopped them from understanding the nature of their actions or understanding right from wrong. Now,
6: and I
7: don't think Lindsey Clancy, by the way, fits that description. I think that she knew what she was doing. She planned out what she was doing. She was aware of everything, and she knew that it wasn't a good thing. She didn't think that this was somehow going to, you know, bring about the Messiah or something by murdering her own children. So Anyway, sorry, you were saying?
6: So, no, I was just going to say, this goes to, again, the foundation of most crimes is the actus rea and the mens rea. the act itself is being acknowledged in this defense, i.e. you did kill someone. They're saying you lack the mental capacity, the mens rea, to be responsible for it. Now, in the case of someone like Daniel Sickles, Buck, what it provided was an avenue for a jury to say, yeah, he may have done it, but the other guy deserved it, right? I mean, that was basically the argument he made, which is different than what she is saying.
7: Right. That branched off, actually, as I said, crime of passion became an affirmative defense that now is an off branch of what you're talking about, which was the temporary insanity of finding your wife with a lover. Crime of passion, I think I said that they got rid of those rules. You guys in Texas, you don't mess around. They got rid of those rules in like the 70s as an affirmative defense.
6: I think, again, you're going to see way more psychology-related defenses, hormone-related defenses, and I think it just is an ultimate direct attack on the most important part of humanity, in my mind, which is individual responsibility. But we will continue to update you. Doesn't sound like there's going to be a verdict, certainly not while we're on the air today. There's a police officer outside Louisville, Kentucky. Prosecutors say he ran his ex-girlfriend through Flock license plate cameras. We were talking about Flock over 2,000 times. 2,000. He wanted to know where she was, where she was going, where she slept. He's been charged with official misconduct, unlawful access to a computer. But that guy had a badge and a camera network to do it. Here's the part that gets to you. A stranger doesn't necessarily need a badge to be able to track you on the internet. Your home address, your phone number, your family's address, they're all on people's search sites right now. 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

0: welcome in to, really to the end of Clay and Buck for the day. We will be back tomorrow, though, which is exciting, and every day thereafter. And want to, again, just tell you, please go check out the piece on us in the Wall Street Journal. I think it'll be on the print version this weekend. Very, very nice. The Wall Street Journal, very nice, saying lovely things about Clay and Buck. They're beautiful over at the Wall Street Journal. Beautiful, a great paper, doing huge numbers. We love them over there. And they did a great piece, a profile on the show. And I think it also just reflects, truly, it reflects really well on the audience, all of you for this program, because they're like, yeah, you guys are doing it the right way, and you're doing it day by day and piece by piece, and not relying on nonsense and chicanery and skullduggery and conspiracy and craziness to get people to tune in. So here we go. John, this is M on the Talkbacks. Hit it.
1: Guys, this banning of flock cameras is democracy at work. The voters are saying, get those things the hell out of here, off the streets. I don't want to be surveilled. I mean, in spite of the fact that you don't have a right to an expectation of privacy driving on the road, because driving's a privilege. God bless you guys. See you later.
0: Thank you. Fair point. And that's why we're talking about it. Yeah, people, I mean, I'm not, you don't, there's not like a constitutional right to have flock cameras. I'm not saying that that the government should necessarily be able to just override the will of the people, but I just think, Clay, on balance, it's about guiding the usage of, it should be about guiding the usage of the technology, not just getting rid of it. So I'm advocating.
2: Let's have some fun to close here, by the way. Allison in California, the Patriot Radio, Jay.
3: Oh, my God, I just looked at that photo. It's like the photographer gave Buck some sort of instant facelift and just a massive glow-up, and just thought Clay wasn't worth the effort and just gave him a little blur.
0: Hey, that's just a photo of me in a T-shirt. There's no AI or anything. This is
2: hurtful. Pam in Alaska continuing to pile on. H.
4: Can we rule out that Clay's head may have actually just gotten larger? I mean, we know he went on his book tour, and we had the grandmas in line getting touchy-feely, and built a home in Florida, I think, with a pool, with a view of a pool, and he's poised to buy his WNBA team. I don't know. He's got some swagger. Is it possible his head did get bigger? I mean, it could just be science.
0: Shots fired, buddy.
2: Yes.
0: Pam, lighten you up from a distance.
2: All the women.
0: Lighten you up like the Iranian Navy.
2: All the women just teeing off on me. In all seriousness, go read the piece. It's a good one. We thank you for the privilege of talking to you every single day, and we will be back with you tomorrow.
5: Speaking truth and having fun. Clay Travis and Buck Sexton.
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2: Not seeing. I don't. Sent before then. Oh, sorry.

0: jury remains deadlocked on Lisa Brady, Fox News. At the Lindsay Clancy murder trial in Massachusetts, the jury just telling the judge for the second time since yesterday they cannot reach a unanimous decision over the killings of Clancy's three young children. The judge telling them again to keep trying, but using an instruction that means it's the last chance to reach a verdict. It's day five of deliberations.
1: They have to consider whether or not Lindsay Clancy is criminally responsible for strangling her three children. Did she know what she was doing was wrong, and could she control her actions? And then after they answer that question, if they do find her criminally responsible, they then have to decide what to charge her with: first-degree murder, second-degree murder, or manslaughter.
0: Fox's Brian Yenis at the courthouse in Plymouth. The jury already deliberating for about 27 hours in all, including about 10 hours since first telling the judge they were deadlocked yesterday morning. Meantime, an arraignment was held this morning for a woman accused of trying to film anonymous jurors outside the courthouse. She was released and ordered to stay away and could face years in prison if convicted. President Trump appears to suggest it may only be a matter of time before Iran's leaders face an uprising and possible overthrow.
2: The regime is getting weaker and weaker by the day, and at some point they're not going to be able to shoot so easily because I think the people aren't going to take it.
0: He says Iran has killed thousands of protesters. Earlier, the president denying reports he's trying to force Iran back to the negotiating table as an economic pressure campaign continues, along with a round of airstrikes that Iran responded to with missiles and drones launched at U.S. allies. U.S. Energy Secretary Chris Wright in Venezuela.
3: If we can replace the conflict of the past with commerce of today and of the future, we can build a better world.
0: As several oil companies, including Chevron, sign investment deals. 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
0: A school shooting reported in Virginia with an injury also reported.
6: Police and federal law enforcement responded to calls of a shooting at Westwood Hills Elementary in Waynesboro, Virginia. Reports indicated at least one adult had been injured. Police said everyone had been evacuated and students were being reunited with their parents at a nearby church. Governor Abigail Spanberger wrote in a post that she was monitoring the emergency, that her heart was with the young students, parents, families, teachers, and staff, and she thanked law enforcement for their response. A lockdown initially issued for other schools in the district had since been lifted.
0: Fox's Jessica Rosenthal. Police across Georgia are looking for a man accused of killing a police officer last night.
7: The Georgia Bureau of Investigation said Warm Springs officer Chris Fisher was shot and killed late Tuesday, they believe, by a man currently on the run. Investigators have not released what led to the deadly confrontation. They did identify 23-year-old Jimmy Steverson as the man they believe fired the fatal shots. The GBI has issued a blue alert, its public safety warning to track down offenders who have seriously hurt or killed cops statewide. Steverson is believed to be armed and dangerous. Georgia Governor Brian Kemp said in a statement, "This is a tragic reminder of the dangers cops face on a daily basis." Gernal Scott, Fox News.
0: Tiger Woods pleads no contest to reckless driving in a Florida DUI case. Prosecutor Tom Bakendall denies special treatment, telling reporters a doctor's report suggests Woods developed a tolerance for pain medication.
8: And if he's not impaired, guess what? I can't prove DUI. And if I can't prove DUI, guess what? I'd better come up with another plan.
0: As part of the plea deal, Woods' license is suspended for 5 years. An hour to the close on Wall Street, stocks are higher. The Dow's up 244 points. Elisa Brady, this is Fox News.
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0: Politico asked a whole bunch of people who were thinking about running in 2028, you among them, mm-hmm. whether they'd go on with Piker. You said yes, and why?
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4: Hannity's on. And so is the countdown. T-minus 62 days till Election Day.

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1: All right, thank you, Scott Chatton, and thanks to all of you for being with us. Write down our toll-free telephone number. You want to be on the program. It is 800-941-SEAN if you'd like to join us. All right, so it is day five, deliberation, Lindsey Clancy jury. And earlier today, the jurors once again went back to the judge and asked for more instructions because they cannot get to a unanimous verdict. And what the judge answered the question, when jurors cannot agree, if they come back this second time, the judge can order them back a third time. But I'd say if they come back the second time, they're probably hopelessly deadlocked. Although a part of me is that there's nothing really left for me to say on this case. You know, it's a matter now. Everyone has formed an opinion on the case. I'm not going to convince people that think otherwise. We've debated the long-term implications of this. As a matter of fact, there's another case out there. Linda, you were telling me that there's another case where already that people are bringing this up as a defense. You said you sent it to me. I didn't see it in my text.
2: But, yeah, I mean, apologize. I'm still vetting it out. But yes, we are seeing a story coming out of Frankfort, Illinois. Tuesday, the police found the child unresponsive, and they are trying to find out what's going on. Supposedly, they were saying that the mother was saying that she was in the house. She was trying to kill herself. But as of right now, she is in the hospital with non-life-threatening injuries. And we saw another woman today in another state. I'm looking at that right now. This is from Libs of TikTok. She supposedly killed her two-year-old daughter by gunshot wound in Tennessee. Also found her on the front porch holding a gun to her own head. Did not kill herself, but killed her child. So how many more women are we going to allow to kill their children and not hold them responsible? I don't know.
1: So the jury came out, again, deadlocked. And I think, look, to be fair to the jury, the jury pool is what it is in a state like Massachusetts, which we have covered exhaustively. And that is that, okay, it is a liberal state, very liberal, and it doesn't have a single Republican representative in the House of Representatives, doesn't have a single Republican senator in Washington. So they have zero Republican representation, very little in the state legislature. And they've got an extremely left-wing governor that just signed into law an abortion bill that allows abortion up until the moment of birth, which is nothing short of infanticide. Anyway, so the judge went through a pretty exhaustive explanation about what to do when jurors cannot agree, explaining how decisions should be made.
3: Present for the record, 12 deliberating jurors and 6 alternates in the matter of Commonwealth versus Lindsey Clancy. All other parties are present.
4: All right. Thank you, Madam Clerk. Members of the jury, I've got your question. The question, or probably more of a statement than a question, saying after much deliberation, we are still unable to come to a unanimous decision. Now, based on that, I'm going to give you another instruction. All right. And it's this. Our constitution and laws provide that in a criminal case, the principal way for deciding questions of fact is by the verdict of a jury. In most cases, perhaps strictly speaking, in all cases, absolute certainty cannot be attained, nor is it expected. The verdict to which a juror agrees must be their own, the result of their own convictions, and not a mere acquiescence in the conclusions of their fellow jurors. Yet, in order to bring 12 minds to a unanimous result, you must examine the questions submitted to you with candor and with proper regard and deference and respect to the opinions of each other. You should consider that it is desirable that the case be decided and that you have been selected in the same manner and from the same source from which any future jury would be. There is no reason to suppose that the case will ever be submitted to 12 persons more intelligent, more impartial, or more competent to decide it, or that more or clearer evidence will be produced. And with this in mind, it's your duty to decide the case if you can do it conscientiously. In order to make a decision more attainable, The law imposes the burden of proof on one party or the other in all cases. In the present case, a criminal case, the burden of proof is on the Commonwealth to establish every element of the crime charge beyond reasonable doubt. If you were left in doubt of any element of the crime, the defendant is entitled to the benefit of the doubt and must be acquitted. However, in conferring together, you ought to pay proper respect to each other's opinions and listen with an open mind to each other's arguments. Thus, where there is disagreement, jurors for acquittal should consider whether a doubt in their own minds is a reasonable one if it makes no impression on the minds of others who are equally honest, equally intelligent, and who have heard the same evidence with the same attention, with an equal desire to arrive at the truth, and who have taken the same oath as jurors. On the other hand, jurors for conviction ought seriously to ask themselves whether they may not reasonably doubt the correctness of a judgment that is not concurred in by other members of the jury, and whether they should distrust the weight or adequacy of the evidence that fails to convince the minds of fellow jurors. With that, I now ask you to return to your deliberations with these thoughts in mind. Thank you.
1: All right, the judge doing his very best to prevent a hung jury. The odds have grown exponentially that that is going to be the outcome in this. Wouldn't surprise me in any way, shape, matter, or form. It is what it is. I don't have a whole lot to add. I know a lot of you, and it's captured the attention of many in the nation, not everybody, but a lot of people in the country. And I certainly understand it because of the absolute, you know, the scary part of this. I think the debate we had with Tiffany Smiley and Nancy Grace yesterday was particularly important. And as Linda mentioned, there's a number of cases now around the country. I don't even want to call attention to them, but I can guarantee you the Lindsey Clancy defense is going to become more common, or a spinoff of it. And I think that I can say that with great certainty and great specificity. And I don't think I'm wrong in any way, shape, manner, or form. So we'll continue to watch, monitor what happens today. Usually they break a little before 4:30, 4 o'clock every single day. I think they'll continue to follow that pattern. I would imagine that whoever the four person of this jury is has just determined there's only so much they can take on any given day. And probably after 5 days, people's patience are fried, especially after now two notes to the judge that they can't reach a unanimous verdict. By the way, you know, so we have El Sayed. El Sayed is pretty interesting to me. And I have no earthly idea what Larry Sabato is thinking. He thinks Republicans will hold the Senate but lose the House. I think all bets are off on what's going to happen in 62 days. But he's now saying today, and, you know, he favored Democrats, Hillary Clinton and Kamala Harris, and their two failed presidential bids. Now says Republicans are more likely to hold on to the Senate. There's a problem whenever pollsters, and maybe this is part of the reason why this election year we have seen atrocious polls that have been off by massive amounts, not just double digits, but in the case of El Sayed, there were polls showing them up 20, one by one. In the case of Francesca Hung, I mean, one poll had her up by 30, other polls had her in the 20s and at 21, 22. I mean, just crazy numbers, and then she lost by 3,000 votes. So I don't trust pollsters, with a few exceptions, and those are the people that we bring on regularly on this show. That would be, you know, Matt Towery, Insider Advantage, Robert Cahaley, Trafalgar. That would be John McLaughlin, McLaughlin and Associates. To a certain degree, Rasmussen is fairly accurate. In the last presidential cycle, I did notice Atlas was closed, but nobody knows who the hell they even are. But we can't get away from the fact that these are definitely uncharted waters. I am not making a prediction in terms of the midterm. I'm just telling you that there is way too much at stake for you to sit out the election. And that, you know, while there may be Republicans that we don't love, that we wish would fight harder, and we all do, and we know who they are, the reality is, there's no Republican that is supporting this DSA agenda or sitting idly by and silently by and not having the moral courage to speak out, at least on that level. I don't think it takes a lot of courage to speak out on the DSA stated agenda on their website, even still. And we are waiting for the day that they have to take it down because they're going to realize that, well, politically it's a liability and the polls are showing it. And more importantly, they'll just adopt the strategy, which is let's lie to people. You know, that was so woke 1.0 crazy. We don't believe what we said, and I don't believe they've changed for a minute. But in the case of Al Sayed claiming that Canada and Canada's economists, you know, he's saying that Canada's economists say Americans have a much higher standard of living and are far more prosperous than Americans. This is on Yahoo Finance. You know, this is a guy now that has been longing for his home country of Egypt, where his father grew up and went every summer to visit and the sense of community he felt there, and then goes about, you know, repeatedly trashing the country and hanging out with the guy that said America deserved 9/11 and hates America, Hassan Piker, his buddy. I mean, now, you know, after that, he comes out and says, we find tapes of him saying, you know, about America. He said, economic data shows us that if you want to achieve the American dream, well, you should move to Canada because it's twice as likely to happen there. Now, you can have your opinion, but your opinion is not necessarily factual. And in this case, it's not factual. Because yesterday, we mentioned that Abdul El Sayed has been urging Americans to move to Canada. Why does he even want to represent America if he thinks he has a better community in Egypt and a better shot at the American dream in Canada? Well, Canada pays the lowest percentage of their GDP because their GDP is not particularly high to begin with, because they don't even have a national defense like they once used to. Just like Europe is disintegrating before our eyes, Western Europe, and they have adopted radical socialism, climate alarmism, unfettered illegal immigration without assimilation. I've gone through this repeatedly. And, you know, but for Donald Trump, four more years of Biden-Harris Mayorkas open borders, it's probably game, set, match, and the country's over in terms of we weren't vetting any of these people. Over 200 countries with terror ties. And, you know, we know have known terrorists in that they let in the country, and murderers and rapists and child molesters, other violent criminals. Anyway, so Abdul Sayed said that. Well, actually, economic data released just yesterday. Timing is perfect. You know, by Canada's nonpartisan Fraser Institute shows exactly the opposite of what El Sayed is claiming. Their study shows Americans are far more economically successful than Canadians. We have a higher standard of living. We earn significantly higher incomes. We are far more prosperous than our socialist Canadian neighbors to the north. And, you know, Yahoo Finance goes on to quote them saying, squandering the Canadian century part one, comparing the economic performance in Canada versus the U.S., and it compares the economic outcomes in the two countries by looking at living standards, incomes, employment, investment, productivity. And in every category, Canada has fallen further behind the U.S. Over the first quarter century. And in 1999, GDP per person was over $10,000 higher in the U.S. That has increased, by the way, to more than $23,000, meaning the gap in living standards between Canada and the U.S. is more than doubled. And on every measure, America smokes Canada. You want to live in Canada. Good luck with this single-payer healthcare system. 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All right, it's a dangerous world. There's a lot of evil in it. And in some cases, people want to kill you and your family. There's only one option. 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But the FBI tells us that is 0.01% of the time. 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
1: 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Donald Trump gets credit for nothing. Not saying you have to like him. But we had the biggest, most preventable national security disaster happen the last 4 years under Biden. You know, and look at the consequences. They've been severe. You know, if you look at $11 trillion in new investments, now we're going to make our own semiconductor chips, own pharmaceuticals, and automobile manufacturing is coming back to America. Those are high-paying career jobs for Americans. You know what really pisses me off, too? It pisses me off that everybody said that Iran should never have a nuclear weapon, but nobody had the courage to do what Donald Trump did. And the largest tax cut in history, anybody that gets a paycheck every week, two weeks, you can see it in your check, especially if you're middle class, lower middle class, they got the biggest cut. No tax on tips, overtime, Social Security. And you never, ever hear in the abusively biased and corrupt legacy media mob a word that Donald Trump has ever done a good thing. It's they pick on the most ridiculous, minuscule, insignificant, meaningless, you know, comments that he makes, mostly, frankly, him just having a good time entertaining himself with these idiots.
3: 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Before leading the Lewis and Clark expedition, Meriwether Lewis spent several weeks in Peoria during the winter of 1803. Lewis recruited men, gathered supplies, and prepared for the journey that would help open the American West.
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5: News. I'm Carmen Roberts. The jury is deadlocked for a second time as it tries to decide the fate of Massachusetts mother, Lindsay Clancy, who killed her three children.
6: Once a judge decides that a deadlocked jury has gone through a, quote, due and thorough deliberation, the judge can order them to take one final hard look. After that, though, the door is open for a mistrial.
5: Fox's Brian Yenis. The judge told the jury to keep trying. White House says oil from the Venezuela deal could hit U.S. reserves in November. Energy Secretary Chris Wright, speaking in Venezuela, thanked the U.S. oil companies for investing there.
7: To Chevron, to Eni, to GE, and to the many companies that will follow behind you to bring capital, technology, and opportunity into the country of Venezuela.
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9: All right, 25 till the top of the hour, 800-941-SHAWN if you want to be a part of the program. All right, for the second time now this week, the jury in the Lindsey Clancy case has told the judge they cannot reach a unanimous verdict. The judge responded by giving them more detailed instructions about when jurors can't agree. I would say this is clearly headed towards a mistrial. Doesn't surprise me in the at least. Look, the bottom line is what that probably means. And again, I'm reading tea leaves. Experience has shown that there are a couple of the people on that jury that are dug in on maybe both sides. I don't know, but they can't come to a unanimous verdict. My guess is this ends in a hung jury. Everything we could possibly debate on this. The scary part is we're going to see a lot more. We'll refer to this as the Lindsey Clancy defenses that'll go on around the country. 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It is beginning to get under my skin. It's beginning to bother me, the fact that, you know, the narrative in this country, this is where the information crisis is so vital. and why shows like this and shows like Hannity on Fox, and there are others. I'm going to forget a bunch of people, and they're going to get pissed. I'm not trying to do that. And for those that are educating their audiences and telling them the truth and not towing the abusively corrupt and biased legacy media mob talking points of trashing Trump at all costs, there is so much at stake in this election. There really is. I just keep going back to, you know, certain races. Troy Jackson, you know, the guy with this accused of a violent temper. You know, one woman in the state legislature that served with him said, yeah, he threw a water bottle at her. Never mind the allegation, specific allegation by somebody that says he witnessed him open hand slaps a woman. It's on tape. You can listen for it yourself. We played it enough on this program. And then you got Abdul El-Sayed. And then you got six-gender Tallarico. And God is non-binary. And biological men should play women's sports. And, you know, trans people, including biological men, need access to abortion. And a welcome mat at the southern border. You know, wants to run a vegan campaign in a cattle state. Wants no drilling. And claims, you know, to be on par with Jesus at times, seemingly. You know, and Jesus was controversial, too. He's a radical. I think El-Sayed said that. Now, we told you about this issue with El-Sayed and, you know, saying he misses his home country of Egypt. Well, there's nothing preventing him from going back to his home country of Egypt. Nothing. I'm not preventing him from going back. If he loves it so much, why does he want to run in Michigan? What does he think he's going to accomplish? Why doesn't he run in Canada if he thinks that the American dream is more achievable in Canada? There is an interesting take on all of this that has emerged, though, and I thought the New York Post captured it very well in their editorial today, and that is that mainstream Democrats are now failing the Abdul El-Sayed test badly. They're flunking it. For starters, the establishment seems to be buying the creepy Michigan Senate candidate's pseudo-apology for his obscene justification back in March for a crazed Islamist attempt to slaughter children at a suburban Detroit Jewish day school. You know, hurt people. El-Sayed smugly told Michigan Jewish people twice in a video statement at the time, explaining that the perpetrator was upset. It sounds like rationalization to me. That the perpetrator was upset, Ayman Ghazali, because his Hezbollah commander, a terrorist group, by the way, brother got killed in an Israel airstrike on a weapons depot. Well, they've been at war with Israel, the Hezbollah, for a long time and funded by Iran. So let's be real. You know, who's the victim? Who's the victim on October 7th? And that's another thing. You anti-Semites out there, you repulse me. You just do. I find you repulsive. I find you dumb and ignorant and repulsive. You know, Bibi Netanyahu dictates Donald Trump's policies. I've known the man 30 years. Nobody dictates his policies. You know, in the lead up to Midnight Hammer, Epic Fury, I know for a fact Donald Trump talked to every single person he could, listen to every opinion available, and he does what he always does, and that's make up his own mind. Trump doctrine, very clear in the first term, wiped out ISIS, Soleimani, Baghdadi, dropped the mother of all bombs on Afghanistan, and there are these, you know, pseudo, you know, what do you call them? You know, woke right, you know, white nationalist supporting, anti-Semite supporting. You know, what would you expect America to do? Israel's a very small country. They're under fire. I've been there many times. They're under fire constantly. I've been there during conflict. Linda, you were on one of those trips. You were on the tunnel trip, if I recall. And I remember when we were at Sderot, the border town with Gaza, which you can see with the naked eye, takes 12 seconds for a rocket to be fired out of Gaza into this small little town. A border town with a fence separating it from Gaza. And, you know, you can see Gaza with the naked eye. And if a rocket's fired, it takes 12 seconds for that rocket to land in that town. When we went there, it was 2015. Again, we've been to Israel many times. When we went there, that town had previously been hit in the last decade prior to our arrival with 10,000 rockets in 10 years. You know, and I was stunned when I saw that the children had to play in underground bunker playgrounds. They couldn't play outside. They couldn't play in the sun because there's not enough time if a rocket's fired for them to escape. And sure enough, we went back to that town the next day. And what had happened overnight? They call it a kibbutz. A kibbutz is a neighborhood that we would refer to as a neighborhood in the U.S. And then, sure enough, a rocket was fired the night before. It was in the middle of hostilities, and we were there. We even had, at one point, I don't think I'm underestimating it, about 100 yards from us, a rocket landed, and, you know, we saw the big puff of smoke. That was a little bit of a reality check, wouldn't you say, Linda, at that one moment?
10: There were a few moments like that on that trip, yeah.
9: Mm-hmm. We went out with the IDF. These young men and women were so, you know, remarkably courageous and brave, and they're tough. I don't know. There's something about living with the reality that you may not survive and that your country's under a constant attack that just it's a mind shift that I don't think, you know, entitled young people today could actually relate to. If that may, and I'm not attacking young people. We want to save the world. Do we really want to be in a state of war? No. You know, this was the misconception of Lindsey Graham that he's a warmonger. No, he doesn't want war. I don't want war. I wish there was no evil in this world. And then sure enough, we go down in the underground tunnels and it's sophisticated. It turns out hundreds and hundreds and hundreds of miles of tunnels they built out. Money designated for hospitals and schools and infrastructure and, you know, things to make the lives of the people in Gaza better. And it's wasted on tunnels so that they can kill more, quote, Jews. And that's what they were used for in the dark of the night. Then October 7th happens. The population is under 9 million people. Not a very large population. It's a small country, about the size of New Jersey. And that country has been under fire forever. And then October 7th happens, 1,200 people killed, never mind those raped and kidnapped and beheaded, because that's all on tape, too, because I've seen it. And the IDF does not want to release it publicly. The families don't want their loved ones being seen that way, even if you pixel out their faces. And it's like people say, well, that would be the 40. If you compare their population to ours, a little over 350 million last time I checked. I don't know off the top of my head. And that would be like 40,000 dead Americans in a day. What would you want America to do if that happened to this country? I know what I'd want our leadership to do. Obliterate whoever did it. Full stop. No questions. Hannity, you're a warmonger. No. I believe in liberty and freedom that would be under attack. And I'd want to defend it and defend our way of life and not give in to radicalism and terrorism. Anyway, so this guy El Sayed is, you know, he makes these comments. And, you know, after this happens, you know, there's a justification for this crazed Islamist attempt to slaughter children at a suburban Detroit Jewish day school. Hurt people. Thinks he's a genius, a wordsmith. And on Sunday, he expressed some regret for those words, admitting that right after the attacks was the wrong time to be contextualizing the perp's motives. That is, he still believes the words were correct, and the Jewish people just weren't ready to hear it. They're being too specific in listening to his words. They're taking it too literally. He refuses to disavow Hassan Piker. You know, his toxic, as the New York Post put it rightly, anti-Americanism, overt hatred of, I take it as hatred. How do you blame America for 9/11? Unbelievable. You know, El Sayed regularly had Piker stumping for him. Piker was on, I guess, with Charlemagne the God and said, no, I was asked to go on the campaign trail. I'd never done that before. He was asked by El Sayed, his buddy. Top Democrats wish Chuck Schumer. They sit by as El Sayed worms out of his ugly record just like they did with Graham Plattner, just like they're doing with his temper-filled, temper-tantrum replacement, Graham Plattner 2.0, Troy Jackson, as they ignore the insanity of six-gender Tellerico. God is non-binary Tellerico, a welcome mat at the border, open border Tellerico. I mean, it's insane. I've gone through all this. This is a prescription for ruining the country. And this is, you know, for as weak as some Republicans are, and Linda and I have been debating this privately. Maybe we'll bring it on the air later. You know, she thinks it's a uniparty. I'm not going to speak for her. I'll let her speak later. And I'm like, no, because there's no Republican that believes this. Yes, there are weak Republicans. But they're not supporting this absolute madness and insanity. I don't know one. And to their credit, they're speaking out against it. Can they be stronger on the SAVE Act? Hell yeah. I wish they would. I wish they had Trump's backbone of steel. I wish they did. Town Hall had a piece. We found every 9/11 tweet El Sayed didn't want you to see. You know, why is it? Do you think fake news CNN is going to go through all of this? I don't think so. You think anybody on ABC, NBC, CBS, they think they're going to go through this? I don't think so. I don't think any of it's happening. You know, it is unbelievable. You know, El Sayed's deleted tweets about 9/11 and the attacks over the years. The best part is he's tried to turn the deadliest terror attack into this both sides argument, saying 9/11 was awful, but our justified war against terrorism, a long campaign of self-defense, was somehow equally atrocious. What were we supposed to do for the 2,977 dead Americans 25 years ago? What are we supposed to, we're supposed to take it and put a smile on our face and just say, well, it's justifiable? No. There is evil in this world. By ignoring evil in the last century, and that means Mao, you know, Hassan Piker likes to dress up as Mao. Weird. Wow. Mao killed tens of millions. Stalin, same thing. In Russia, communism. You know, the same thing. Hitler, Germany, Nazism. Mussolini, fascism. Tojo, Japan. Pol Pot, the killing fields. In the last century, the estimate is over 100 million dead human souls in the name of some ism. And we're not going to fight back against it. We're just going to take it and we're going to be good people. And we're just not going to respond in kind. Wow. Abdul El Sayed, the fact U.S. government continues to pit the Afghan people against 9/11 families is appalling. All are victims, he said. The hypocrisy of the U.S. war on terror. Wow. Blaming us. Defending America should never have meant responding to tribalistic grievance with tribalistic grievance. Wow. It should be meant by embracing the ideals that transcend it. I mourn the 3,000 lives, the 6,000 injuries. Tomorrow I'll mourn the 1 million lives of injuries and infrastructure devastation in three countries. COVID-19 has taken over 3,000 American lives, more than 9/11. This guy is dangerous. Tellerico is dangerous. Troy Jackson is dangerous. This DSA movement is dangerous. And you got 62 days until Election Day. What are you going to do about it? Because if you don't get yourself and motivate yourself and do your part, then we're going to get the worst government we ever dreamed of, and America as we know it risks never being the same again. That's overstating the case, Hannity. I don't think so. I don't think so at all. All right, everybody needs a home security system. Now you can have a reactive one.
11: Mr. Smith and Mrs. Smith, somebody broke into your home.
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5: When we come back, all right, Lindsey Clancy trial. 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We'll get Greg Jarrett's take.
6: Now, in this 25th anniversary year of 9/11, our friends at the Tunnel to Towers Foundation honor the heroes like New York City Police Department Detective Eric Michael Calleja. Calleja dreamed of being a police officer and fulfilled that dream by joining the NYPD in 1994. Now, he worked his way up to the rank of detective, and he answered the call after September 11th, serving at Ground Zero in the many months that followed. In 2022, sadly, he was diagnosed with multiple cancers tied to his heroic service. 5 months later, he sadly passed away. He is survived by his wife, Marilyn, and his two children. 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
1: It may be the jury's last chance. Only Lisa Brady, Fox News, after telling the judge for the second time they're deadlocked at the Lindsey Clancy murder trial in Massachusetts, Plymouth Superior Court Judge William Sullivan delivering what's referred to as the dynamite instruction, a last push before a possible mistrial.
2: It urges a consensus, with Sullivan telling the jury no future group can do better than this one.
3: There is no reason to suppose that the case will ever be submitted to 12 persons more intelligent, more impartial, or more competent to decide it.
2: Nine women and three men are deciding between first or second degree murder, manslaughter, or finding Clancy not criminally responsible for killing her three children.
1: Fox's Gernot Scott, day five of deliberations. President Trump isn't ruling out more strikes on Iran, but also says the renewed attacks won't last for too long.
4: We've controlled and we are controlling the Hormuz Strait.
1: Iran still claims it controls the strait and responded to yesterday's airstrikes by launching missiles and drones at U.S. allies. U.S. energy firms are pledging to invest billions of dollars in Venezuela's oil fields as part of a deal with the Trump administration.
5: Several American oil companies were on hand for a signing ceremony in Caracas between interim Venezuelan President Delcy Rodriguez and U.S. Energy Secretary Chris Wright, establishing new partnerships.
6: These are critical in starting this ball rolling of peace, opportunity, and prosperity for everyone in Venezuela.
5: The commitments from U.S. firms follows a historic agreement between Rodriguez and the Trump administration to develop more than a dozen oil fields with reserves of 65 billion barrels.
1: Fox's Jared Halpern at the White House. Critics question the legality of the partnership, and industry analysts say it could take years to develop oil production. Wall Street snaps a losing streak, the Dow up 294 at the bell. 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
1: Police in California are searching for a 14-year-old girl and her father following the murder of a baby.
10: The Monterey County Sheriff's Office says a newborn baby was found dead on the side of a road August 1st with signs of trauma. Now arrest warrants have been issued for the baby's 14-year-old mother. Yeah, the teenager's father, 38-year-old Sergio Galvez Perez, who investigators say is also the father of the baby. We're told a breakthrough in the case came when flock cameras identified the car related to the investigation, which was registered to Perez and his wife, who's also been arrested and charged with child endangerment. Jeff Manasso, Fox News.
1: The largest school district in the U.S. now has a temporary ban on the use of generative AI for students through 8th grade.
11: We must ask, what helps our children learn? How can we protect their developing minds? And how do we prepare them for a world in which new technologies will be increasingly built into it?
1: New York City mayors are on Mamdani rolling out the one-year AI moratorium and new limits on screen time for younger students. Students in Seattle heading back to class after a teacher strike is avoided.
12: The Seattle Education Association and Seattle Public Schools reaching a tentative agreement late Tuesday, preventing thousands of teachers from striking and a delay of the first day of school.
13: Well, I think it was just coming back to the table and reminding ourselves that we're bargaining for our students, we're bargaining for our members, our educators.
12: Davina Diaz, a lead bargainer with the teachers union, speaking with Seattle's Fox 13 News. Ben Schuldner, Seattle Public Schools superintendent.
14: Knowing that all sides really were trying to put kids first, I think it just made sure that we did whatever we could.
12: According to the union, both sides agreed on more than 50 issues, including higher wages, class size, and better support for special education.
1: Fox's Christian Goodwin, that three-year deal still needs to be ratified by the school board and the union. I'm Lisa Brady, Fox News.
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0: Politico asked a whole bunch of people who were thinking about running in 2028, you among them, mm-hmm. whether they'd go on with Piker. You said yes, and why?
1: So I can give him a 2x4 upside his head.
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4: 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And so is the countdown. T-minus 62 days till Election Day.
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6: All right, we have breaking news right at this moment. It appears that the jurors have been excused for the day in the Lindsey Clancy trial. Earlier today, they did tell the judge for the second time that they are unable to come to a unanimous decision. You know, to their credit, they've gone back now for a second time and spent an enormous amount of time trying to take the judge's instructions seriously. When they came out earlier today and said they were unable to come to a unanimous decision, the judge kind of amplified what should happen when jurors cannot agree. We're going to be joined by Greg Jarrett, getting reaction to all this in a second. But let me play what went down earlier today. They now have been sent home after another deadlock. They're dismissed for the day after being instructed by the judge to go back for a second time. Here's how that played out earlier today.
7: Present for the record, 12 deliberating jurors and 6 alternates in the matter of Commonwealth versus Lindsey Clancy. All other parties are present.
8: All right. Thank you, Madam Clerk. Members of the jury, I've got your question. The question, or probably more of a statement than a question, saying after much deliberation, we are still unable to come to a unanimous decision. Now, based on that, I'm going to give you another instruction. All right. And it's this. Our Constitution and laws provide that in a criminal case, the principal way for deciding questions of fact is by the verdict of a jury. In most cases, perhaps strictly speaking, in all cases, absolute certainty cannot be attained, nor is it expected. The verdict to which a juror agrees must be their own, the result of their own convictions, and not a mere acquiescence in the conclusions of their fellow jurors. Yet, in order to bring 12 minds to a unanimous result, you must examine the questions submitted to you with candor and with proper regard and deference and respect to the opinions of each other. You should consider that it is desirable that the case be decided and that you have been selected in the same manner and from the same source from which any future jury would be. There is no reason to suppose that the case will ever be submitted to 12 persons more intelligent, more impartial, or more competent to decide it, or that more or clearer evidence will be produced. And with this in mind, it's your duty to decide the case if you can do it conscientiously. In order to make a decision more attainable, the law imposes the burden of proof on one party or the other in all cases. In the present case, a criminal case, the burden of proof is on the Commonwealth to establish every element of the crime charge beyond reasonable doubt. If you are left in doubt of any element of the crime, the defendant is entitled to the benefit of the doubt and must be acquitted. However, in conferring together, you ought to pay proper respect to each other's opinions and listen with an open mind to each other's arguments. Thus, where there is disagreement, jurors for acquittal should consider whether a doubt in their own minds is a reasonable one if it makes no impression on the minds of others who are equally honest, equally intelligent, and who have heard the same evidence with the same attention, with an equal desire to arrive at the truth, and who have taken the same oath as jurors. On the other hand, jurors for conviction ought seriously to ask themselves whether they may not reasonably doubt the correctness of a judgment that is not concurred in by other members of the jury, and whether they should distrust the weight or adequacy of the evidence that fails to convince the minds of fellow jurors. With that, I now ask you to return to your deliberations with these thoughts in mind. Thank you.
6: All right, that was earlier today. Now the jury has been sent home and will reconvene tomorrow at 9 a.m. for day six of deliberation. Joining us now, Fox News contributor, Fox News legal analyst, number one New York Times bestselling author, our friend Greg Jarrett is with us. Now, my understanding is that there's only one more time that the jury can come back and say they can't reach a unanimous verdict, that the judge can mandate them to go back and deliberate. So it seems that they're trying. I mean, they've spent an inordinate amount of time since the first time they went to the judge doing more deliberations. Then they came back today and they said, we're not getting there. And then the judge gave them the instructions we just played. Now they've continued that for hours, and now they have been dismissed for the rest of the day. My interpretation is simply that they're not going to reach a verdict, that probably there are people in that jury room that are dug in. Is it possible to overcome that disagreement? Of course there is. But in my mind, Greg Jarrett, I look at murder one is off the table. Probably murder two is off the table. Maybe outside shot manslaughter, and then it's a matter of where it goes from there.
9: Yeah, I think your assessment is pretty accurate. The clip you played is what's nicknamed the dynamite charge. They call it something different in Massachusetts, but that's what it is. And Sullivan was reading an approved instruction from the higher courts in Massachusetts that have litigated, you know, dynamite charges and have said, here's what you can say. And so the judge strictly read what can be said. Don't abandon your convictions, but go back in there and seriously consider opposing views and then reassess your own position. And that's, you know, that's a common sense instruction. A deadlocked jury does not necessarily mean that a verdict cannot be reached because, you know, Sean, we don't know what the numbers are in the jury room. Is it 6-6? Is it 9-3? Is it 11-1? And in whose favor? If there's a single holdout, then, yeah, there's a greater chance of unanimity one way or the other. And we also don't really know the dynamics in that jury room. Momentum can change over time. Just how adamant or firm are each side? Are some jurors persuadable? Might a compromise resolve the impasse? And what would the compromise be? The lesser included second-degree murder or the involuntary manslaughter, Sean, as you suggest. Now, having said that, you know, this case is somewhat unique because it's the kind of defense which is rare, and it's centered on something controversial, a postpartum illness. And that tends to evoke strong passions on either side. There seems to be little middle ground. You either believe it or you don't. And that may be where the jury is. They're split, but they're vehement and uncompromising in their opinions. So, in fact, we could be headed for a mistrial.
6: I'd say the odds lean heavily in favor of that. We were both on the same page, and obviously you hold more weight on this topic because it's your background, your area of expertise. Not only were you a practicing lawyer, but, you know, all the years you have been involved in high profile cases, this is not your first rodeo. You have covered these cases comprehensively, you know, going back to the O.J. Simpson case, for crying out loud. So, you know, my interpretation of this is they are probably hopelessly deadlocked, but they're trying. And I give them credit for trying. But then I get into this whole other issue, which only I think I'll bring up, which is, you know, the jury pool in Massachusetts is not exactly lean conservative.
9: Right.
6: And that might mean they are more susceptible to some of the defense's arguments. I do believe, as you do, that the burden of proof that was rightly, and the judge pointed it out, on the Commonwealth, that level, that intent was proven. But I can understand people, you know, trying their best and yet they can't get there. They listen to the defense. They listen to the arguments of the defense and some of their expert witnesses. So it's hard to predict, but I think we're probably looking at a hung jury. That's my best guess. Agree?
9: Yeah, I agree wholeheartedly. And part of the problem is, and you allude to this, it's obviously a complicated case both factually and legally. Because to convict Clancy of first-degree murder, the jury has to be unanimous in its decision beyond any reasonable doubt that Clancy was two things. Number one, sane under the legal definition. And number two, that she was capable of forming criminal intent to take the lives of her three children and did so either with premeditation or extreme atrocity or cruelty. That's how the statute in Massachusetts reads. Given the conflicting evidence and the contradictory expert testimony presented at trial, it's not easy to achieve unanimity on both the facts and the law. In fact, it's quite hard because on the one hand, the defense did offer credible evidence of severe mental illness brought about by postpartum depression, then exacerbated by quote-unquote bad doctors and over-medication that arguably made her condition worse. Did she really suffer a singular psychotic event that drove her to kill? On the other hand, the prosecution presented persuasive psychiatric testimony that called into doubt the claimed psychosis. You had two experts in rebuttal who called it nonsense, especially in light of the evidence that she used her computer, for example, to research the amount of time she needed to distract her husband's whereabouts to carry out the killings in his absence. Now, that takes a certain amount of willfulness and deliberation, and that supports the murder charge. And in fact, in closing arguments, the lead prosecutor did an impressive job of laying out the critical timelines involved. So this is not an easy case by any stretch.
6: What did you think of the defense attorney specifically attacking me by name and the men on my show, which includes you, and then attacking Nancy Grace, a victim, a crime victim herself, 19, engaged, fiancé, brutally murdered, I mean, nearly destroyed her whole life and turned her into a victim's advocate and then later a prosecutor. You know, the queen of mean. And I've had many women commenting on this case. You were on with some of them.
9: Yes. You know, I saw Reddington's remarks, Hannity and his men. And
6: I guess you're one of my men. You're one of my we got a posse going on here. I don't know.
9: What Reddington forgets is that he's a man and there are men on the jury as if they can't be fair and impartial and objective. I stand by the comments I made last Friday night on your program that Reddington apparently didn't like. He put forth, I said it at the time, a compelling case for insanity, but then he stumbled during a wandering closing argument. That's my opinion, at least. You know, and I...
6: The worst thing he said is the prosecution is destroying the soul of this woman.
9: Right.
6: And then he also said, she never did a thing wrong in her life. She's such a good mother. I'm like, really? What about the souls of the kids? And what good mother kills their kid, even if it was, you know, under duress?
9: Yeah, when you say something patently absurd and arguably offensive, and I think those comments were, you run the risk of alienating jurors, and you squander your most valuable asset, which is credibility. You know,
6: well said.
9: Lashed out at you and your program, and I guess myself and Nancy Grace, because he didn't like the criticism. That tells me he's not only thin-skinned, but the critique that was leveled at him may have resonated with him as accurate. And there's an old saying, the best closing argument I ever gave was in the car ride home after the trial.
6: You know, there's a great saying attributed to Ben Franklin, the sting in any rebuke is the truth. Maybe it was the truth that bugged him. Greg, we really appreciate your time. Thanks for being with us. We'll take calls, by the way, when we get back. Later on, Big and Rich will be on the program. 800-941-SHAWN if you want to be a part of the program. Everybody needs, in this day and age, a home security system. Now, some systems are reactive. They're designed for, after the break-in. Mr. and Mrs. Smith, somebody broke into your home. 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
6: Hey, 25 years ago, on September 11th, 2001, America faced a heartbreak of terrorism at home. 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
18: 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My name is Dale Pazinski. I help people achieve financial independence. So I don't just wear the shirt, I live it.
19: Give, advocate, volunteer.

0: show. We'll get into this later. You think it's a uniparty. Republicans and Democrats are the same. I'm like, well, if they were a uniparty, then they'd be DSA. Well, you
1: no, the DSA
0: later?
1: Is its own party.
0: Okay, no, the DSA controls the entire Democratic Party. The entire Democratic Party.
1: I don't know about that.
0: You should go, When Linda's mad, she has these passive-aggressive little symptoms.
1: I'm never passive-aggressive. I'm just aggressive. There is no passive. Everybody knows
0: okay,
1: where
0: when
1: I
0: you
1: stand.
0: Go,
1: it's not a surprise.
0: That's your way of saying I'm pissed off
1: bless
0: at you.
1: Bless your heart. It's the same thing as bless your heart.
0: Well, I had to teach you bless your heart because you
1: right, but now
0: are,
1: that I know it, it's a good analogy for you.
0: No, it's a good analogy for you because for 25 years you tried to give up cursing for Lent and you failed and you've fallen. And now you decided to give up because you're too weak to give up the one thing that you really don't want to give up, which is cussing, which, by the way, you break that every within 10 minutes every Lent. I got to take a break. We'll come back. Your calls, 800-941-SHAWN next.
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5: Fox News, I'm Tom Graham. The jury excused for the day. In the Lindsey Clancy murder trial earlier, the jury told the judge for a second time that it could not agree on a verdict. Fox's Brian Yenis is at that Massachusetts courthouse.
6: Today, Judge William Sullivan read them what's called the Tui Rodriguez charge, a final jury instruction urging the jury to reconsider their positions one final time. This is the last time the judge can force this jury to deliberate before a possible mistrial.
5: Clancy has admitted to killing her three children, but the defense argues she's not criminally responsible because she suffered from postpartum psychosis. President Trump is once again predicting the conflict in Iran will soon be over following recent escalation.
7: I don't think it will be very much longer. I don't know how much more they can take.
5: Speaking there from the Oval Office today, the president also predicting gas prices will fall once the conflict is over. 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
1: All right, 25 now till the top of the hour. 800-941-SEAN if you want to be a part of the program. So born on America's darkest day, 9/11/01, the Tunnel to Towers Foundation, they have been helping American heroes ever since. Now, heroes like Army Sergeant Mario Nelson. Now, he served in the National Guard, volunteered at Ground Zero after the 9/11 attacks. And later, Mario enlisted full-time in the Army and was deployed to Iraq. Now, Mario made the ultimate sacrifice. Sadly, he was tragically killed by a rocket-propelled grenade. Now, in this 25th anniversary year of 9/11, now we continue to honor the cost of service and the enduring legacy of those who gave everything for our country, our communities, and our freedom. Now, Mario did leave behind his wife and daughter, and after his death, his wife even began helping others to heal from their grief and their trauma. Now, the Tunnel to Towers Foundation, because of your generosity, was able to recognize the sacrifice of this family and provide them with a mortgage-free home. 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It's the letter T, the number two, the letter T.org, the letter T, number two, letter T.org for the Tunnel to Towers Foundation. All right, let's get on our busy telephones. Kenny is in North Carolina. Kenny, hi, how are you? Glad you called. Are you going to vote for the guy that let out the person that was responsible for that, for the murder of a number of people, apparently?
2: I was going to talk about the Lindsey Clancy thing. Like, people are talking about how there's only three men on the jury and that's up to them to kind of sway it. And it really wasn't. I mean, as a Gen Z, I kind of seen this as a downstream effect of the culture war. Basically, you go anywhere with, you know, modern women stuff and this will happen. And I went to a party yesterday and kind of like just started talking about it. And the whole room went one way, and it's not the way that you or I would want it to. And I watched how men who I respected and knew kind of just stood by and like went quiet. And so I think that we're going to be seeing a lot more stuff like this in the future. Sorry. And basically that we're basically seeing these people not acting on justice and principles, but after their beliefs or how they feel it happened. And you know, this is becoming a larger issue with court America.
1: Kenny, I did this whole thing yesterday where we had both sides of this debate on, Nancy Grace and Tiffany Smiley. And I did it because of the very reason that you're bringing up here, which is we're going to see a lot more of this. And I think the fact that lawyers around the country are watching this unfold and watching the public reaction to this is only fueling their fire for, quote, their clients. And I think you'll see a lot more of the insanity defense. However, let me tell you another thing. And I've mentioned this many, many times, and I mentioned it earlier today. Jurisdictions matter. There's a reason that people go judge shopping. Now, the jurisdiction in Massachusetts is what it is. And I'm not disparaging the jury in any way. I'll just believe that they gave it their They took their responsibility seriously. But when you have in Massachusetts not a single elected Republican in Washington and a governor that just signed a bill that allows abortion up to the moment of birth, the jury pool is not exactly conservative or as conservative in your state of North Carolina, my free state of Florida. So we'll see what happens. But I do appreciate your call, Kenny. I think you are right. Jerry is in Texas. God bless Texas. Jerry, how are you? You're not voting for six gender Tellerico. God is non-binary. Trans biological men should have access to abortion, are you?
3: You don't have to worry about that, Sean. We greetings from the great state of Texas, by the way. I'm still mad at you for choosing Florida over Texas, by the way. But we'll let bygones be bygones.
1: Oh, wait a minute. I am an honorary Texan. Rick Perry made me one, so I'm very grateful.
3: We accept you for that. We appreciate that. On this crazy Clancy case. I just want to congratulate you and thank you for finally getting people to focus on what really matters in this whole case. It's not about evidence. It's not about facts. And this is, the focus is on, this is a Massachusetts court. These are Massachusetts jurors, a super blue, ultra liberal state with just, they've just shown in the past, their officials and everyone, their governor, you just mentioned the ban on abortion right up to birth, or allowing abortion right up to birth. They don't have a great interest in justice or law and order or accountability or a concern for life. I'm even now hearing people talking about, well, this was a mercy killing. My God, what are you talking about? A mercy killing. Look at these white women outside the courtroom. I mean, focused entirely on victimization, empathy, compassion for Clancy. They can't digest the facts or the evidence. And so they just go to all of this emotional garbage. They lack total common sense about this. And she clearly, I thought the prosecution did a great job in the final argument, just blowing up the whole idea that she didn't have any control. She manipulated the crap out of that family and manipulated her husband. I mean, she knew what she was doing. Now, has she got emotional problems, mental health issues? Of course she does, but not to the point that she didn't know that was wrong. And she certainly showed it again when she so supposedly climbs out of the window, puts a couple of superficial cuts on herself. As a nurse, she knows where the arteries are, and drops down and tries to act like she tried to commit suicide. All just a bogus bunch of bull.
1: Well, it goes again to the venue. It goes to the jurisdiction. It goes to the state where a trial is being held. I could tell you right now, I would expect a very different outcome in your state of Texas or my free state of Florida. That's why people go judge shopping. That's why they go venue shopping. That's why I worry about judicial activism so much. I mean, it should be about the law. And in this case, the burden of proof was on the prosecution. Did they show intent? I think sending the husband out and calling the pharmacy ahead of time if they have children's Miralax and then calling him in the process of killing the kids shows that she was kind of in her right mind and had a degree of consciousness and awareness of what she was doing. But that's my thought. The worst thing that was said in this whole trial, this whole process, came from her attorney. And one is he attacked my friend Nancy Grace, a victim at 19 of her fiance being murdered. It changed her entire life in ways you can't imagine. And if you want to watch the podcast, it's on my podcast. She tells the whole painful story. But the worst thing is when that defense attorney, Mr. Reddington, my buddy who attacked me, actually said, she's never done a thing wrong in her whole life. She's a good mother.
4: This young lady did nothing wrong in her life.
1: Nothing in her whole life.
4: She was a nurse.
1: Nurse.
4: A daughter.
1: Knew about drugs. Wife.
4: And a darn good mother.
1: Darn good mother. Darn good mother, by definition, doesn't kill her children. Mm. And I'll add one other thing. Then when he said, and the prosecution over there, they ripped the soul out of this woman.
4: I told you in the opening statement that this is a prosecution that has ripped the soul out of this girl. This is what they had. This is their family. How does this turn into this? How? Because of the damn medicine and the lousy medical care that she got. You can troop as many paid experts as you want to come in here and tell the jury, oh, well, she didn't say that she heard voices inside her head. She said she heard voices from outside her head. She said she was making chicken McNuggets. There was a bowl on the sofa. She wasn't making chicken McNuggets. She said something. As I think and I muse and I try real hard to tell you what my opinion is, that this woman was acting in her right mind.
1: What about the soul of the three kids?
3: Exactly.
1: I don't particularly like this guy. Jerry, appreciate you, man. God bless you. All right, quick break. Right back to our busy phones. Our toll-free telephone number is 800-941-SHAWN if you want to be a part of the program as we continue.
5: 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How many liberals does it take to make a common sense statement? 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

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They've raised our flag

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0: right, back to our busy phones, toll-free 800-941-SHAWN if you want to join us. We'll stay in Texas. We have Ricardo on the line. What's up, Ricardo?
1: Hopefully I sound better now.
0: What's going on, Ricardo? Glad you called, sir.
1: Thank you very, very much. I first have to start and say I hope I don't turn into a bumbling idiot because you're one of my heroes.
0: No. You're talking to a friend. I want everyone to know that we are all friends on this program. Let not your heart be troubled. Our audience is understanding and wants to hear what you have to say.
1: Yeah, but I have to say something real quick to you. I never met any of my grandparents. They all died in the Holocaust.
0: I
1: hate the term Holocaust because it makes it sound inevitable. And when I hear you speak of your support of Israel and the Jewish people, I truly believe that you have a place reserved in heaven for the righteous of all times. You really, really do to me.
0: You know, I don't think I should get special props, and this is not false humility, for standing up for simply what is right. It's not complicated for me. You know, without getting into religious doctrine, as a Christian, you know, our Savior was Jewish. The apostles that he chose, his chosen apostles, were Jewish. His cousin, John the Baptist, was Jewish, and he came to save all of humanity from our sins. And whether you believe he's the Mashiach, the Messiah, I believe that Jesus is the bridge. I am the way, the truth, and the life. And that he came to reconcile and sacrifice his life, suffer, die, and was buried for our sins. And that man was Jewish. I believe in Judeo-Christian ethics, the very ones that built this country. But I don't want to digress. What's on your mind today?
1: Anyway, I have been a psychiatrist for 50 years, and I've testified usually in favor of the prosecution because I am appalled when people use psychiatric excuses to escape the consequences of their behavior. Having said that, after 50 years of doing this, you do realize sometimes that these people's brains get hijacked by mental illness. And they truly, truly believe while they are mentally ill that they are doing the right thing. And they can be scheming and they can be lying. They can be devious. But what is happening to them is that the brain is hijacked for a period of time due to chemical changes, whatever happens in their brain. But the brain is hijacked. And then, you know, many, many years ago, we had to decide, is this person evil or is this person crazy? And I guess this is the debate in this case, that, you know, you have to sometimes understand that while they were engaged in these actions, they are insane. They're not in control of their reasoning. I have been involved in cases. Another case that I had was very dramatic to me because it was when I was in South Texas, I had this little schizophrenic guy who was convinced because of the voices in his head and his delusions that his mother was not really his mother, but it was an alien that had acquired the body of his mother. And he almost beat his elderly mother to death, and he believed he was doing the right thing. So,
0: well, I just don't have enough time to go through what sounds like a fascinating life and history you have, but I want to get this question asked. Do you believe that this woman taking the steps to send her husband out and calling him to make sure he still stayed out, and the things that she looked up on the internet, which we've gone over exhaustively, do you think that she knew what she was doing?
1: What happens is I think she believed she was doing the right thing. This is what's crazy about it. This is what...
0: So what would your verdict be? Because I have to run.
1: Huh?
0: What would your verdict be? Because I have to run.
1: Okay, I would... If she is an insane at the time of the alleged offense, and she would in what she would have to be permanently on under the care of the courts. So,
0: all right, I gotta run. I appreciate your call and all the good work you've done in your life. It sounds like you've led a very fascinating life. And these, you know, I don't think every case is cut and dry, and I do believe in mental illness, and I do believe people lose their minds, but I think by definition to kill someone, you have to be a little crazy. So there's that factor, too. 800-941-SHAWN if you want to be a part of the program. 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
1: Sleep on it at least one more night. On Lisa Brady, Fox News. The judge just sending the jury home at the Lindsey Clancy murder trial in Massachusetts after a fifth day of deliberations.
2: Thank you for your time, your commitment to this case. I'm going to ask you to come back tomorrow morning, 9 o'clock, and resume your deliberations.
1: This only about 2 hours after the jury told the judge, William Sullivan, for the second time since yesterday that they could not reach a unanimous decision. He told them to try again, using instructions that are considered a final push before possibly declaring a mistrial if they still can't reach a verdict. Clancy is using an insanity defense over the killing of her three young children. President Trump is signaling renewed airstrikes on Iran won't last for long, telling reporters the U.S. took out new equipment they tried to build along the Strait of Hormuz, Iran striking back against U.S. allies.
3: President Trump insists gas prices will also fall as soon as the conflict is over,
4: which I don't think will be very much longer. I don't know how much more they can take.
3: But the president warns he is not allowing the midterm elections in November to drive his decision-making on ending the war.
1: Fox's Jared Halpern at the White House. The president's former daughter-in-law, Vanessa Trump, in court with her boyfriend, Tiger Woods, as he pleaded no contest to two charges, including reckless driving, in a DUI case stemming from a rollover crash near his Florida home in March.
5: Now, at the time of the crash, Woods failed multiple field sobriety tests and had two hydrocodone pills in its pocket.
1: Fox's Dana Marie McNichol at the courthouse in Stewart. Prosecutors deny any special treatment.
5: The state attorney said Woods' case was difficult to prosecute because they had to prove he was impaired while driving. He said a doctor's report revealed Woods built up a tolerance to the pain medication.
1: Woods was fined $1,500 and his driver's license suspended for 5 years. However, he could still drive a golf cart in Florida, where it doesn't require a license if you're at least 18. 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
1: A proposed constitutional amendment to cap the number of U.S. Supreme Court justices at 9 has just failed to advance in the U.S. House, proposed by Republican Congressman Dusty Johnson, who says politics are behind Democrat calls to alter the court.
9: Republicans want to document Democratic views about expanding the court. Democratic leaders characterize this as a gotcha vote. They say Republicans are trying to score political points.
1: Fox's Chad Pergram on Capitol Hill. The proposal needed 2/3 majority to pass. Only one Democrat voted in favor, North Carolina's Don Davis. The House Minority Leader says a previous vote by 2 Democrats siding with Republicans blindsided the party and requires a serious response.
10: This week, Washington Congresswoman Marie Glusenkamp-Perez and Maine Congressman Jared Golden voted with Republicans for a procedural rule allowing several messaging bills to come to the floor for a vote. The bills included a condemnation of socialism and one meant to protect Maine's lobster industry. Both Democrats signaled protection of that industry is what they were supporting. Afterward, Minority Leader Hakeem Jeffries said their vote was a significant breach of trust, that they've asked the Committee on Caucus Rules to consider their actions. The minority party typically votes against the majority party's rule votes, and crossing the aisle to help the other side is rare. Jessica Rosenthal, Fox News.
1: U.S. Energy Secretary Chris Wright traveling to Venezuela, where multiple oil companies, including Chevron, signed investment deals today.
11: The catalyst for transforming Venezuela is energy. The catalyst for improving the life conditions of Americans, our hemisphere, and everyone in the world is to massively expand energy production around the world.
1: Energy firms pledging to invest billions in Venezuela's oil fields as part of a deal with the Trump administration. Just getting word, Hurricane Lowell is now a Category 5 storm in the Pacific. It's centered about 445 miles south of Hilo, Hawaii. I'm Lisa Brady. This is Fox News.
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0: Politico asked a whole bunch of people who were thinking about running in 2028, you among them, mm-hmm. whether they'd go on with Piker. You said yes, and why?
1: So I can give him a 2x4 upside his head.
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4: Hannity's on. 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T-minus 62 days till Election Day.

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1: All right, news roundup and information overload hour. 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As we've been telling you, the jury telling the judge for the second time in the Lindsey Clancy case, they are unable to reach a verdict, and the judge sending them back for deliberations, and that's where we are. Let me get to some phone calls here. Later on, we have Big and Rich joining us. You know, it's a phenomenon that's happening, and that is artificial intelligence. People are using it, and they're creating literally millions of songs. Some of them have charted number one. They're not real people. Where's the soul in music? It's like, oh, okay, well, we'll have a robot do it. Just like people have robots that they're dating. I'm like, okay, that's a little weird to me, a little strange to me. But anyway, we'll check in with them. This is a big deal because now you're talking about intellectual property, and it's going to get dicey. Like any new technology, it could be used for good or evil. You can use artificial intelligence. The medical community is using it. I'm pretty confident, and I'm being very conservative in this estimate. Within the next decade, we'll eradicate cancer. How? Because they will be able to. What the greatest radiologist in our country will be unable to see on a scan, AI will be able to see. And as my friend Gary Brecker says, they'll be able to catch a cancer at stage zero when there's like just a couple of cells. And obviously, the earlier you detect cancer in your body, the greater the odds that you're going to beat it and live longer. All right, let's get to our phones. All right, we have other topics we're going to talk about here. We have Roy in Tennessee. What's up, Roy? How are you?
2: Hey, Sean. Hey, now that SCOTUS has allowed the ballroom to continue, I had this idea for Trump's next construction project.
1: Obama's
2: hideous library, and we've seen the plans for Trump's beautiful presidential library. But poor Joe Biden, he's no longer a useful idiot. He's struggling to raise the funds for his presidential library. I think Trump should step up to the plate to build Biden's presidential library in Delaware. The name of the library would be the Joe Biden Crime Family Library and Center for Political Corruption Research. The facility would be dedicated to memorialize the corruption for the last 10 years, featuring many of the actual documents and videos chronicling the political sabotage of Trump administrations.
1: Why would President Trump want to ever waste his time on doing something like that?
2: Well, I think it's...
1: Yeah. First of all, he's full-time president. We've got a big election in 62 days. I want his attention elsewhere. And, you know, we're going to come back after a little Labor Day break, and we're all going to realize that we've got to, you know, we've got to draw our attention and bring our friends and family and coworkers and neighbors and strangers along with us and make them realize that the stakes are pretty high this midterm election. I would agree. I would argue the most important in our lifetime. And I've said it before, but nothing compares to this one. So, you know, as far as the Bidens, I have so checked that box. Do I think there should be accountability? Yeah, I do. Is it my top priority? It at this point is not. Saving our country is our top priority. You know, there comes a point in your life, Roy, and I think you'll agree with me, because I love the people of Tennessee, and the people of Tennessee just remind me of everything that's great in the country. And there comes a point in your life where it's not about us. It's about others. You know, this radio show is a family, and it's like a club. And I'm honored to be a member of the club, just a member. But we all are, you know, we're spokes in a wheel. Not one of us can save anything. Combined together, you know, collectively, not in the socialist communist sense, you know, we can restore American greatness. That's what I care about. You know, we do have an obligation to leave this country better off than we found it. And our future for our children and our grandchildren is hanging in the balance in so many different ways. Roy, appreciate you, man. God bless you. 800-941-SEAN if you want to be a part of the program. Jennifer in the live free or die state of New Hampshire. What's up, Jennifer? How are you? You know, Sig Sauer is the largest manufacturer in your state. Isn't that amazing?
3: It is amazing. And I actually used to work for a gun manufacturing company in this great state of New Hampshire years ago.
1: Well, we can win that Senate seat in New Hampshire. We just can.
3: Yes, we can. The reason for my call today is I am really upset with the fact that all these political ads that are coming out are scaring the American people, because they're calling this Trump's war with Iran. And it's not a war. The Constitution states that Congress is the only one that have the authority to declare war. And I don't recall Congress voting to declare war in this situation. And it's called Operation Epic Fury, because it's an operation. It's not a war. But they keep, I wish they'd have less fear-mongering and fewer political games and start working on getting things done for the American people. This is just wrong. And I can go back to like 1988, watching him on TV, interviewing. His views and his opinions about the American people have not changed.
1: Look, the Donald Trump doctrine, and it is purposely mischaracterized by people that don't like him. And that would include, obviously, every Democrat in the country. They have Trump derangement syndrome. That would include the legacy media mob, abusively biased and corrupt as they are. That would include, you know, people that have turned on Donald Trump for whatever reason. But they purposely distort what the Trump doctrine is. Just go back to his first term. Yeah, he does not believe in forever wars. He has worked steadfastly to keep boots off the ground in Iran in this conflict. We have decimated the militarily. Now, the real impact is happening economically. We had Scott Bessent on TV last night going into great specificity and detail on that. But the Trump doctrine in the first term, what did he do? He defeated ISIS, the caliphate, and he did it with hardly any recognition, and he bombed them to smithereens. And now he took off the table something Democrats used to support, which is preventing Iran from ever getting or achieving their ambition of a nuclear weapon. That benefits the entire world. And he's accomplished that. He'll never get credit for this, just like he'll never get credit for, you know, securing the borders the way he has. He's done a phenomenal job securing the borders. And, you know, look at what Joe Biden did, the most preventable national security disaster in history. But he took out the ISIS caliphate, Soleimani, the world's worst terrorist, Baghdadi, his associates, dropped the mother of all bombs on Afghanistan. It does not mean, the Trump doctrine does not mean isolationism. And the people that try to define it that way are purposely misrepresenting Donald Trump's views. The ones that say, you know, Donald Trump doesn't make his own decisions. Bibi makes them for them. I mean, it's laughable. I remember in an interview with Bibi, I asked him about that. He started laughing because that's not the way it works with Donald Trump. And I've known him for 30 years. I'm telling you firsthand, it's not the way he flies. He doesn't roll like that. He makes up his own mind. And, you know, to his credit, he was willing to hear out people on all sides of this. I did talk to him about it, but I'll specifically tell you what I told him. I said, your instincts are always incredible, and Midnight Hammer was necessary, and you did that which others would be too gutless to do, and I give you all the credit in the world for that. But I also said to him, you have access to information I will never have access to, but I do trust your instincts. I think he's got incredibly keen instincts. You know, if there's one criticism I'd give the president, and I thought Newt hit on this pretty well yesterday, if he had only told the American people, hey, it's going to take a while. We're going to cut off the head of the snake, as Scott Bessent described it, economically. And along with the economic embargo, we're going to cut off any ability to access any of their money worldwide. It's going to be the biggest financial squeeze of any country in history. And I just need your patience. And we're going to get there, but we're not going to put boots on the ground. And this is not going to be a forever war. I think he'd be probably in a better spot with the American people on it. So maybe a communications miscalculation. Maybe he gives too much access to these gaggles in the Oval Office. I don't know. But, you know, that's neither here nor there. He accomplished that which everyone said should never happen. And he doesn't get credit for it. Doesn't get credit for the borders. Doesn't get credit for the largest tax cut in history. Doesn't get credit for bringing manufacturing back to America. Doesn't get credit for $11 trillion in committed investments for semiconductors, pharmaceuticals to be made at home, bringing back automobile manufacturing. So, you know, it is what it is, but I'll spend the next, you know, 62 days trying to help people, you know, have a better understanding, knowing that the legacy media has a far different agenda. And Democrats just want to hate on him, and they've embraced socialism and don't have the courage or moral clarity to stand against it. So that's what's at stake. Give you the last word.
3: Yes. I think what this country did need, and this is why we have President Trump, is we needed a businessman to run the country, because obviously politicians in the past just weren't doing the job, and he stuck to his guns. Everything that he said he's going to do, he's followed through. And I think that's why the Democrats don't like him.
1: I think you're a very, very astute, intelligent, incredible listener to this show. That's why I love this audience so much. A lot of times you're smarter than the host. All right, quick break. Right back to our busy phones. It's toll-free 800-941. Sean, you want to be a part of the program, Big and Rich. What about AI song making? It's a problem. Or AI dating. People date robots and they fall in love with them. Problem. All right, we'll have that coming up in your calls, 800-941-SEAN, as we continue.
0: When fake news gives you lies, Hannity supplies the truth. Sean Hannity is on right now.
1: All right, I have a question for you. Why are global central banks buying physical gold right now? According to recent reports, central banks around the world have been steadily buying physical gold to reduce their reliance on paper dollars. Now, think about that. Now, it seems like the biggest global financial institutions know something, and they're moving into hard assets like gold and silver. So if a foreign central bank, if they're taking steps to protect their holdings, it makes you think, shouldn't everyday Americans consider doing the exact same thing? Look, numbers don't lie. That's exactly why I want you to check out, do your due diligence, our great partners over at Gold Co. And I'm one of their customers. 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

0: Linda, you noticed last night I had on John Fetterman.
1: I did see that.
0: Did you notice that the caller we had earlier in the week had challenged me, why don't you ever challenge him on the things you disagree with him on? Did you notice I brought all of that up with him?
1: Yeah, I mean, listen, you guys are friends. It's difficult to have a combative conversation, but I thought you had a constructive conversation.
0: Well, that's the thing. You can have a conversation with him. Can I have a conversation with Chuck Schumer, Hakeem Jeffries, any DSA person? No, I can't.
1: Well, you can, but they won't have it with you.
0: No, they won't, because they really can't justify their deafening silence against radicalism, which now controls their party. And, but there are very key issues that we do agree on. He supports the president's constitutional authority to be commander in chief. He supports Israel. He supported taking out Iran's nuclear capability. Are we going to disagree over his position on abortion, the Second Amendment, over, you know, the right of men to play women's sports? I vehemently disagree with him, but I can have the discussion in a way that is, I think, beneficial to people that would listen to it.
1: I mean, I think the harder issue that we have here is that we have, this is my opinion, I want to preface.
0: Hold on. Ethan, can you put your finger on the dump button immediately?
1: I'm not going to curse. I'm just going to say something you don't agree with, which is I don't believe that we have a right and a left. I believe we have an us and them. They are the uniparty. The Republicans don't do crap. The Democrats do everything wrong. So at the end of the day, we have feckless Republicans and go get them Democrats. And the combination all equals the same thing. The American people lose all day, every day. So until the right can stand up for themselves, by all means, have at it.
0: I agree there are weak Republicans. I've said it often. I say it today. We can go to the SAVE Act as Exhibit A. Here's where you're wrong. It's not a uniparty when the Republicans stand steadfast against this radical agenda, eliminating the Senate. You no longer get to pick the president, packing the courts.
1: Right, but they're not doing that for us. They're doing
0: No, no. That's not the uniparty. They don't believe in it, and they state they don't believe in it. I don't know one Republican that believes in this insanity. So at times, yeah, do I wish they were stronger and they had more resolve and they had the backbone of Donald Trump, which is made of steel? Yes, I do. However, it's not a uniparty. If they want to defund the Department of War, defund and abolish ICE, open borders, full amnesty, no deportation, a cradle to grave, womb to tomb society. There's no uniparty that's supporting that. There's no Republicans supporting that. Now, are there some weak Republicans? I will concede the point. I make the point myself. But a uniparty? Yeah.
1: Let me tell you something. All we ever needed to see was the SAVE Act. 5 weeks of vacation. Elections are not protected. DHS and ICE are having a very hard time getting their jobs done. And that's because too many Republicans are taking it easy and they're too quiet. They are not the many.
0: But that doesn't mean they support the, you know, no borders, open borders, amnesty.
1: Well, you know what? Silence is
0: complicit. No funding of ICE.
1: Sorry.
0: But
1: they're real quiet.
0: It's not silence. It's not silence.
1: We got 435 members of Congress. You can stand up. Right. You have majority. You're waiting until you're the weak link, and then you'll say, I wish I could do something, but I don't have the majority.
0: Some of your criticism is valid. Some of it is just, you know, if it was a uniparty, they'd be all for the DSA. They're not. There's not one. I'm not disagreeing that they're weak. Many of them. Too many of them. You know, you can find out they don't want to come on the show. That's a kind of big litmus test, and there's too many of them.
1: That's agreed.
0: All right. 800-941-SHAWN. 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
3: Fox News, I'm Tom Rigotti. The jury in the trial of Lindsay Clancy, charged with murdering her three young children, is having trouble reaching a verdict. Fox's Brian Yenis is in Plymouth, Massachusetts.
4: Judge William Sullivan read the Tui Rodriguez charge. It is a final jury instruction urging the jury to reconsider their positions. This marks the last time the judge can force this jury to deliberate before a possible mistrial.
3: The defense claims Clancy is not criminally responsible because she suffered from postpartum psychosis. After days of economic pressure, the U.S. and Iran are back to trading strikes. Fox's Trey Yingst reports from Tel Aviv.
5: According to U.S. Central Command, that air defense sites, radar systems, maritime capabilities, and communication locations were targeted in these U.S. strikes against the southern part of the country.
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1: 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You know, if you listen to this radio program, you know that at the beginning of each hour, we start with a song. It is a well-known song of two friends of mine. I'll play it just to remind you, Big and Rich, and they're two of the biggest stars in country music history. And they've become really good friends of mine on top of all of that. And let me play a little to remind you. Well,

0: That's one of their hit songs. You know what I love about Big and Rich? And before I introduce them, they're going to be with us in a second. I love the fact that you go to one of their concerts and you are going up and down and emotional and, you know, all the things that mirror life. They capture it in their music in so many different ways. And I just love everything about them. And, you know, they're now into this Hello AI issue, which we're going to get into in a second. Let me first explain what's happening, because they're now turning their attention to artificial intelligence, copyright, the future of the songwriting business, the music industry, as they're racing towards a new licensing model. You know what's been happening, and a lot of people don't know, and some people don't even care, and they should care, that there have been number one, charting number one songs that have been completely written and sung by artificial intelligence. I mean, it's kind of mind-numbing. Okay, but what about the really creative people that do this for a living? Now, I mean, the music industry has been transformed already in a multitude of ways when streaming came online and, you know, people weren't buying an album or a CD. They were now buying individual songs versus the entire album, which hurt a lot of performers in a lot of different ways, financially, et cetera, et cetera. But for two decades, Big and Rich, they built their career. They don't play anything safe. I mean, they are rock and roll, country music through and through. And it just is, it's what I love about people that are irreverent, politically incorrect, that they don't care. And they say it like they see it. So Hello AI continues this tradition. And the conversation is about something that may reshape the entire business, which has been their home for decades. And that's artificial intelligence, ownership and value of human creativity. Let me play this for you. Now, this is a cut of Big and Rich, Hello AI. Let me play a little bit of this.
1: Hello. Rhythm. Force. Frequency. Force. Word maker.

0: tell me where you sold those. All right, so they're raising big questions here. Who determines what a song is worth when it comes to, you know, training material for a machine? Because you can duplicate Big and Rich's own voices. Big Kenny, John Rich, AI can duplicate it. They can duplicate my voice. Anyway, Big and Rich are with us. John Rich, Big Kenny. Guys, what's going on? Good to talk to y'all.
1: Yeah.
2: Hey, Sean.
1: Good
2: to be with you, man.
1: Good to be here.
0: I think I'm just going to have AI write a song and sing it because I can't sing, as you know, both know, to save my life. And maybe I can become a country music star like I always wanted to be. What do you think, guys?
2: Well, it's possible. I mean, honestly, your opening monologue, Sean, is absolutely spot on. So AI uses human created content to train itself on to then plagiarize that human created content that is all copywritten, by the way. And then those recordings find themselves on iTunes, Apple Music, Amazon, Spotify, and the rest, to which they are then monetized. So if a human being sat down and took 10 or 20 songs and picked the best parts of those 10 or 20, created a new song and put it out to be monetized, we would be in a courtroom so fast it would make your head spin. But when an AI program does it, nothing is done about it. Here's an interesting fact, and then I'll turn this over to you and Kenny. AI is not allowed to own a copyright. The United States of America's copyright law strictly says only a human being can own a copyright. So if AI cannot own a copyright, how is it legal to then monetize the content that it is plagiarizing?
0: Well, you two are the only two really that would be courageous enough to take this on. Big Kenny, you know, and you guys raised this question. Who determines what a song's worth when it becomes training material for a machine? You know, does technology exist to serve human creativity, or will human creativity eventually exist to feed technology? I mean, these are real questions.
1: Yeah, no doubt. You know, as John just said, he had as a previous quote, he says, right now, this is the marketing of mass plagiarism. You know, some set off of one AI application for songs now, one app is putting out over 7 million songs a day. I looked up one statistic of what's the recorded copyright catalog of the United States, and, you know, it gets different numbers every time, but it comes out around 40 million, right, that are songs that are cataloged in BMI or ASCAP. Well, the sheer numbers that are being put out on a daily basis now by AI, it's diluting the songs down to where, what are they going to mean? You can show that the song was plagiarized. It sounds like something else that was done. How can you sue 7 million songs? It just got to a point where what we saw is like, good God, what's going on here, man? I mean, this is just getting out of control. No one's talking about it. No one's really bringing it up. I think, you know, let me back up for a second and say, no doubt AI, artificial intelligence, has vast benefits. I mean, I believe, you know, I use it, pretty much everybody uses it daily. If you pick up your phone and use any application on your phone, you're using some sort of AI. There's efficiencies in it. The potential of, you know, that it could cure diseases, that it can, you know, catalog through information so much faster than anybody else can, is just amazing. But also the possibility that it is so much smarter than any human could ever possibly be allows for the potential that it could get away from us and get out of hand. So what we realized is that, wow, this thing's moving so absolutely fast right now. No one's having a conversation. We need to like tap the brakes a little bit and go, wow, maybe there needs to be some guardrails put on this. Maybe we need to be doing something to make sure this stays between the mustard and the mayonnaise, and there's not some big wreck inside of our industry. Because, you know, there's a lot of entertainers out there. There's a lot of songwriters out there, a lot of musicians and creative people that we care immensely for. And we would hate to see their entire livelihoods just kicked out from under them.
0: In a lot of ways, I mean, the timing of your career, both of you, kind of makes you immune to it, because you built up a song library that is long and extensive. And if you just stayed on the road and played your hits, you're going to pack arenas all around the country. It just is, you know, you've worked hard to get to that position. But John, you bring up the issue of technology. Like all things that are made, they can be used for good and they can be used for evil. But there's one word in that song that you guys put together that really stood out to me, and that's what about the soul? AI doesn't have a soul. And, you know, I like you, I'm a practicing Christian. I believe my faith. It is in the forefront of my mind, and it is of paramount importance to me. I believe human beings are mind. You exercise your mind, you expand your mind, you learn more. Body, you want to stay physically fit, but also there is a spiritual component in that we were all created by the same God, our creator, that put inside us, you know, individually, not only our own unique fingerprint and DNA, but something called talent. And the idea is to bring that talent out of people. So that is missing from this equation. There's no soul behind this music.
2: Yeah, I mean, lyrics and melody, Sean, come from the human soul. That's where it comes from. That's why music is such a powerful thing to people that create it and to the people that hear it. And so what you've got is AI programming now ripping from the actual soul of human beings. And then to my point, my larger point, then it's being monetized at a mass scale. It is the mass plagiarism that's happening right now. So our push is through Congress. Right now, there are major multi-billion-dollar lawsuits being levied against Suno, Anthropic, and others. But Kenny and I look at it at even a more broad stroke, and that it should be as illegal to monetize AI-generated music as it is illegal to spend a counterfeit $100 bill, or as it is illegal to run a chop shop and take 10 stolen vehicles and cut them into pieces and resell them. That's exactly what we're looking at here. Tim Burchett, Representative Burchett, reached out to me and is interested in a bipartisan bill, because this is not a political issue. This is everybody dealing with this. A bipartisan bill that would look to put those guardrails around AI when it comes to generated music.
0: You know, what also scares me, John, and I'll get Big Kenny's take on this. I mean, you have these stories, and I read constantly all day long, all night long. I'm a total complete loser, as both of you know. And when I read stories about people that are having, quote, relationships with AI manufactured robots, I'm like, okay, that is as soulless as it can get. One, you know, find a real boyfriend or girlfriend is in my mind. And it's like, you're getting satisfied by a robot and you're believing it's real and you feel attached to it, emotionally attached to it. Does it get any more bizarre than that?
1: Yeah. The second verse.
0: By the way, Big Kenny's going to admit that he's been doing that. I mean, I know that, Big Kenny, but you can keep it a secret if you want.
1: No. You can't give your heart to Jesus. You got no soul to burn in hell. How long before you try to take the place of God himself? I mean, you're absolutely right, man. There's certain things that we don't need to be artificial in our lives. You know, they call it artificial intelligence because it's artificial. It ain't real. We need reality in our lives also. And, you know, we want human beings. We want to see human. There's no way that I'm really interested in going to see, you know, robots perform a heartfelt song for me. You know, I want to see human beings doing it. I think there is a danger, you know, no different than the danger that we've seen. You know, social media allows everybody to come together and communicate so easily. But then we also realized over the years that how much of a danger that could also be for our children. There were people out there that, you know, had ill intent towards them, could easily, you know, captivate them online and turn into terribly bad situations. Well,
0: they're doing that now, Big Kenny. They are. You have countries and you have evil agendas of people that pay millions and hundreds of millions of dollars to purposely target young people with a message. For example, lately it's been virulent anti-Semitism, which I reject out of hand, or white nationalism, which I reject out of hand. Listen, I appreciate what you're doing. I'm going to follow the progress of this because I think it's vital. I appreciate both of you, your dear friends, John Rich, Big Kenny, Big and Rich. Guys, we appreciate your time always being with us, and thank you for sharing your thoughts on this. I hope it raises awareness to its appropriate level.
2: Thank you, Sean. We appreciate you.
0: All right, man. 800-941. 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Everyone needs a home security system. Now, there are reactive systems. That's when you get the call that says,
3: Mr. and Mrs. Smith, somebody just broke into your home.
0: Okay, little, too late in terms of notification and information. 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
1: 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I have been a combat fighter pilot for nearly 20 years and witnessed the heroic sacrifice required to keep America free. 13 years ago, God inspired me to start Folds of Honor. 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

All right, that's going to wrap things up for today, but let not your heart be troubled. Day six of the Lindsey Clancy non-verdict decision, non-decision is coming up. Anyway, we'll have all the latest details all coming up. Hannity tonight, set your DVR, 9 Eastern on Fox. And if any big news breaks, I'm sure we'll be here to cover it. That's our job. And we thank you for it because we can't do the show without you. Thank you for being with us. Thank you for making this show possible. Back here tomorrow. Now, in this 25th anniversary year of 9/11, our friends at the Tunnel to Towers Foundation honor the heroes like New York City Police Department Detective Eric Michael Calleja. Calleja dreamed of being a police officer and fulfilled that dream by joining the NYPD in 1994. Now, he worked his way up to the rank of detective, and he answered the call after September 11th, serving at Ground Zero in the many months that followed. In 2022, sadly, he was diagnosed with multiple cancers tied to his heroic service. 5 months later, he sadly passed away. He is survived by his wife, Marilyn, and his two children. Because in the Tunnel to Towers Foundation, they were able to pay off the mortgage on the family home through their Fallen First Responder Home Program. 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
1: They'll start again in the morning. I'm Lee Silicera, Fox News. After the fifth day deliberation in the Massachusetts trial of Lindsey Clancy ended without a verdict,
2: Superior Court Judge William Sullivan told the deliberating members on the jury he knew it was a long day, but let them know he's still confident they can decide this matter.
3: What I'm going to do is, first off, thank you for your time, your commitment. In this case,
2: the jury for the second time told the judge they could not come to a unanimous verdict, prompting the so-called dynamite instruction to push consensus. Defense attorney Kevin Reddington said why he thinks that could work.
4: It tells you common sense that, you know, if you're in the majority, listen to the minority and vice versa. And I think they listen to that.
2: Day six of deliberations begins Thursday morning.
1: Fox's Colonel Scott. As Iran continues to pound its neighbors, President Trump says U.S. strikes on Iran won't continue for long.
5: The regime is getting weaker and weaker by the day. And at some point, they're not going to be able to shoot so easily because I think the people aren't going to take it.
1: And the president predicts gas prices will fall as soon as the conflict is over, but also said he won't allow the midterms to drive his decision on ending it. In the House,
6: the joint resolution is not agreed to.
1: Lawmakers failing to advance a constitutional amendment that would cap the Supreme Court at 9 justices. The tally was 221 to 206. All Republicans voted in favor. Nearly all Democrats voted against. The NBA has suspended L.A. Clippers owner Steve Ballmer for 1 year. The team will forfeit 5 first-round draft picks from 2029 to 2033. And president of basketball operations Lawrence Frank has been banned for 6 months for violating the league's salary cap rules. 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
1: A years-long legal battle over former Army soldier Bo Bergdahl's desertion conviction has taken another turn.
10: The ruling reverses a 2023 decision that wiped away Bergdahl's conviction over concerns involving the military judge who handled his case. The appeals court says a federal judge didn't have the authority to overturn a court-martial judgment. Bergdahl pleaded guilty in 2017 to desertion and misbehavior before the enemy after walking away from his post in Afghanistan in 2009. He was captured and held for nearly 5 years before being released in a controversial prisoner swap. The latest ruling restores Bergdahl's conviction and sentence, including his dishonorable discharge. He received no prison time. Matt Murphy, Fox News.
1: Legendary golfer Tiger Woods strikes a plea deal.
11: The judge throwing the book at Tiger Woods. The golfer can't drive for 5 years. Part of the sentence imposed in Martin County, Florida, as well as fines and court fees. Attorneys for Woods and the prosecution reaching agreement on a plea deal. Tiger pleading no contest on charges of reckless driving and refusal to submit to a lawful test. He also pled guilty to a careless driving citation. Woods had pled not guilty to a DUI charge stemming from a rollover crash back in March. The golf legend has been involved in at least 4 major crashes over the years. Tiger last played competitive golf at the Open Championship in 2024. Frank Lanza, Fox News.
1: Scientists have discovered an enormous 10-sided wave pattern in the ammonia clouds over Saturn's south pole. A Spanish-led team says it appears to be even bigger and more unstable than the hexagon of clouds around Saturn's north pole that's been visible for decades. This new jet stream formation popped up in the Hubble Space Telescope sites in 2023. I'm Lee Silasera. This is Fox News.
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0: 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Hello, 877-381-3811. We put our foot down on the gas pedal and off we go. Welcome to the program. I'm very, very pleased you're here. Thank you. We don't always do this, but there was actually some rather fascinating comments by the President of the United States in the Oval Office earlier today. And he's asked a very good question by Peter Doocy. Now, as you know, in this audience, here and on Fox, and wherever I'm a guest, I keep pushing the idea, the Reagan doctrine, that we arm the Iranian people. Now, there are people who are risk-averse. Some of them are online, and they have very significant backgrounds, and I'm sure some are in the government. But what if this happens, and this happens, and that happens, and this happens? Excuse me. You know, in the middle of a war, you can't conclude with certainty what is or is not going to happen. But you fight to win, okay? And that's what the president's doing with this economic, crushing economic, basically attack against the enemy. And that's why we had 100 military sites hit yesterday militarily. But my own view is, since we are not going to send ground troops, nor do I support that. There are ground troops here. They're called the Iranian people. And they're ready to rise up, and they want to be armed. Now's the time. And it's the president who's brought us to this point, with the economy in a shambles. And I'm sure there are police there, army there, maybe even some IRGC there. They're not getting their salaries. They're not getting paid, or they're not getting the things that they need. Now, the big dogs, they get whatever they want, of course. But I'm not talking about them. So if we're going to arm and train these people, I hope we're not too late, but I hope maybe we're doing it. We just don't know about it. But it's something I've been pushing a lot. As you can see, once we push some things here in radio, or I push them on my Fox show, they get into the bloodstream of the media, just like the data centers, when I took the position on the data centers over the weekend, and now you see this being discussed nonstop. And I would say significantly in favor by a lot of the people who are talking about them now. Because you got to get the facts out. That's what I'm about. Applying the facts to our principles, our beliefs, our value systems. So here's the president. I think this is important, what he's saying. From Peter Doocy's question, cut two, go.
1: Trump, you posted today on Truth Social, when are the Iranian people going to rise up and fight? Well, if that's what you want, will you send the CIA in to arm Iranians?
2: Well, I wouldn't want to say that to you, Peter. I'd love to tell you that, but it wouldn't be appropriate to say. But I mean, I understand their plight. They're being shot. Right now, you know, these gentlemen sit here in the lap of luxury and they see things, but over there it's not so luxurious. As of 3 months ago, they had 52,000 protesters were killed. Can you imagine this, fellow? And now I hear the numbers probably 20, 25,000 more. They have close to 65,000 protesters killed. So when I ask that question, I ask it sort of knowing the answer. The only answer is that they're being shot. The regime is getting weaker and weaker by the day. And at some point, they're not going to be able to shoot so easily because I think the people aren't going to take it. But I did pose that question because, you know, it would be time. But unlike most people can't kill their people like that. Most people try and reason, they talk, and then there might be an overthrow. In Iran, they kill the people. When they get out to protest, they kill them. They shoot them right between the eyes. They have two forms, machine guns and snipers. And they use them sometimes, the machine guns, and sometimes the snipers. They like the snipers better because all they do is have a crowd of 200,000 people and a person goes down here right between the eyes. And they'll have three snipers doing it. And it's a horrible thing to watch. So that's why it's not happening. And who can blame them? Who can blame them? But the regime is getting weaker by the day.
0: I agree with that. So let us arm them. More, cut three, go.
2: It's very simple. Iran cannot have a nuclear weapon. As soon as it's over, which I don't think will be very much longer, I don't know how much more they can take, but, you know, whatever it is, it doesn't matter. And I'm not affected by the election. Number one, I'm not running, but my party's running, and I'm going to help my party. But I think my party respects the fact that we're not allowing Iran to have a nuclear weapon. And frankly, other presidents should have done that, but they didn't have whatever it takes to do it.
0: Mm-hmm. Yep. He's right. Okay. Iran is, look, the man has said it since 1980. I don't know why people are confused about this. Now, here's the Iranian military spokes idiot yesterday, Ibrahim Yabadaba. Cut four, go.
3: The offensive operation against the Americans will continue in a decisive manner until they regret their crimes. We warn that continued American provocations in the region will be met with heavier, broader, and more destructive responses.
0: I don't know what he's talking about. The responses have been really quite poor, quite weak. And as I mentioned to you yesterday, and there's an article out again today, that the Russians are sending them really some kind of hypersonic or supersonic or whatever sonic type missiles. And so there is that. There is that. That's problematic. The Russians are friends. They're not our friends. Now, arm the Iranian people. The time is now. Let's not be risk averse in the middle of a war when we seek victory. Thousands of Iranian people have been and are being slaughtered. The Reagan Doctrine worked. Worked. You know, everything can't be precisely predicted. All cannot be precisely predicted. You agree with me, Mr. Producer? That's not the way it works. That's not the way war... Let me just put it that way. I feel like I'm constantly pushing back against some individuals and some attitudes that are out there. But nonetheless, we will continue to do that until I stop doing this. And I don't have any plans on doing that, but you never know. But we're going to continue to press the case. The Iranian people, if we really want them to rise up, then arm them. If we want them to rise up, arm them. If we don't want to, how about this? If we don't want to arm the Iranians, how about we tell the Israelis to go ahead and do it? Would that make everybody feel better? I'll be right back.
4: Mark Levin.
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president also said today, let's see, he couldn't care less. I guess it was Monday night. He couldn't care less whether Iran signs what he called a worthless agreement with the United States, declaring that Washington is better positioned with almost total control of the Strait of Hormuz, as he called on the Iranian people to rise up and fight. I'm reading from Breitbart. I think a lot of what I've been urging and calling for is playing out exactly as I anticipated. It's not because I'm Nostradamus. It's just because it's the way it is. The president said, I'm not trying to force Iran to the bargaining table, as ABC fake news reported. Trump wrote on Truth Social, I couldn't care less if they sign a worthless to them agreement. Trump said he preferred the current U.S. position, pointing to what he described as almost total control of the strait. They're just playing out the inevitable, he wrote. When are the Iranian people going to rise up and fight? Now, that is something he was talking about earlier, and that's something that I'm trying to also address. And they'll rise up and fight when they're armed, which is understandable. And if it's not us, please let the Israelis do it, or encourage them to do it. Same with Mossad. That is their intelligence wing, because they have very good handle on what's going on in Iran. Very good handle. And if we're risk averse, we don't think it's a good idea, maybe they do. And you have to assume they want to eliminate this regime as much as we do, maybe even more, I think. They've made that abundantly clear. Prime Minister has even been criticized for it in some circles, who like to leak anonymously to Axios and elsewhere. Yes. All right. That's our update in our part of the world. Now we're going to continue to move to our part of the world. Real clear investigations. Here we have, hold on a second. Who wrote this? Anybody? Paul Sperry. Paul Sperry's damn good. He's over at Real Clear Investigations. He's been around a long time, as long as I can remember, and he's always been very professional and very good at these investigations, at Real Clear Investigations. He says, the call to prayer is sounding across America. From Ham to, I don't even know how to pronounce this town, from Hamtramck, Michigan, to Paterson, New Jersey, to Minneapolis, Minnesota, rooftop amplifiers remind growing numbers of Muslim faithful 5 minutes a day, five times a day of their duties with the Arabic message that Allah is the greatest, there is no God but Allah. The so-called Adhan is just one sign of how Islam is transforming pockets of our nation. As more Muslims participate in the country's political life, running for office, influencing, and in some cases, even controlling local governments, they're putting their own stamps on their communities, renaming city streets after Arab homelands and mandating Islamic holidays and halal-only lunches in public schools, while even changing noise ordinances to the consternation of many non-Muslim neighbors. Like Polish, German, Irish, and Italian immigrants, before them, American Muslims now control several small cities. The difference is, all of those people with those backgrounds wanted to assimilate into our country. That's a big difference, of course, and I'm sure Sperry knows it as well. These include Hamtramck, if I mispronounce it, I'm sorry, Massachusetts, which has an all-Muslim city council, as well as mid-sized cities like neighboring Dearborn. What did I say? Massachusetts? I'm in Michigan. They are also wielding influence in large metropolises like New York City. We know about Mamdani and his top staff, composed almost entirely of Muslims. Did you know that, Rich? Oh, you know. Yep. In one sense, this is just the continuation of the country's deep tradition of offering newcomers the opportunity to contribute to their own customs to American society. But some critics say this iteration of the immigration story
offers a distinct challenge. That's me. A number of leading Muslim candidates for office, for example, are so opposed to America's longtime ally, Israel, that their rhetoric veers into anti-Semitism. And some, such as the Democrat Party candidate for U.S. Senator Michigan, Abdul El-Sayed, are being supported with campaign funds linked to Hamas front groups and the radical pro-jihad Muslim Brotherhood, which federal authorities say has a secret plan for destroying America from within. El-Sayed won his primary with at least $315,000 from the Muslim Brotherhood Tide Funds. A Real Clear Investigation examination of FEC filings reveals, and he hopes his harsh attacks on evil Israel, quote unquote, will help him become the first Muslim to sit in the U.S. Senate. Other Muslim candidates have ties to groups that have officially been designated as terror organizations, including Al-Qaeda. Adam Hishan Hamre, with Democrat nominee running for, he is a Democrat nominee, running for New Jersey's 12th Congressional District, once maintained close ties to the late Al-Qaeda blind sheik, who was convicted for his role in the 1993 World Trade Center bombing, including acting as his translator, driver, and defense witness. I didn't know who he was. I promise I didn't know. Craig say electing Muslims to public office is frightened with other concerns. Is freighted. I'm sorry, ladies and gentlemen. I'm seeing very blurry out of my left eye today. Just bear with me. Critics say electing Muslims to public office is freighted with other concerns. And I want to get into this more deeply. We have a break coming up. And in the meantime, I will put a few drops in the sign. Hope it does something. But we got a problem. And it's not clear to me anybody's doing a damn thing about it. We're relying on local zoning boards and local governments. And for the most part, not all, but for the most part, they're doing a crap job. I'll be right back.

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2: Fox News, I'm Tom Graham. The jury excused for the day. In the Lindsey Clancy murder trial, earlier they told a judge for a second time they could not agree on a verdict for the Massachusetts mother. Defense attorney Kevin Reddington says he doesn't have any expectations.
3: I would have no idea. I mean, that's up to them. It's their stamina, and they're just amazing people.
2: Clancy has admitted to killing her three children, but the defense argues she's not criminally responsible because she suffered from postpartum psychosis. A new hurricane has formed in the Pacific Ocean and could threaten Hawaii. Fox's Jill Nato.
4: Hurricane Lowell is now churning in the Pacific Ocean as a Category 5 storm. It's a few hundred miles south of Hawaii, and it's packing winds up to 160 miles an hour. The National Hurricane Center says the island chain is already feeling swells from the storm.
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1: We go on with the Paul Sperry piece from Real Clear Investigations. Critics also warn that unlike mainstream modern Christianity, Islam does not distinguish between the spiritual and political realms. Sharia law, for example, applies to religious and civic life because they are one and the same in Islam. Based on the Quran and other holy Islamic scripture, Sharia regulates Muslim worship,

0: dress and diet, but it also sanctions practices at odds with not only American culture, but also the U.S. legal system, including domestic violence, polygamy, female circumcision, forced child marriage, honor killings, and militant jihad. Republican lawmakers and counterterrorism experts fear that as Muslims, and I'm going to say Islamists, as Islamists win control of towns and cities, they may weaken the nation's separation of church and state, while creating the kind of dangerous no-go areas for non-Muslims that authorities now identify in some 900 enclaves of Europe with heavy concentrations of Muslim immigrants. I think that already is occurring in the United States right now. I really do. Belgium, Denmark, Germany, Portugal, and Switzerland are among EU members that have passed laws aimed at curbing radical Islam. The French Senate also passed a law in May aimed at countering Islamist infiltration, quote-unquote, of the country following a 2025 government report, Muslim Brotherhood and Political Islam in France, and a poll that year finding a majority of Muslims in France aged 15 to 24 prefer Sharia law over French law. And it goes on. Does any of this concern you, America? Islamist organizers are advancing a nationwide plan to back Muslims and other Islamic-friendly candidates with financing from a potential political war chest of more than $140 million a year in mosque and other, mosque and other donations from the swelling Muslim American community. Earlier this year, Qadi Led Fi Council of North America issued a legal ruling, a fatwa, in coordination with the Assembly of Muslim Jurists of America, that for the first time unlocks Muslim American tithing and charitable giving, known as zakat, for political use. Quote, giving one zakat for influencing political causes is warranted. The stated goal is to broadly empower Muslim communities in America, but more specifically, to fund the campaigns of politicians who oppose Israel and support policies such as criminalizing criticism of Prophet Muhammad and Islam in general. This is sort of happening in Virginia right now. In fact, this is what he points to here. Efforts are already underway at the state level in Virginia, which now boasts the fourth highest Islamic population in the U.S. A Muslim Democrat has introduced a bill in the state Senate to amend hate crimes law to criminalize, quote, prejudice toward Islam, unquote, not just Muslims. The bill, Islam, you understand? Islamists. The bill, sponsored by State Senator Saddam Azlan Salim, also mandates that state troopers track, quote, Islamophobia, as a new bias-motivated offense category. At the same time, hateful rhetoric castigating Christians, Jews, and others is common in American mosques. Legal scholars say such blasphemy law would likely be struck down as an unconstitutional violation of the First Amendment's free speech clause. Critics say this is lost on such Muslim activists who use America's cornerstone civil rights, in this case, the freedom to practice religion, to advance their faith and its influence. In 2023, Talk to American Muslims, Qadi exalted that they had a blessing most other Muslims lack. Quote, a constitution that protects our freedoms. We thank Allah for that freedom. Now, what he's saying there, ladies and gentlemen, is a constitution that protects our freedoms to do what we choose to do to destroy the constitution. You understand? Also in the past year, Islamic activists have formed their own political super PACs, including one backing El Said in Michigan. Fighting for Michigan PAC, they call it, of course, whose main contributor is a longtime leader in Muslim Brotherhood front groups in America, blacklisted by the Justice Department as an unindicted terrorist co-conspirator. Another is the Unity and Justice Fund, which Sharia watchdogs claim is part of a highly organized electoral jihad to change foreign U.S. policy and push Sharia-conforming laws. This is all swirling around us, ladies and gentlemen. Now, the Unity and Justice Fund, which is aggressively raising money from mosques and Islamic groups to back Democrats in the November congressional election, notice it's exclusively Democrats, is connected in the controversial or with the controversial group Council on American Islamic Relations. You're familiar with them if you've listened to this show for about 12 seconds. CARE, the nation's largest Muslim rights group, has a long-term plan to elect 30 Muslims to Congress, including at least two to the Senate. If he wins in November, Al-Sayed would be the first Muslim senator. Currently, four Muslims serve in Congress, all Democrats. Survey show, Muslims vote overwhelmingly Democrat. And at the same time, CARE says it's grooming more than 200 Muslims to run for state and local offices as well. A, quote, U.S.-based Hamas front organization, according to former FBI agent Lara Burns, CARE was critical in organizing financial support and getting out the vote for New York Mayor Zohran Mamdani. The group now has former employees represented in top posts inside the Mamdani administration. CARE denies connections to Hamas. They're liars. Or the Muslim Brotherhood. Yet in 2009, after the Justice Department named CARE an unindicted co-conspirator in the largest terror fundraising case in U.S. history, a federal court found ample evidence linking CARE to Hamas. Then it goes on, the piece is very thorough about the quest for dominance. And I'll just touch on this. According to an article in the Fremont Argus, a California newspaper, CARE founder Omar Ahmad once told a Muslim audience, quote, Islam isn't in America to be equal to any other faith, but to become dominant. He said the Quran should be the highest authority in America, and Islam the only accepted religion on earth. Ahmad, who Burns said was wiretapped in FBI Hamas probes in the 1990s, gave the speech at a 1998 event in Fremont, California, organized by the Islamic Study School, titled, How Should We as Muslims Live in America? That's right. Now, I can go on. You get the gist. There's much more detail in this piece. You know, our archives at the end of the show always has the articles that I'm using and other sources that I'm using, so you can take a look at it for yourself. This is what we face as a nation. And it is spreading very, very fast. I want to thank the majority on the Supreme Court for upholding something that is not and never has been in the Constitution, birthright citizenship. I want to thank the government for chain migration. That is, when people are here, they can bring in relatives up to, they estimate up to 20 each. That doesn't do any harm, does it? We want to thank the Democrats for having open borders, and should they win the House or the Senate again, they will fight for open borders and no funds for ICE, because ICE is responsible for rounding up illegal aliens and deporting them, and we certainly can't do that. We want to thank the Democrats in the Senate for appointing scores of radical Democrats, lawyers, to the bench, who now wear black robes and serve for life, and defy the law as they pretend to uphold the law and demand adherence to their rulings, even if their rulings defy the law. And we want to thank the media, still pretty much covering up what's happened in this country and what is happening in this country with the Islamists, the immigration system, the naturalization system, and on and on and on. That's right. There seems to be no end to this, which worries me, because the Republicans pretty much control Washington. The executive branch can only do so much. Congress needs to step up and do more. And the smartest conservative lawyers and litigators need to get together and iron this out and take this on. So we need organization on many levels with many entities to fight this, or it will consume us. It's consumed Europe, and there are no-go zones all throughout Europe, all around Paris, all around London, and they're growing into this country too. Just remember what that mayor of Dearbornistan, Michigan, said. And, of course, he's an Islamist. And he told a constituent, a citizen of Dearbornistan, a Christian pastor, who objected to a street being named after, I think it was Hamas or something like that. He told him, you don't like it, leave the town. Because the town now is overwhelmingly not just Muslim, but Islamist. Yeah. We'll be right back.
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1: 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But listen anyway. They know they're probably wrong. 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

0: You know, it's been a tough hour about Iran and the invasion of the Islamists and the good days ahead with that. You want to hear a little bit of good news? I think I do. Do you want to hear a little bit of good news? I think we shall. By the way, Mr. Producer is great. He said, you understand today is your 23rd anniversary of starting weekday radio. And you started on WABC in New York. And I want to thank everybody for the cake and all the rest of it. You know what I mean, Mr. Producer? I didn't get any cake. Actually, I did. I bought cake for myself. Had nothing to do with this anniversary. And it's in the fridge, and I'm going to have it after the show. What do you think of that one? I'll make an excuse. I'm celebrating 23 years. But the truth is, this is not possible without you. I want to thank you. You know, Nick Fuentes' grandmother used to listen to the show. Maybe she still does. Then he banged his head, and then he became what he became. But you get the point. A lot of great people, Mr. and Mrs. America, you folks out there working every day, or maybe you've finally been able to retire. It's all of you who make this possible, and I want to thank you. We went from starting 23 years ago on such a magnificent station, WABC. I literally started my radio career in New York City on WABC. Nobody really gets to do that. And it shortly just took off all over the nation, syndicated through ABC radio networks. And we have great Cumulus Westwood One. So I want to thank all of you out there in the audience. Again, none of this is possible without you. None of it. What do you want, Rich? What am I doing? Oh, yes. And by the way, Rich, you've been with me pretty close to the beginning, right? 23 years ago today, Mr. Producer, my producer. Did I know you before then a little bit? I don't think I did. I don't think you worked on the weekend show. So, Mr. Producer, it's 23 years for you, too. Or let me ask you something. How many hosts and producers have a 23-year record together? I'll bet none. Not many. And honestly, folks, it's because Mr. Producer. It is. He's great. He's great. He's the one giving me these dates. That's what he's like, the Rain Man. He's very good. He's a good husband, a good father, and executive producer. Terrific. It's my honor. Everyday expenses. Well, look, everyday expenses climb and they fall and so forth and so on. But those damn credit cards, if you use them, they keep climbing. And the balance keeps climbing, right? And then the interest keeps growing and growing and growing. And if you're paying 20% interest or more, it's out of sight. It's totally incongruous with the economy. That is, you shouldn't be paying 20% interest. And you should be figuring out how to pay down the balance. Easy for you to say, Mark. 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
0: When did I start Fox? February 25th, 2018, I started my show. That is crazy. 8.5 years ago? Holy mackerel. I'm still looking at this here. Bear with me, America. Mr. Producer gave me this. We started the radio syndication 20 years ago. Soon to be 21 years ago. It's incredible. Really incredible. Anyway, that's all thanks to you folks. I hope I've made it worth your while over these years. Some of you are here, newly here, and we welcome you to. I consider this a national town hall meeting. I consider you folks family. You know, when I go somewhere and people come up to me, of course people see me on TV, but a lot of people listen to the radio. Don't be fooled. They'll listen to AM, FM radio, and I have all the affiliates to thank. A lot of people listen to the podcast version of the program, which is basically a streamed-down, streamlined version, but still. So we appreciate that very, very much. Now, I've only got about 10, 15 seconds, so we're going to take a break. I didn't play Harry Eaton, did I, Mr. Producer? So when we come back, I want to give you a little bit of good news so you're not climbing to the roof, if you get my drift, because everything is not down and out. Everything is not negative. Something very interesting here, according to CNN's data analyst. We'll be right back.

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4: Police officers who were wounded in a shooting at an apartment building in downtown Minneapolis. No information on the exact number of victims or their condition. The shooter is reportedly dead. Minnesota Governor Tim Walz said in a post on social media, the state officials are on the ground helping local law enforcement respond. A fifth day of deliberations for the jury in the Lindsey Clancy trial ends with no verdict. They're determining whether the Massachusetts mom is criminally responsible for the deaths of her three children.
5: Just after lunch today, the jury of nine women and three men sent a note to the judge saying they are still deadlocked. Judge William Sullivan then read the Tui Rodriguez or dynamite charge, a final instruction urging the jury to reconsider their positions. This is the last time the judge can force them to deliberate. If they remain deadlocked, it can end in a mistrial.
4: Fox's Brian Yenis in Plymouth. Clancy had admitted to killing the children, but her defense says she suffered from postpartum psychosis. The prosecution says she knew what she was doing. After this latest round of strikes on Iran, President Trump indicating the U.S. has no plans on escalation, saying the U.S. took out all the new equipment Iran attempted to build.
6: We've controlled and we are controlling the Hormuz Strait. We are bringing lots of boats out every day with millions of barrels of oil.
4: The president saying the price of gas will come down once the conflict is over. The FBI is investigating a report that millions of American driver's licenses were exposed online. Earlier this week, an independent journalist said he discovered a site on the dark web selling digital scans of millions of licenses from people in the U.S. and Canada, and that he confirmed the authenticity of the data being sold with nine people. 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
4: A court appearance for one of the accused ringleaders in the Penn State cocaine ring.
10: Agostino Abatello has been denied bail before, but after a court appearance, he managed to get out of jail on $250,000 bail. His attorney, Philip Masorti, spoke to reporters after court.
11: And I think we saw the real true Center County justice at work. It's my pleasure to represent Augie Abatello and his family.
10: Police say he's among about 13 people involved in trafficking cocaine through two fraternity houses near Penn State. Abatello and another suspect, Thomas Robinson, are said to have led the group. And Thomas's father, Paul Robinson, is charged with hindering apprehension by trying to conceal drugs and cash. Jill Nato, Fox News.
4: Army Secretary Jan Driscoll, who announced earlier this week he's resigning, now says his last day is tomorrow, but he offered no explanation for why he's leaving. Driscoll, a friend of Vice President Vance, has clashed with War Secretary Pete Hegseth over recent high-ranking officials leaving the Pentagon. Job growth by private employers slowed last month.
12: There were 38,000 new private sector jobs in August in the National Employment Report from payroll processing company ADP. It's fewer than in July, the slowest pace of job creation since January, and weaker job growth than expected. Base pay rose 3.2% from a year ago, though ADP says pay growth has been slowing for the past 4 years. Manufacturing, professional services, and information companies shed jobs, though education and healthcare, construction, and leisure and hospitality jobs increased. The only region where jobs declined was in the West.
4: Fox says Ginny Cassola. Wall Street stocks rose as big tech companies and steady oil prices help boost the market. The Dow gained 295, the Nasdaq up 118, the S&P plus 35. I'm Lee Silicera. This is Fox News.
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17: 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Our number, 877-381-3811. 877-381-3811. Harry Enten on the Constipated News Network yesterday. He is their data analyst. And some interesting news out there. You know, people were asking me today what we get from several callers here as well, which is, how do I think things are going to turn out in the midterm elections? We get this question around election time all the time. How do I think an election's going to turn out? How do I think this, that, and the other? And I'll tell you sometimes, look, sometimes I'm concerned. Sometimes I'm less concerned. But I always say the same thing. Is it really going to make you feel better if I give you a prediction? I don't know any more than you. Fight. Vote. Donate. If you have the time, become an activist. Help organize. Volunteer. you and me, Mr. and Mrs. America, you will determine whether we win or lose, not my prediction. I'm always thinking back to a general like George S. Patton. If somebody said to him, are we going to win this battle or lose this battle? What might he say? Well, there'd be a few cuss words, there's no doubt about that. And then he would say that we're going to fight these people and kick the crap out of them, and then we'll see what happens. We don't accept losing, but we have to fight to win. Is this clear, Mr. Producer, or am I not clear? So, whatever I predict is irrelevant. It doesn't matter what anybody predicts. These polls are interesting. If we're ahead, I fear that people will become laxed, and therefore we could lose. If we're behind, I fear people could be dispirited, and hence we could lose. But I'll give you the facts, and then I will always qualify it by saying what? The election hasn't been held yet. Now, whether we win or lose is up to you and me and our fellow citizens. So let us do everything we can while we still have a free country. While we still have a free country. To use that freedom to stop the enemy and elect the people who matter to us. So here's Harry Enten of CNN. Cut six, go.
18: The GOP was underestimated by more than 2 points in major statewide races. It's happened a lot. It's happened a lot recently. Look, in 2002, it was 3 points. That was after 9/11. How about, we're going to get back that green font. How about in 2014, it was 3 points. How about in 2016? I think we all remember that. Donald Trump shocked the world. The polls underestimated him by 3 points in the average statewide race. How about in 2020? That was the biggest underestimation of Donald Trump, actually. Look at that. It was a 5-point underestimation. And then in 2024, the same thing happened. The polls underestimated Donald Trump's Republican Party and across the Senate races, those statewide races, by not one, not two, but 3 points. That's a pretty big underestimation, right?
17: Okay. So take these polls with a grain of salt, as they say, no matter what they show. But sometimes I think the intention is to dispirit you. I use them to encourage you. If we're behind, to urge you on. If we're ahead, to stay the course. My goal here, our goal together, is to save this republic and advance our constitutional belief system. Every single day. And so when I look at a poll, I look at it from that perspective. How can I help? How can we help to affect the election outcome? My worry is that we're not as fired up as the enemy. You know, I used to call them adversaries. I don't call them adversaries anymore. They're the enemy. They're the enemy within. So it is important. President of the United States said something today that was absolutely correct about the nature of the Democrat Party. Cut one, Mr. Producer, go.
19: We could have George Washington, see that man right up there? He was good. See the other man, Ulysses S. Grant. See the other man, Abraham Lincoln. I'd say those are three top ones. If I put them up for nomination for a fairly routine position in the military, the Democrats would not give them one vote. What do you think of that, Peter? You know it's true. Now you can also look over there, Andrew Jackson, Thomas Jefferson, Ronald Reagan, Monroe Doctrine. That's the Monroe Doctrine, as opposed to the Donroe Doctrine. But I can take those three, Lincoln, Ulysses S. Grant, George Washington, and if I put them up in this modern era, they would get no Democrat support.
17: I think he's right about that. They accused Lincoln of being a warmonger. By the way, do you know a lot of the people in the woke right don't like Lincoln, Mr. Producer? Did you know that? They attack him as a dictator. Oh, you got to hear these Carlson types. Some of them are professors, libertarian, radical libertarian nut jobs. I'm not against libertarianism generally, but the radical libertarians sound like Marxists to me. They hate Lincoln. Excuse me, cholera. They hate Lincoln. They hate Grant. They hate them both. They hate all these guys, Andrew Jackson. But the woke right particularly hates Lincoln, just so you folks know. Why? Because some of them are white supremacists. That's why. Let's be honest. Some of them are. I love it now we have some conservatives, pseudo-conservatives, but nonetheless, who are out there saying, you know, AOC, don't underestimate her. Now, what did I just finish saying, Mr. Producer? Don't underestimate anybody. So who's underestimating her? I'm just curious. Now, she's a ding-a-ling. There's no question about it. She's got the IQ of a kumquat. We understand that. She's a commie. We understand that. But more the reason not to underestimate her. Because she represents certain people, right? Stupid people who are communists and are ding-dongs. We got that. And apparently there's enough of them that we need to be watchful for this. In the most cases, we call them Democrats, but not all Democrats are this way. Just most modern Democrats, and certainly those in power, no question about that. With like a handful of exceptions, and by handful, I mean like on one hand. But there she is, and she acts like a regular person, don't you know, when she's walking and they put a microphone in her face and she's smiling and she's commenting. Good God, are you telling me this is how we're going to determine presidents in the future? You know who's been grooming her from the moment she won her primary in New York City? The media. The media have been promoting this person who has no resume, no experience, no substance, low IQ, and is a commie. They've been promoting her since she won that primary, unexpectedly. Where is she, Mr. Producer? In the Bronx area? In the Bronx. Was she your congresswoman at one point? I was going to say, no wonder you got the hell out of there. But nonetheless, and she puts out these videos that are stupid, too. But do I underestimate her? No. Do I underestimate any of them? No. Do I think she can be beaten? 100%. 100%. So here she is with the reporters. They're walking along the street, I believe, right, Rich? Something like that? Right outside Capitol Hill, where the intrepid investigative reporter, they're there asking tough questions. Basically, they're starstruck. They're starstruck by the very politicians they created and promoted. Oh, look, there's Aya. Let's go chat with her. Cut five, go.
20: Congresswoman, in New York City next week, 1 week from today, the UN General Assembly will start, and Benjamin Netanyahu is expecting to attend.
17: Can we stop one minute for a second? Do you know the kind of mass murdering butchers who are coming to the UN next week? And it is endless with Netanyahu and Israel and Israel and Netanyahu. I mean, it is sick. The obsession of the media. Now, this guy may be a puny. He may be a nothing with a nothing outlet. Who knows? But it just shows you how sick things have gotten. You know, Benjamin Netanyahu is coming. Yeah, that's right. Benjamin Netanyahu's coming. And, you know, the International Criminal Court, which has been completely exposed as completely corrupt. But it doesn't matter. I'm with the press. And we want to know about what she thinks about Benjamin Netanyahu. Now, is that a tough question for her? Is it? Seriously? No, of course not. And that's par for the course. She and her ilk, left-wing Democrats, get these softballs. Go ahead.
21: I mean, I believe that he's been
1: I mean, the latest development now from the ICC is what he's been indicted. He's wanted by the ICC. I think that what we should be doing is...
17: Now, let's hold on a minute. He's been indicted by the ICC? He's wanted by the ICC? What does she mean, wanted by the ICC? There's been no trial, nothing of the sort. Israel doesn't even accept the ICC for obvious reasons, because that haven, that paradise, South Africa, working with some other countries and terror groups, filed the complaint. And by the way, we reject the ICC. The Secretary of State has called it what it is, a poisonous operation. And the prosecutor who was involved in this, they basically fired his ass because why? Because he was molesting a woman or some such thing. You know, something like that, which I guess if you're a lefty is okay. Go ahead.
1: Alignment with the findings of the International Criminal Court, if there's a warrant out, then there's a warrant out. And
20: so should he be arrested when he steps on U.S. soil?
1: If there is
21: my question to you, AOC, can he be arrested while he's on U.S. soil? I mean, after all, does the city have power to arrest a foreign leader? No. But he asked the question anyway, which tells me he's an advocate. And she's mumbling around, and that's the answer. The answer, if she had two brain cells to rub together, would be, young man, we don't have the authority to arrest him. No, but that's complicated. You see, she can't say that. She's not going to say it. Go ahead.
1: The United States, shamefully, is not a signatory onto the ICC.
21: Why shamefully? You see, this is what the globalists really don't understand. This is what, when you hear these morons or when you see them online say, what are you, globalist? Because you're involved in international economic activity. That's not what a globalist is, morons. Whether you have the woke right, whether you have the Marxist Islamist left, that's not what a globalist is. A globalist is this, right here, where you're surrendering American sovereignty to a phony international criminal court that is not in our Constitution, that does not have the consent of we the people, that in fact has foreign judges, foreign prosecutors, making decisions about our sovereignty, our president, our vice president, our Secretary of Defense and Secretary of War, and our soldiers. And according to her, it's a disgrace. Why? Because she has an IQ of a cucumber. That's why. And she's a radical nutjob. Have I straightened this out, Mr. Producer? Go ahead.
1: Should be. We, the United States, should be.
21: Shut up, you idiot. I'll be right back.
16: Mark Levin.
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0: don't you think about it a second? If a foreign prosecutor in a foreign court with judges made up of foreign countries had jurisdiction over you, what would you make of that? To have jurisdiction over the president of the United States and the vice president and the cabinet members, over generals and admirals and all of our military personnel, and we have this dip, dim, dip, blah, blah, watch your mouth. You have her saying that it's a disgrace or it's shameless that we haven't conferred authority to them. See, this is globalism. Trading with another country is not globalism. God, the IQ level of these critics is just so low. And most of them are very wealthy trading with, you know, like Middle East countries. You must be a globalist. All right, well, are we doing cyber over here with Qatar? Excuse me? Now, 99.9% of us don't do that. And if you favor international trade, as I do, you're a globalist. It's not possible. We need to sell things overseas, and we need to buy things from overseas where we have gaps, and we need to be free to do either. We need to be free to do either. And there's nothing wrong with it. Nothing at all wrong with it. Ladies and gentlemen, can I ask you a question, by the way? May I ask you a question? Anybody here go to Walmart? You ever go to Walmart, Mr. Producer? You were there yesterday. I go there, too. Now, why do you go to Walmart, may I ask? Looking for good prices, right? How about Costco? Anybody have a Costco card? I have one of those. Do you have one of those, Mr. Producer? I mean, the hot dogs alone, but nonetheless, why do you go to Costco? Because, at least theoretically, but in truth, the prices are lower, right? They're lower. Any of you use coupons when you buy things? Of course. Why? I don't, because I'm lazy. But other people do, because they want a deal. Do you look for sales? Doesn't everybody? What do you do on Black Friday? Some of you stay home, but many of you go, why? Because you're looking for sales. What are you looking for, basically? Any of you go to Marshall's? You ever go to Marshall's, Mr. Producer? If you're married, you go to Marshall's, trust me. Yeah. How about some of these other stores? You go to these places. Why do you go? You want a cheaper price, right? Less expensive. What if some of those things are made overseas? Tell me the truth. Do you still buy them? Do you buy Nikes? Do you buy sneakers that are made overseas? No, you do. Even the most patriotic Americans do from time to time, right? Including food from overseas. You know, orchids and so forth, they come from overseas. There's no avoiding it. Well, then we're all globalists, aren't we? No, that's not what globalism means. Globalism means this, surrendering our sovereignty to some crap kangaroo court. I'll be right back.
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0: And Yannis reports.
1: The jury of nine women and three men sent a note to the judge saying they are still deadlocked. Judge William Sullivan then read the Tui Rodriguez or dynamite charge, a final instruction urging the jury to reconsider their positions.
0: Clancy's lawyers say she was suffering from postpartum psychosis and not criminally responsible for the deaths of her three young children. The House has failed to pass a proposed constitutional amendment that would cap the number of Supreme Court justices at nine.
2: On this vote, the yeas are 212, the nays are 206, two-thirds not being in the affirmative. The rules are not suspended, and the joint resolution is not agreed to.
0: It was nearly a party-line vote. A two-thirds majority is needed for a constitutional amendment. 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
1: You know, folks, I'd like you to think about something. A young woman discovers she's pregnant. This happens 1,000 times a minute. 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

0: 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Let's give life a chance. Stand with Sanctuary of Hope. See, they talk about sanctuary cities. No, no, this is a real sanctuary of hope. It truly is. John Lewis, not the John Lewis from the Civil Rights Movement who passed away. John Lewis is the national treasurer and a member of the steering committee of the Democratic Socialists of America, a.k.a. communists. And I'm starting to think more than just garden variety communists, but Stalinists. I found this as I was paging through, listening through, and I said, who's this guy? John Lewis, DSA's national treasurer, member of its steering committee. Now listen carefully. This is from less than a year ago. Cut seven, go.
1: I feel like I read a lot of Maoist thought. I read a lot of Ho Chi Minh thought, right? Shout out Luna Oi. I read a lot of Castro's thought, right? Like thinking about these things, examining it and trying to think through how we conceptualize that here is one of the things that I try to like expand well beyond. Because if we stop at a point of like just reforming capitalism, slapping some nice bunny ears on it or something else, or like slapping some rainbows or making it diverse, you know, or doing some black capitalism, right? It's just going to still be predisposed on suppressing and containing and consuming the rest of the planet.
0: This guy's hopeless, you see. He's been fully brainwashed. And he's read some books, boy, I'll tell you, about Maoist thought, Ho Chi Minh, Castro, you name it. This guy's, he's read all the big books. This is the worst kind of totalitarianism, in my humble opinion. Don't just slap bunny ears on capitalism. It can't be reformed. It can't be regulated. It can't be fixed. And ultimately, this is where they have to go. This is where Bernie Sanders has to go. Eich has to go. They all have to go. Why? Why? Because there are no perfect anythings on earth, institutions or human beings. But there are greater institutions and better institutions. Institutions that can be improved, and that's what we as flawed human beings seek to do. The problem with this is like a religious cult, a fundamentalist cult, if you will. You can't adjust, accommodate, You can't do any of that stuff. You must destroy everything that exists today. No private property rights. That's what he's talking about. And I don't care who you are. I don't care if you're in $15 a year or $15 billion a year. If you're going to destroy capitalism, you have to destroy capitalism. And that's what he's saying. Now, he's the treasurer of this organization. He's on the steering committee of this organization. And he has read Mao. He's very proud of it. He's met Ho Chi Minh. He's very proud of it. By the way, Vietnam is a hellhole. It's poor. I know people today who came from Vietnam, and they go back and visit relatives from time to time. It is awful. Awful. Cuba, nobody wants to move to Cuba. Cuba is a disaster, a complete human disaster. Nobody is moving to North Korea because they'll never come out. North Korea is a massive concentration camp. Nobody's moving there. We can go down the list, ladies and gentlemen. Nicaragua, communist China. Unless you're a billionaire who sells out your country, then you're welcome there, of course. Mao, they love Mao, who killed 60 million people. And they just throw it out of town. Ho Chi Minh, we know who he is. Castro, we know what he's done, or did. They're all the most horrendous totalitarian police states. They're murder regimes. Slaughter regimes. DSA. Well, we have a big tent here, we Democrats. We'll welcome them in. If you welcome in DSA, Democratic Socialists of America, you're welcoming in this guy, John Lewis, aren't you? Yes, you are. There's no communist who's too bad, too aggressive, too extreme to not let in into the big tent. Big tent. You listen to this guy? Then listen to Representative Catherine Clark, Democrat of Pennsylvania. I think she's like the number three Democrat or something like that. She is a complete moron. Cut. Eight, go.
2: So yes or no, do the Democratic Socialists of America make it more difficult for swing district Democrats to actually win this November?
3: Let me tell you what I'm hearing. American people don't care about these labels. They don't care about a created inter...
0: And this is how they get around it. It's not the label he's asking you about. He's telling you about the organization. Would the American people care if they lost their private property rights? Would the American people care if their income was removed from them and given to somebody else? Would the American people care if they lost their civil liberties? Would they? I think they would. And yet this Democrat acts like it's no big damn deal. Go ahead.
3: Democratic Party fight. They want answers. They want people who are going to...
0: No,
3: work.
0: We want this worked out. We want to know where the Democrats stand. And apparently, excuse me, cholera, where the Democrats stand is, this is okay. This is okay. Go ahead.
3: And that is what the Democratic Party is...
0: Ah, shut up. Another idiot. We'll be right back.
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0: This is the fastest show in radio. Wouldn't you say, Mr. Producer? It flies by pretty quick. You know, over the past month, more and more people have been reaching out to our friends at Monetary Gold for a free evaluation of their current gold holdings. They might say, Mark, why do they do that? I call it markets within markets. That's why. Gold has fluctuated a lot over the past 12 months. It eclipsed $5,000 an ounce. Then it goes down a little bit and flattens out a little bit. Now it's working its way up a little bit. And I think it's going to keep going up as we get closer and closer to the midterms. But many people who own gold in their retirement accounts, or maybe they have it in a vault at a bank and so forth, they want to know what they have, the current market range of their holdings, which still makes sense for their long-term goals. You know, and they're having Monetary Gold take a closer look, absolutely free, at the product mix they have and so forth. Maybe you have certain coins from which country, which country's mint. What's the date on the coins? Do you want older coins? Do you want current coins? How about gold bars, other types of gold, or maybe silver, platinum? And if you own gold, silver, platinum in a retirement account or any other account, you want an honest evaluation. Now, maybe some of you don't own anything. Maybe you ought to give that a thought, diversification. We've talked about that many, many times. I just saw that a European country took all of its gold that it had in the United States out of the United States and brought it back to Europe. There's a lot of movement going on with gold because countries, central banks, and individuals are very worried. We have a $40 trillion debt. And our economy compared to Europe is absolutely stellar. So there's things going on out there. And the best way to deal with this is diversification. And again, if you already own gold or silver or platinum in a retirement account, as an example, you ought to get the free, and I said free, evaluation by Monetary Gold if your precious metals are the way you want them, the product mix that you want, or if you should now even sell them and so forth. And they'll help you go through this process. The number is 877-NOW-GOLD. Again, 877-NOW-GOLD. And you can call Monetary Gold. They're there now. 877-NOW-GOLD. Mention Mark Levin. Oh, and one other thing. 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I'm telling you, this is a great company, Monetary Gold. 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A guy, you might say, well, why? Why are they doing this? Because they want to be your precious metals go-to. That's why. And they want to demonstrate to you that they are absolutely the best of the best. And they are. 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That's why I use them. 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They're there right now. 877-NOW-GOLD. 877-NOW-GOLD, and performance may vary. 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Yes, you can call them this evening. All good, Mr. Producer, all good. Well, you know what? John Fetterman is the voice of reason, as always, when it comes to the Democrat Party and the issues like this, socialism, anti-Semitism, attacks on Israel, attacks on our country and our patriotic, history and so forth. He's had about enough of this. And rather than a big tent with the Democratic Socialists of America, he says we should divorce ourselves from these people. Cut nine, go.
1: I said maybe 4 or 5 months ago, I said the Democratic Party is becoming an orgy of socialism, and that continues to move in that direction. And then we are electing some of these the worst people in the political spectrum. And I've been the one guy to say, like, look, have your own party. You can run on the crazy stuff about abolishing all of the things that you're showing on your screen. It's indefensible, and they're often living in very expensive homes, and they come from a very wealthy backgrounds too. It's absolutely a scam, And now why we can't, as a Democratic Party, condemn socialism, because there's not a single example of socialism, you know, in the world and in history. We should divorce us from them and I'll run as real Democrats the way we've always been.
0: What's wrong with that idea? Well, the reason is the Islamists and the Marxists want to conquer and devour the Democrat Party. And when you hear any Democrat say it's a big tent, they are the appeasers. They are the appeasers who are going to ensure that this element, which is already in the Democrat Party, takes it over for good. Okay? I've made the point repeatedly, have I not? That it's not a matter of the DSA and the Democrat Party, that the DSA was birthed by the Democrat Party, and there's a lot of overlap. You know, the Democrats, I'll tell you, we have a vote today. Let me see if I can find this fast enough before the break, ladies and gentlemen. Hold on 1 second. Okay. Okay. Yes, yes, yes, and yes again. All right. What I'm getting here is a vote on the Supreme Court that the Republicans put up. Let's see if I can find this, Mr. Producer. Hold on 1 second. Do we have it in the articles, Rich? I think we do. I don't think Rich is there. We either have it in the articles or we have it. Well, anyway, here's what happened. The Republicans put forward an amendment to the Constitution, which, of course, they weren't going to get the two-thirds necessary, but they're putting people, you know, on record, that would make permanent the number of justices on the court, 9. 9. And, of course, the vote lost because they didn't have enough. They had enough if it was a minimal majority, but they didn't have enough, obviously, for other reasons. And because this shows, there it is, New York Post, thank you, sir. We found it. Dems kill Supreme Court constitutional amendment, keep DSA dream alive to abolish justices. Now, that headline is a bit off because the Democrats themselves have been calling to do exactly this. Hakeem Jeffries, Buttigieg, all of them. House Democrats voted down a proposed constitutional amendment to lock in the number of justices on the Supreme Court at 9. The amendment fell 212 to 206. Far short of the two-thirds majority needed to get it through the lower chamber. Only one Democrat, Representative Don Davis, North Carolina, voted with Republicans that supported the proposed amendment. So they can talk all they want in the House. Even a guy I was starting to like, maybe I don't, Goshheimer, Moskowitz, these other guys. I mean, is it too hard to support our institutions? Is it too hard to do that? And apparently so. Apparently so. So every Democrat but one who were present and voted that they are going to try and stuff the Supreme Court. That's what this means. Certainly for the vast majority of them. You do that to the court, you are destroying the independence of the court forever. That's what you're doing. This is a direct assault on the Constitution. And I've got a lot of other ideas, too.
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8: Six others hurt, including two police officers who are in stable condition after a shooting at an apartment building in downtown Minneapolis. Minnesota Governor Tim Walz said in a social media post, state officials are on the ground helping local law enforcement respond. FBI Director Cash Patel says his agents are assisting in the investigation. In Waynesboro, Virginia, police say a man shot himself to death inside an elementary school. Police Chief David Shaw says no children were harmed when the man forced his way inside.